0: The adjacent Arabic school was in session. ABC's Trevor Ault tells us it's being investigated as a potential hate crime.
1: Now this major investigation is underway here. We're outside the Islamic Center, but this is a crime scene that stretches several blocks in every single direction. Law enforcement now trying to determine the motive of those two teenage shooters. And we know in recent years, as these kinds of shootings have become more common, a number of houses of worship have been hiring security guards. It appears in this incident that this officer died protecting the people inside.
0: Louisiana Senator Bill Cassidy has lost his bid for re-election in his state's primary. Cassidy voted to impeach Trump after the January 6th attack on the Capitol. Tomorrow, ABC's Rick Klein says more primary voters will head to the polls.
2: Georgia is the place where Republicans kind of stood up to Donald Trump after the election in 2020. Brian Kemp, who's no longer running, but Brad Raffensperger was the Secretary of State then. He's running for governor. And in a twist, the former lieutenant governor of Georgia, who was a Republican, is now running to be the Democratic nominee for governor after his break with Trump.
0: You're listening to ABC News.
3: 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We got Chris Meyer from the Baton Rouge Area Foundation hopping on the show to talk about exactly that. Also Tuesday morning, 7:15, David Cresson from the Louisiana Chemistry Association stopping by. We'll dig in on the legislative session. 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And we'll see if we can't get you a few more guests from inside the Capitol. 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
11: Welcome back to the Lars Larson Show. It's a Monday. It's honestly provocative talk radio for America. And we've got to start with the active shooter situation that they had just a couple of hours ago in San Diego, California, at an Islamic mosque. And you have three victims who've been killed at the Islamic Center. And you have two suspects who are now said to be dead by police. They say these two appear to have taken their own lives with self-inflicted gunshot wounds in a vehicle near where the shooting happened. And three people are dead at this San Diego Islamic Center mosque. And they are already saying this may be a hate crime. Now, I think I've told you before, if you listen to this show, I don't even believe in the concept of hate crimes. If you commit murder, it is a murder, whether you're motivated by money, whether you're motivated by the strength or weakness of the victim involved, whether you're motivated by some kind of romantic triangle, or whether you're motivated by the place that somebody goes to worship. The fact is, it's murder all the same. And if you ever say in America that one murder is more important than the other. Why, that woman who was just murdered because the bad guy wanted to get her purse, or he wanted to be able to commit a rape against that person, or he committed the murder because he didn't like the religious faith of that person. All three of them are murders. All three of them ought to be treated equally. But the fact that we have so-called hate crime laws in America, as far as I'm concerned, we shouldn't have hate crime laws in America. We should simply punish assault as assault, murder as murder, rape as rape, financial fraud as financial fraud. But if you're going to have hate crimes, then you've got to start applying them equally. And what seems really strange to me, I don't know in this case who the shooters are, the suspects who are dead. They are both 17 and 19 years of age. That is all we know about them. We don't know whether this was an anti-Muslim shooting aimed at this mosque in San Diego. We don't know if this was members of the mosque aimed at the mosque in San Diego. And I'll tell you, in my neck of the woods, in the last couple of months, there was a shooting at a mosque. And you know what it was? It was two Muslim dads who were angry at each other over issues I don't entirely understand. One shot the other one. It was a wounding rather than a killing. And then one of them very quickly entered a guilty plea and took the legal justice to which he was entitled and to which should have been applied. But in that case, the fact that it happened at a mosque did not automatically make it a so-called hate crime. But as I get details on this, I will be glad to share them with you. Three people are dead now, though, at that San Diego Islamic Center, and two of the suspects dead, and those are apparently the only shooters at this point. They are both dead of self-inflicted gunshot wounds, and as I get details,

details, additional details. I'll be glad to share them with you. But welcome to the Lars Larson Show. If you want to join the best conversation in talk journalism, it's here every single day. And if you want to join in, it's 866-HEY-LARS. And if you're a naysayer, we put naysayers right to the head of the line at 866-439-5277. 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And let me tell you about our X poll. We put up a brand new poll question every day. Today's question, and this has to do with Seattle, Washington, should a city that claims to be broke, not just broke, but almost $500 million underwater, not quite as bad as New York City, but pretty darn bad, should they be out buying $500,000 homeless toilets, meaning public toilets that are used primarily by the homeless, by drug addicts and folk prostitutes, people like that? Should the city, a broke city, be dropping almost $500,000 on smart toilets for the homeless and the drug addicts and the ne'er-do-wells? I would answer that one no. You can answer it any way you like. You'll find the question at Lars Larson Show and at LarsLarson.com. And the fact is, they can't even keep these things from breaking. So part of the contract that the city and many cities who do the same kind of thing, San Francisco has similar public toilets, and they are primarily aimed at the people who are living on the streets. And they have to have a contract with a company that regularly goes by and cleans the place out. Because what happens in many cases when people walk into these public toilets bought at huge expense to the taxpayers, what do they find? They find dirty hypodermic needles. They find syringes. They find all kinds of disgusting filth, and it all has to be cleaned up multiple times per day. Plus, the people who use these facilities that are provided by the taxpayers will end up damaging them deliberately as well, and with no consequence whatsoever. So, should a city that claims that it's fallen on hard financial times, should they be spending this kind of money on smart toilets operated by a QR code and your smartphone? I think absolutely not. Glad to get your calls at 866-HEY-LARS. That's 866-439-5277. Send your emails to talk@LarsLarson.com. And coming up this hour, nonprofit hospitals, so-called, are now pocketing about $28 billion in tax breaks from the government while their CEOs take home salaries in the multiple tens of millions. Who exactly are they being charitable to? Congo has an Ebola outbreak, and the WHO claims it's a global emergency. Is it America's job to contain every disease crisis on the African continent? We're going to talk about that as well. A federal judge just ordered the Trump administration to fly a deported illegal alien back to America from Africa. Is this a justice, or is this a judge simply rewriting immigration policy from the bench? Last time I checked, judges are not supposed to write laws. That is the job of the Congress. That is the job of state legislatures. A shout out to our friends in Anchorage, Alaska, who listen to Great Talk Radio all day on KVNT. That's AM 1020, and you can hear my show there Monday through Friday. Let me go to New York City. And the question is, should the highest paid rail workers in America be able to hold the city of New York hostage for higher wages? Well, New York City's LIRR, that's the Long Island Railroad, America's largest commuter rail system, shut down on Saturday, this past weekend, after unionized workers went on strike for the first time in three decades. That strike is going to force about 300,000 people who usually ride the LIRR every single weekday to find other ways into New York City from Long Island. Now, Kathy Hochul, the governor of New York State, has criticized the union's decision to strike as reckless. Imagine that, a Democrat criticizing a labor union. But she says these unions represent the highest paid workers on any railroad in America, yet they are demanding contracts that could raise fares by as much as 8% and pit workers against one another and risk tax hikes for people on Long Island. The union has demanded a total raise of 16% over 4 years. They say they need to have it to help workers keep up with inflation and rising living costs. The authority, the transit authority, has agreed to a pay raise of at least 9.5% over the next 3 years.
That would put effectively what amounts to a 4.5% raise.

0: in year number four. They said, we refuse to make a deal that puts it on the riders and the taxpayers to fund those wage increases far beyond what anybody else at the MTA is getting. So the unions are making demands. The workers are saying, you have to pay us more. Can you see the real danger that a long, long time ago, New York's subway system, its rail systems, were privately run. They were privately operated, and they had to hit a bottom line. And then the government said, no, the only way we can make it affordable is if the government takes control of it. And now, New York City has the highest paid rail workers in America. Coming up, I want to talk about the so-called nonprofit hospitals that get $28 billion in tax breaks and pay some of their CEOs tens of millions of dollars in salary, and the patients get the bill.
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0: This whole thing with getting spam text messages and deceptive emails, it's not good. 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
6: 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I don't know if I can say that the majority of hospitals in America are nonprofits, but

0: a year while acting as a nonprofit and getting $28 billion in tax breaks. So, Trent, can you help us sort this out and figure out whether or not America ought to be giving gigantic multi-billion dollar tax breaks to institutions that pay some of their workers tens of millions of dollars?
1: Yeah, absolutely, Lars. Thanks so much for having me here. You know, I care a lot about this because my grandfather was a doctor for his pretty much all of his career up in Tacoma. And he worked at some hospitals, but he had a regular for-profit practice. And I'd never really thought about it until I started working on public policy. More and more of these giant hospital systems, to the point where today it's basically all of the big hospital systems operate as nonprofits. And what that means is they are effectively subsidized by taxpayers. Now, they're subsidized in all kinds of other ways as well. It's not just that. But then, as you say, you can't really look at them and tell that there's anything different, anything somehow better about those medical practices than there are about the other ones. The difference tends to be that they're bigger, they pay their executives more, and they gobble up all of these smaller medical practices because they have the benefit of not paying federal income taxes because they're tax exempt. So it's a really distorted playing field, and patients and taxpayers both wind up taking a back seat to the executives that are, you know, driving the train and getting the most benefit.
0: Well, and Trent, one of the things I noticed is this. If you and your family or I and my family make a donation to charity, say we give to a legitimate charity. Say you donate $1,000 just to make the math easy. The most you're going to get is about $400 off your income taxes because that's the margin, top marginal rate is around 40%. So you give $1,000, you save $400. Here are the hospitals that are delivering $16 billion in charity care, but they're getting $28 billion in tax breaks that are supposed to account for that charity. Where do I sign up for that? Where I can give $1,000 to a charity, but I get $2,000 back in my pocket. That's a sweet deal. Why do the hospitals get the sweet deal and Trent and Lars do not?
1: No, that's exactly right. And that is the basic question that we have got to be asking. Because, you know, everyone's frustrated with their health insurance premiums. We've all seen premiums go up. You know, anybody who pays health insurance premiums has seen that these have gone up tremendously post-Obamacare. They were already going up before that. And everybody wants to know why. And sometimes people point their fingers at the insurance companies, which, you know, I'm sure that they're not completely innocent. But when you really dive into the numbers, what drives the cost is what these major medical practices, these major health systems charge. And again, these are supposed charities, right? So,
0: yeah.
1: You know, we're all paying more for our health care directly or indirectly through insurance premiums because charities are, you know, supposed charities are charging us more. And then you look and you say, wait a second, they're paying their executives tens of millions of dollars. One of the other projects that we've done, we put out kind of a humorous piece that we passed out in Congress on the art collections. We published a little art guide, you know, art lover's guide to these hospitals because a whole bunch of the big hospital systems brag about how many works of art they own. And it's not like hundreds, it's thousands of works of art that they have purchased. And again,
0: So they got money. They got $100 bills spilling out of their pocket. They're like a, you know, the old picture of a drunken sailor walking along the bar row somewhere with bill, you know, $5 and $10 just spilling out of his. They got so much money they don't know what to do with all of it.
1: Yeah, and the problem is, and we have the same problem in education. The problem is that people learn that they can plant a flag basically on a big receptacle for money, and they can say this receptacle is for education, and it works for a while to trick people and to basically get politicians to do your bidding because everybody loves education, right? We all love education, but what we miss is that, you know, just because they call a dollar that's being spent an education dollar doesn't mean it's going to educate anybody. And this is what we're finding in healthcare. They planted a big flag, it says healthcare, on top of a giant pile of money. And it turns out that a lot of that money isn't making anybody healthier. It's not providing medical care. It's not curing cancer or helping kids who have colds.

0: It's the reason why you drive by some of these parking lots for executives at some of these big hospitals, and they're full of cars that I can't buy, you can't buy, none of the patients can buy, right? I mean, these people are living large, and
1: well,
0: and I'm all for living large, but not on my dime, not on the taxpayer's dime.
1: Well, and I want to ask you this, Trent. This may get a little in the weeds, but I've always told people, if you want to hire people who are expert at something, who are very good at something, you got to pay them really well. Engineers, doctors, lawyers, all of that. But when they hire a CEO to run a hospital system, do you need $20 billion or $20 million worth of talent to be able to run a hospital, especially when an awful lot of the institution, if it's a private nonprofit, it's a building and maybe it's paid for. Okay, then that's a non-issue. Then if you've got contracts with the doctors and the nurses, the CEO has to oversee that, oversee suppliers and things like that. But it can't be that complicated. Ordinarily, you'd find salaries like $23 million a year on a private, you know, a for-profit company where the decisions of the CEO decide how much profit the institution makes. But if it's a nonprofit institution, he's not working on the behalf of owners. He's just trying to work on, I guess, on behalf of the institution itself. And then does he get a bigger paycheck just because his institution handles more money? Or how do they decide how much his talent is worth?
0: And that's a really perceptive point, Lars, because it's not the same in a nonprofit as it is in a for-profit, especially a public company. You know, sure, there's a lot of responsibility running a hospital system, and, you know, many of these are multi-billion dollar enterprises. So there's, you know, there's a lot going on. You need quality leadership there. But it is startling when you look at something like a hospital where, you know, a lot of charities are actually, you know, the CEO is actually the top fundraiser. These hospitals do some fundraising, but most of their revenue is on autopilot because it's coming in from programs like Medicaid, Medicare, you know,
1: private
0: business
1: insurance.
0: Like enterprises. Yeah, private insurance. I mean, they're not, these are not especially innovative places, right? They're not creating new technologies or new systems. But, you know, for the most part, they are operating in a very well-defined niche. And so, yeah, I mean, you can understand people being paid well. But even the best paid physicians at most of these places, you know, they're making somewhere between, you know, really well paid physician at a big hospital, oftentimes between $1 and $2 million, you know, maybe if they have additional responsibilities.
1: And the guy who handles the numbers in the spreadsheets gets 10 times that amount. Trent, thank you very much.
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1: Welcome back to the Lars Larson Show. I do want to mention one passing, and that is Mark Furman. Now, if you don't remember the name, Mark Furman was the cop who was involved in the O.J. Simpson case. He has passed away at the age of 74, and he actually ended up leaving the LAPD. He had sat down with a bunch of Hollywood movie producers prior to the O.J. case, although O.J.'s dream team of lawyers were willing to use just about anything to get O.J. acquitted, which he did on the criminal charges. He did not meet the civil case. He was found legally responsible for his ex-wife's death in the civil case, but he was not found guilty of murder. And I ended up covering some of that at the very end of the case, and it was an extraordinary time in Los Angeles. I was sent down to do that. But as the New York Post calls him, disgraced former LAPD detective Mark Furman, who rose to infamy for derailing the O.J. Simpson murder prosecution after it was revealed he had used the N-word. Well, I guess I'm always inclined to say, well, why did he do that? He sat down with a bunch of television or movie producers and was, and this was prior to the case, and they were asking him, well, what kinds of, how do cops interact with suspects and that sort of thing? And he ended up using the word in those circumstances. Now, whether you think that is, you know, a fireable offense, fact is he left the LAPD, and I believe he retired to Idaho. I can't tell based on today's coverage whether or not he is still in the state of Idaho, but I think he made his life after he left the LAPD and after the O.J. Simpson case. And when they say that it was his situation and his use of that word that derailed the case, I think there were a bunch of things that derailed the case. But a close friend has told TMZ that Furman died of an aggressive form of cancer. His death came almost a week ago. He found the infamous bloody glove. You remember, if it fits, you must, if it doesn't fit, you must acquit, linking Simpson to the 1994 killings of ex-wife Nicole Brown Simpson and her friend Ron Goldman outside her L.A. home. Well, the fact is, Simpson, who died in April of 24, famously appeared to struggle as he tried to put on the black leather glove over a latex glove in court. And by the way, they did talk about the fact that the bloody glove had probably shrunk a number of times, but they said with his credibility on the stand diminished because the defense produced a tape in which Furman used a racial slur after he testified under oath that he had never done so. Well, then Simpson's defense team suggests that Furman planted the evidence in the case, which he denied in court and later in a 1996 interview. Furman's been interviewed on this program as well, but if you think about it, I can't tell you the number of times that covering murder trials, I've probably covered a few dozen murder trials in my time. There were times where the defense would suggest, why, if that evidence was found at the scene, the detectives probably planted it there. And in fact, I remember that there was one murder case in particular involving a woman who did try to murder her children. She succeeded in killing one of them and badly wounded the other two. But they suggested that the detective in that case, who was not Mark Furman, had somehow planted bullet evidence at the scene. And when that detective retired as a detective, I remember his colleagues at the police department of the sheriff's office, I can't remember which, they literally made up a plaque that had two of every caliber of bullet that they could find, you know, because there are lots and lots of different calibers and sizes.

0: and everything else. And they made one, and they called it the evidence kit, because the defense attorneys, who in their wildest dreams are suggesting that somehow cops would go out to every crime scene equipped with extra pieces of evidence that they could plant at the crime scene that just happens to match up with the firearms or the other circumstance of the crime. That is the crazy reason that defense attorneys will do just about anything to get their clients off. And that especially applies when they know their clients are guilty. A little update on what we know about what happened in San Diego today. A shooting at a San Diego mosque, the San Diego Islamic Center. Two suspects found dead, apparently of self-inflicted gunshot wounds. They were found in a car that was apparently belonged to one of the two suspects. Three people were shot to death at the San Diego mosque, and they now report, the New York Times are reporting, that authorities have identified anti-Islamic writing in the car, according to law enforcement officials who shared the information. Before the shooting, says the New York Times, one of the two suspects took a firearm from his parents' home and then left a suicide note. The words hate speech were written on one of the firearms used in the attack. We don't yet know what their connection was to the council, the Islamic Center of San Diego, but already CARE, you know, the front group for Hamas, the Council on American Islamic Relations, has condemned the shooting and noted that the attack came amid a rise in complaints about anti-Muslim bias and discrimination. Well, the fact is, if CARE cared about the whole country, they'd actually complain every time anybody got shot. But no, what they tend to do, they complain only when the victims of a particular crime happen to be Muslims. Otherwise, they don't seem to care very much at all. Oh, and then consider this. I mentioned this at the top of the hour. The World Health Organization has now declared the Ebola disease outbreak in Congo and neighboring Uganda a public health emergency. 300 suspected cases, 88 deaths. You know, Ebola pops up in Africa from time to time. WHO said on X that a laboratory-confirmed case has been reported in Congo's capital, Kinshasa, which is about 1,000 kilometers, about 600 miles away from the outbreak at the epicenter of this outbreak. You know, I'm not sure what causes these from time to time, but I do know one thing for sure. I don't trust the World Health Organization, not one little bit. In fact, WHO, if you might remember, they're the folks who on January the 14th of 2020, just 6 years, 6.5 years ago, they came out and publicly said on social media, there is no evidence that COVID spreads from person to person. So is the WHO trustworthy? No. Is every single disease outbreak on planet Earth the problem of America to deal with? No. And then our question of the day. Jim Jenkins says, Lars, I wish that President Trump would use the word don't right before he hammers the Iranian government. The press will have to cover some of it. They won't make the comparison to Biden, but they don't have to. Signed, Jim Jenkins. Jim, thanks very much. By the way, when my phone does not ring, my cell phone while I'm on the air, there's a reason for that. I get a whole lot less in the way of spam calls and spam texts. And why? Because of Incogni. Those spam calls, spam texts, scam emails, all of that, it is not random. The scammers buy your personal info, and they buy it from the data brokers who are selling it. The data brokers go out and they collect your name, your address, your phone number, even the medication you take and your income. 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
12: Welcome back to the Lars Larson Show. Well, a federal judge has just ordered the Trump administration to fly a deported illegal alien back to America from the heart of Africa. Is that justice or just another judge trying to run the president's immigration policy from the top of a bench behind a black rope? I thought we'd talk to Andrew Arthur, who is a resident fellow for law and policy at the Center for Immigration Studies. Andrew, good to have you back.
13: Lars, thanks so much for having me again.
12: So tell me this, can a federal judge tell the president you have to fly a deported illegal alien back to America?
13: Now, that's an excellent question, Lars, and honestly, it's kind of an open question, but here's just some very brief background on how the law works. In amendments to the Immigration and Nationality Act, which is the cornerstone of our immigration laws, in both 1996 and then again in 2005, Congress did everything that it could to cut district court judges, federal district court judges, out of review of any immigration decision. Now, it does, you know, give circuit court judges, appellate review court judges, the authority to do that. But one of the things that we've seen in more than 18,000 different cases since Donald Trump returned to office is those district court judges, those trial level judges that Congress wanted to cut out of the immigration system, interposing themselves into various immigration decisions, whether it be that somebody shouldn't have been deported or that they should be released from custody or that proper proceedings weren't held or whatever. Again, there's an avenue for review. In most cases, it isn't the district court. Now, this case is a little unusual, but the alien in question is a woman named Ms. Zapata, and Ms. Zapata was deported.
12: Yeah.
13: And she was given about a three-week heads up before that happened. So if she was going to be removed to the Democratic Republic of Congo, as

0: she was, the time for her to have filed either in the district court or in the circuit court was before she was removed, not after. Yet in this case, it appears that, you know, she didn't file anything until after she landed in Kinshasa, the capital of the Democratic
1: Republic. Well, in fact, did she file or was it filed on her behalf by some do-gooder agency?
0: I believe that it was filed by a private attorney, which is pretty common in this situation. Again, the timing is a little unclear as to how this went. But, you know, we have seen other efforts by people who were facing removal to third countries, you know, rush into district court and ask for that to be held. And there are certain district courts around the country, the District Court of Maryland, most notably, where they have a standing order that says, you know, if anybody files any sort of document that says that they're about to be deported, we don't really care what the, you know, what the sufficiency of the case is. We're going to grant a stay for 48 hours until we could sort it all out. Now, personally, as a lawyer, I've been doing this for 34 years. I question whether that's even legal. But when the DOJ attempted to have that reviewed in Maryland, it got removed to a district court in Virginia. The district court in Virginia took a walk on it and said, now we're not going to interfere with this. But that is one of those questions, Lars, that the Trump administration needs to raise to the Supreme Court as possible. John Roberts, Chief Justice, wants to get the Supreme Court out of political issues, and there is no issue as hotly political as immigration. So I think that given the first opportunity to do so, this Supreme Court is going to reiterate what Congress has said in the Immigration and Nationality Act, trim back the sails of the district courts a little bit and let the circuit courts, you know, resolve any of those issues.
1: Well, and in the case of Ms. Zapata, she can't be returned to her apparent home country of Colombia because our courts have said, well, she might be tortured if she's returned there. So then under the law, correct me if I'm wrong, the United States has the power to say, then we're going to send you to a different country. Now, for whatever reason, most of the countries she was offered up to said, no, we don't want her. She apparently has diabetes and a thyroid condition, which doesn't sound that severe. But they literally said, well, you can't send her to Congo because they say they don't have the resources to take care of your medical needs. So what are we supposed to do with somebody who has no right to stay in the United States and we can't find a country willing to take her?
0: Well, you know, and that's a really interesting question, Lars, because keep in mind that, you know, she logically traveled to the United States by a land. There's no indication that she flew into.
1: Yeah, she came in from Mexico, right?
0: Yeah, which means that she passed through six different countries at a minimum on her way to the United States. And every one of those countries, including and especially Mexico, grants some sort of protection to individuals who are seeking humanitarian protection. So anywhere along that journey in Costa Rica or Panama and Guatemala or Honduras or Mexico, she could have applied for protection. In fact, Mexico is now the third leading country in the world after the United States and Germany to accept claims like this. So it's a little unclear as to why nobody thought that she should do so. But I will note that the Sixth Circuit Court of Appeals in a recent decision found in an asylum case, this is a torture convention case, was a little bit different, but found that the fact that somebody passed through other countries to the United States undermines the credibility of the claim that is being made.
1: Yep.
0: Yeah, absolutely. And in this particular instance, you know, she alleges that, you know, her domestic partner is a cop and that, you know, she's going to be harmed anywhere she goes in Colombia. But Colombia, Lars, is 440,000 square miles. It's basically the size of California and Texas put together. And I really sort of question whether, you know, if she's from Medellin or she's from Cartagena or Bogota, that she couldn't move to another city and live perfectly happily, that, you know, the local cops were going to harm her. And in fact, the Board of Immigration Appeals, which is the administrative appellate tribunal, recently issued a decision that really cracked down on torture claims just like the one that she made. So, you know, probably if the decision came down from the immigration judge in May of 2025, if that decision had been issued a year later, it probably would have turned out a lot differently. But yeah, you are 100% correct. The regulations are clear, and torture convention relief is

0: statutorily regulatory, is clear that anybody who's granted torture convention could be sent to any other country other than the one to which that protection is extended.
1: I'm talking to Andrew Arthur from the Center for Immigration Studies. Last quick question. Why didn't we just send her back to Mexico? If Mexico will take them in, and Mexico doesn't sound nearly as bad as Congo, why isn't that a good place for CBP to send people?
0: Because the Mexican government would have to agree to take her in. Once she crosses over the border, she becomes our problem. But now that she's been granted torture convention relief, you mentioned her medical problems. The U.S. taxpayer is now on the hook to provide her Medicaid. And, you know, she doesn't have to wait. And she gets it on the same basis as, you know, anybody in Portland, Oregon, or Charlotte, North Carolina, New York City. Any poor person would. Which means that the American taxpayer is, you know, probably going to have to pay hundreds of thousands of dollars for her medical care.
1: Unbelievable. Our Andrew Arthur, Art Arthur is what they call him, is a resident fellow for law and policy at the Center for Immigration Studies. Andrew, thanks very much. We appreciate your time. 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
10: From ABC News, I'm Stephanie Officer. A deal has been reached between the LIRR union heads and the MTA, officially ending the three-day-long strike. The LIRR is the nation's largest commuter rail service and carries about 300,000 commuters between Long Island and New York City each weekday. New York Governor Kathy Hochul made the announcement on social media moments ago, saying regular service should resume tomorrow at noon. New Yorkers faced headaches over commuting into the city Monday. Earlier, LIRR employee Mike Colucci said he felt for passengers who just want to get moving.
11: No, I completely empathize with you. I know I can say that and people might not believe it, but we truly feel for you. My neighbors are telling me their children, some of them started new jobs working in the city, and how does this affect them moving forward at the beginning of their career? And we get it. We understand. We want to be out there running these trains, but we do have to stand in solidarity and address this issue and get the people in the room to get a fair and equitable contract.
10: We do not know yet the potential terms of the agreement. The World Health Organization calls the Ebola outbreak in the Democratic Republic of Congo and Uganda a public health emergency of international concern. There are 10 confirmed cases and over 300 suspected cases in the DRC. The CDC says they'll restrict entry to the U.S. for non-Americans traveling from the affected region to prevent the virus from spreading. ABC News medical correspondent Dr. Darian Sutton.
12: The symptoms of Ebola can start very

0: such as what seems like the flu, fever, muscle aches, chills, fatigue. But that can progress into a severe form within 2 to 20 days after that infection starts, into a multi-organ failure problem, which can involve the notorious symptom that we associate with Ebola, which is bleeding.
1: Frightening moment Sunday at Idaho's Gunfighter Skies air show when two Navy jets collided. All four crew members survived. One is being treated for a non-life-threatening injury. Crash involved two EA-18G Growlers from a squadron in Washington. Crash's cause is now under investigation. 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
4: Welcome back to the Lars Larson Show. It's a pleasure to be with you, and I'm glad to get to your phone calls and emails. Little update. We had a shooting that happened at a mosque in San Diego, an Islamic center in San Diego, and three people are dead at the mosque. And the two shooters, apparent two shooters, one of them 19, one of them 17, they are both dead. They were found in a car. They apparently died of self-inflicted gunshot wounds. They were found with anti-Islamic writings, and apparently one of the two stole a firearm from his home. We don't know exactly where his home was, whether it was in San Diego or somewhere nearby, but stole a gun and left behind what appeared to be a suicide note, and they had written hate crime on the outside of one of the guns. That one, I'm sure, will fuel all kinds of conspiracy theories, but that's the latest update, and that's all I know about the case at this point. Fine to have you with me. The other thing that I wanted to mention to you, and I find this amazing, is that Donald Trump has created such a victory on America's southern border that we now have literally fewer encounters between Customs and Border Protection and people trying to cross in legally, fewer encounters in a month than Joe Biden had during a single hour at the highest point of crossings into the United States from foreign countries, mostly from Mexico. So imagine that. You've got the border crossings down as close to zero as you can possibly get them, to the point where a month of encounters under Donald Trump is equal to an hour of those crossings during Joe Biden. That is amazing. And I think the mainstream media ought to be talking about that. Anyway, welcome to the Lars Larson Show. It's a pleasure to be with you, and I'm glad to get your phone calls and your emails. If you want to jump into the best conversation in talk journalism, it's right here at 866-HEY-LARS. That's 866-439-5277. Send your emails to talk@LarsLarson.com. And if you happen to be a naysayer, we put naysayers right to the head of the line every single time. We've done that for almost 30 years. If you disagree with the host of this show, why, you're invited to go first. Make your point, make your best argument, present your evidence, and then stick around for a couple of questions from me. Our X poll question today: should a city that claims to be broke, I'm talking in this case about Seattle, Washington, they claim that they are half a billion dollars upside down when it comes to their city budget, that they need another $488 million just to be able to pay the bills. And yet, should they be buying homeless bathrooms? Bathrooms mostly to serve the street people of their city. Should any city be doing that? Should a broke city drop almost $500,000 on QR code equipped smart toilets, mostly for the homeless and the drug addicts? I would answer that one no. You can answer it any way you like. You'll find the question at Lars Larson Show and at LarsLarson.com, and brought to you by AMAC, the Association of Mature American Citizens. AMAC has the conservative values I believe in, so I joined over almost a decade ago. I almost said over, but it was almost a decade ago, and you should too. Just go to amac.us or call 888-262-2006. AMAC is better for you and better for America. In Friday's poll on First Amendment Friday, I ask you this. Should parents go to jail or be punished for their kids doing teen takeovers of streets in Washington?

0: In D.C., 70% of you answered yes on that question. Only 30% of you thought the answer to that was no. But you can find the X poll at Lars Larson Show and at LarsLarson.com. I want to bring this up. Yesterday, there was an all-day prayer meeting, and it was an event. It was held on the National Mall on Sunday in Washington, D.C. Now, the White House backed it up. A mix of taxpayer funds and private donations. And this has become a flashpoint between the presidency of Donald Trump and the anti-religious people. I would even venture to say anti-Christian people, because as NBC News describes it, they say blurring the separation of church and state. I think the folks at NBC News need to pay attention. The founding of this country, it was founded by Christians. And they wrote a constitution and a declaration that very much reflected the Christian faith. But one of the strengths of the founders of this country, I've always believed, is that at the same time that they were founding a country on Christian principles, Judeo-Christian principles, if you will, they were also forming a country that said you can practice any faith you want, you can practice no faith at all, and your right to do that without the government interfering is guaranteed by the First Amendment to the Constitution. Your right to follow the faith, of course, comes from God. But the thing that protects you from government interference, that would be the U.S. Constitution and most especially the Bill of Rights. Now, this event yesterday was called Rededicate 250, a national jubilee of prayer, praise, and thanksgiving. It's part of a series of celebrations commemorating America's 250th birthday. Yeah, video messages from President Trump, members of his cabinet. Sunday's event is the latest in a series of faith initiatives and policy moves championed by the White House that have bolstered an emphasis on Christianity and the government's operations. And I don't mean to be punny when I say, and thank God that they are getting America back to Christianity, because we've been away too long. There's too much of the faith of this country that founded this country, that made it free, that keeps it free, that has been forgotten over the years. And America, sadly, has moved away from its Christian faith. And I don't think that's good for anybody, even for the people who believe that they don't want to believe in Christianity. If you read the good book the way my wife and I do, you understand that God wanted this to be your choice. You get to choose whether or not to follow through his Son, my Savior, Jesus Christ, or not. It's your choice. You come to God out of free will in the Christian faith. Maybe not so much under the Islamic faith and other faiths on earth. Fact is, Americans have the freedom of religion. It is given to them by God. It is protected by the Constitution. Now, I want to mention one thing, and I'm going to warn you up front that this soundbite you're going to hear has a bit of profanity in it, even taking the God's name in vain. But I've enjoyed playing it over the years. This is the 46th anniversary of the eruption of Mount St. Helens, giant volcano about 40 miles from where I'm standing right now. It blew up, and there was an old man up there, his name Harry Truman, not the former president, but he ran a place called Spirit Lake Lodge. And he was the man, the one of the men who refused to leave that mountain. He was a tough guy. Now, as I said, he's a bit profane in this soundbite. This was the last interview that was ever done with Harry Truman. It was recorded by a friend of mine named Mike Beard, and I want to give him lavish credit. He's allowed me to use the soundbite over the years. But he was asked, are you going to leave the mountain? Are you afraid you're going to get blown up? Now, this was just days before the mountain went off and Harry Truman died. Listen to what he said.
1: What would you do, Harry, if Mount St. Helens erupts sometime soon?
2: Oh, I'd stay right here and watch it.
1: Tell you, but
2: no, it's too far away from me. Couldn't hurt me. Hell, it's a mile to here, and that's all heavily timbered in here. And I'm 3,200 here, you see. The mountain's almost 10,000. It didn't hurt a damn thing if it spewed out some lava and rock down there. It couldn't get to me. But if it did, I'm the only one up here. It ain't going to hurt anybody, but Truman Hill wouldn't miss nothing. I'm the only one lives up here. Year round. I live here year round. That one goddamn human being up. They just keep that road plowed out for me and a bunch of nitwits to drive up the timberline, get lost, fall in the crevice and break a goddamn leg.

0: Harry Truman. 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I covered the mountain. I never got a chance to meet him, but my friend Mike Beard did.
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15: Welcome back to the Lars Larson Show. Should America beat China in AI, even if it drains us dry of both electricity and water for cooling? I thought I'd put that question to my friend Kevin Miller, who's host of the weekday morning show on our affiliate in Boise, Idaho, KIDO. Hey, Kevin, welcome to the program.
16: Lars, we love having you on. It's a privilege to be on your great show, sir.
15: Well, thank you for that. But tell me this. I mean, I generally think well of Kevin O'Leary from Shark Tank, but he wants to build a data center in your state that is twice the size of the island of Manhattan, that takes more power than the entire state of Utah. What is going on?
16: Well, you know, it's fascinating. Kevin O'Leary's argument is that, you know, states are going to give him incentives. If he doesn't get the incentive, if Utah doesn't give him the incentives, other states will. Never mind the data centers. As we know, Lars, you've broken this down. You get about 100 jobs once these massive things are built, whether it's Idaho, Utah, or Oregon. They suck up the water and the electricity.
15: Yeah, and I.

0: building. And I think I'm right to suspect that once they get AI fully integrated into these things, they may not have to have anybody actually working inside the building at all, just folks on the outside. So is it a good idea to let 40,000 acres, 62 square miles of Idaho get taken up by this thing?
1: Oh, no, not at all. But our challenge in Idaho, as well as across the country, is, Lars, you know, we're the most unregulated state in the country. So getting the grassroots up and going, this is going to hurt farmers. This is going to hurt so many people. And, you know, we're beginning to get awake. I remember breaking the first data center story here on KIDO when Facebook came into CUNA. And we didn't even know what it was. But I go, you know, they're giving us $20 million for water. That means they're at least going to take that much water to use these things. And again, our electric rates are going up like nationally. Our legislators passed a law, though, that our electric rates won't go up. I hope that sticks. But yeah, we don't need this in Idaho or Utah or anywhere.
0: See, the thing I'm concerned about, Kevin, is that I get this sense that we're being fooled in one way or another, because it's not necessarily just about whether or not they will pay their way. I have a feeling that the data centers believe they're going to be so profitable, they'll say, go ahead, we'll pay the retail cost of power. The problem is, can you make enough energy when one data center, this one that's planned for your state on 40,000 acres, is going to chew up 9 gigawatts of power? It isn't necessarily about what they're going to pay for the power. It's, will there be enough left over for human beings?
1: I sure hope so, because I really like listening to you on the radio, Lars.
0: Well, and I like being able to charge my cell phone and keep my computers running and listen to Kevin Miller on KIDO. But this, I mean, I guess we've always been a country where you've never had to worry about how much electricity is available. You just worry about what it's going to cost. But at this point, my understanding is the growth of these AI centers is enough. It could actually chew up all the excess and leave us short of power, especially since we're coming at this after the greenies got us to get rid of all the coal-fired plants, the nuclear plants, not build any more nuclear plants or coal plants or natural gas plants. They want us on windmills and solar panels, and those aren't going to do the trick. Even Bill Gates has admitted that.
1: And you know, again, we're going to see the great erosion of the American quality of life, so we can have AI teach us how to, you know, have cats jump over the moon or something of that nature.
0: Well, and really, does it? Here's the other strange thing, Kevin, that has bothered me from the beginning, is I hear even President Trump saying why the government has to give them taxpayer money for them to invest in AI. And then they simultaneously tell me, and AI is going to be one of the most profitable things the tech sector has ever done. And I thought, if it's going to be that profitable, why do you need the taxpayers' money to prime the pump? Why don't you just go out and tell investors, hey, this thing's going to be a big deal. Put money into it. And if private investors want to fund it, go ahead. Then they can get what they earn from it. What do the taxpayers get out of subsidizing these things?
1: Well, and we saw that under the Biden administration with the CHIPS Act, and not one member of the Idaho legislature voted for it, even though the state benefited from it. It's more socialism than capitalism, Mars. You're correct.
0: Well, because anytime somebody tells me this is such a good deal, we're going to make so much money on it, would you like to invest in it? I thought, boy, if I actually thought I had the best investment going, where I was going to make tons and tons of money, why would I sell any of it to anybody else? And it always strikes me that what they're really doing is saying, we're going to talk this thing up. Then we're going to get Lars's money or Kevin's money. And then it may make money, it may not. But it's not our money at risk, it's their money at risk.
1: No, I would agree with you, Lars. And again, with the struggling economy that's happening right now and more people moving into Idaho and Utah and everywhere else, we need the power. We need the energy.
0: Well, and is this Stratos Artificial Intelligence Data Center, is it already a done deal for Idaho? Is this already a decision already made?
1: No, I think it's still up in the air. Again, people are awakening as, you know, Mr. Wonderful continues to spread the word, if you will.
0: Kevin O'Leary, right?
1: Yeah. You know, and if I were Kevin O'Leary, man, I'd stick to just not being involved in politics. Leave it to the big boys, but he is not doing himself any favors here or anywhere, Lars.
0: No, I think he's going to associate himself with this, and if it does not go well, and I can think of a number of ways for it not to go well, because if they start sucking up all this

0: water for cooling. And I've had people worry about the water getting contaminated, about the and I also suspect that the reason they're coming to places that have a lot of cooling water available, they could probably cool it more efficiently if they use the water efficiently. But they probably figure if we can get 1 million gallons a day or 5 million gallons a day and just add a little bit of heat and then dump it back in the river, why should we spend the extra money to have any kind of cooling towers or anything else that would allow us to run on less water? But I don't think they're not being efficient is my impression.
1: Well, and again, we've got wildfires coming up. What happens if they suck up all the water and we can't fight the fires? We're already very worried about this season. I'm sure everybody in the Northwest is, Lars.
0: Absolutely right. Kevin, thanks so much. That's Kevin Miller. He has the weekday morning show on our Boise affiliate, and that's KIDO Radio, talk radio out of Boise. Kevin, thanks so much for the time. By the way, folks, peace of mind actually matters, especially when it comes to your health care. 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
1: Welcome back to the Lars Larson Show. 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I'll get back to that story about Gavin Newsom and his massive new electric vehicle obsession and how much it's going to cost the taxpayers. But let me do that after I talk to David, who's a naysayer. Hey, David, you know how much we love naysayers on this program because we've been putting them first in line for almost 30 years. What do you and I disagree about that makes you a naysayer?
2: Oh, about last Thursday or so, there was an announcement about fuel and the prices were more due to the war than anything else. But nobody mentioned that Shell Oil publicized on TV that they had a $2.8 million profit. It seems to me some of that profit could go back to lowering the prices of gasoline. Also, President Trump said we had plenty of fuel. He was on TV when he said that, too. And it seems to me that
1: we do. It just costs too much right now. David, I think you're misunderstanding something. And let me suggest what I think it is. You say they had a $2.8 billion profit. Probably true. Do you know how much but let's take a look at what they make. What do you suppose the average oil company makes on a gallon of gasoline? How much profit do they make?
2: Nope. I have no idea.
1: Okay. And the reason I know what it is. Are you aware the governments, both state government and federal government, make more money in taxes on every gallon of gas than the oil companies that made the gallon of gas? Now, tell me this, David. If you pay taxes on the sale of gallon of gas, what exactly is the government doing that justifies them charging you 18 cents at the federal level, 40 to 60 cents at state taxes? What are they doing to make that gas, available to you?
2: Oh, Lars, that's one thing I wish I knew about and knew how to get a hold of that information, and I really don't.
1: No, it's not complicated, David. Do oil companies make gasoline?
2: Yeah, they do.
1: Okay, do states or the federal government make gasoline, transport gasoline, or make it available for you to buy?
2: No.
1: Okay, so why should they get one penny for the gasoline you buy?
2: Supposedly for our upkeep of our highways and byways, mainly interstates.

0: do you think they do a good job of that?
1: No.
0: So you're paying a lot of money to folks who said, give us the money to take care of the roads, and then they don't take care of the roads. Now, if you said, well, Shell Oil made $2.8 billion, I'll take your word for it on the number. It could be more, it could be less, but let's say it's $2.8 billion. And you said, we should insist that that some of that, you said, go back to. So in other words, the federal government or the state government, but federal government probably, should tell the oil companies, you're not allowed to make as much money on a gallon of gas as you're making right now. Give some of it back. That's what you want?
1: No, that's not what I want.
0: Well, then how do you want it to happen? How do you want the oil company to reduce its profits from, if it's a $3 gallon of gas and they're making 15 cents on that gallon of gas, which is the average of all the oil companies, is about 15 cents per gallon. So they're making about a nickel on every dollar's worth of gasoline. So is that too much profit?
1: From that viewpoint, no.
0: No. And in fact, I'd ask you, what kind of work, are you retired or you're still working?
1: I'm retired from 2010. Before
0: you retired, what kind of work did you do?
1: I was a custodian in schools.
0: Okay. Now, so if you ran a custodial company, do you think 5% would be too much profit? So in other words, if you had a $100,000 custodial contract with the school district to clean up the schools, out of that $100,000, you would make $5,000 a year. You think that's too much?
1: No, not when you put it that way.
0: No, because you have to look at not, see, there are a lot of people who love to focus on the big numbers. They'll say, but Walmart made this many billions, or the oil company made this many billions. What I want to know is how much did they make based on what they did? If you were a home builder and you said, I'm going to go out and build houses for a living. Now, that's a pretty profitable business. Do you suppose if a home builder said, I'm only going to take a 5% profit. So when I build a, you know, $400,000 house for somebody, I will get paid 20 grand and I'll be able to build maybe, you know, two houses a year, which means I'll be making just above minimum wage. Do you think anybody would build houses for a 5% profit?
1: Not hardly.
0: No,
1: but you make good sense. Thank you very much.
0: That's all I'm suggesting, David. Let me go now to Bob in Connecticut. Hey, Bob in Connecticut. Thanks for listening. What's on your mind?
2: Hi, Lars. Well, first, I just want to say you're the voice of common sense and reason. I wish to heck you would run for political office.
0: Well, that's very generous of you. I've never had a reason to. And you know what would happen to me if I ran for political office?
2: No.
0: I would be laying on the ground with blood running out of my chest, and Mrs. Larson would be standing over me saying, how do you reload this thing?
2: Heaven no, Lars. Never. Wow. I wanted to hit on a couple.
0: Please do. Please do.
2: You know that talking about. I'm a landlord, Yonkers, New York. I called in before again on drug dealers. The homeless and drug dealers, they break our front doors. They go in, they urinate, defecate. Maybe that's what California should do too, instead of spending $500,000. Reimburse the land. Lars, I'm being.
0: I get it.
2: But,
0: I get it.
2: But you know, it's just. You said it. I mean, you said everything. These knuckleheads spend $500,000. They get the government contracts so their friends can come do the cleanup, and heaven forbid somebody steps on one of their needles or the toilet paper that they use with the needles. My goodness, you know, it's just insane. But I just don't get the Democrats, Lars. I don't get them. You know, what are they thinking? You know,
0: they're not thinking at all.
2: Their brain ideas. Yeah.
0: I don't think they're thinking at all. And you're very kind with the words, Bob, and thank you very much. I have no interest in running for public office, but it's a nice thing to say. By the way, everybody talks about weight loss injections. You know, the results are dramatic from those GLP-1s. 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

0: Bay in New Orleans? Oh, we're just getting started. Keith Lee's Family Day. 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New Orleans is the first stop for Sail 250, the largest ever flotilla of tall ships docking along the Mississippi River as we kick off America's 250th birthday. 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
1: 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Naysayers get to cut the line at 866-HEY-LARS. 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
2: Welcome back to the Lars Larson Show. Well, Cuba has now reportedly stockpiled about 300 attack drones, and they're reportedly plotting strikes on Gitmo and Key West. Is Castro's regime about to drag America into another missile crisis, this time with Iranian help? Well, I thought I'd consult with Daniel DiMartino, who joins me now, Manhattan Institute's expert on immigration and South America. Daniel, welcome to the program.
3: Thank you for having me.
2: Is Cuba being turned into an anti-American Iranian base only 90 miles away from Florida?
3: Oh, it's been for decades. Why do you think that the regime depended on Iran and on Venezuela for gasoline? Why do you think they had drones? Why do you think they were pointing nukes at the United States in the 1960s, right? It was much worse, in fact. So, I mean, it's just a matter of time, right, that if America were to go to war with China, say, that China would use Cuba to attack the United States. You know, the problem for Cuba, though, is that the Trump administration got ahead of this, and now they have no oil. Therefore, they can't even power anything. And so any sort of military intervention in Cuba would be the easiest walk that the U.S. military has ever done.
2: So is that the best way to thoroughly neutralize it? We've got control of their oil supplies. We tell them you're not going to behave this way, and they either fall in line. And as I understand it, President Trump has also offered $100 million, which I know I've heard people suggesting, well, why are we offering to pay them some money? Well, if we could say you get $100 million for straightening up your act, or you can get the other end, the carrot or the stick, your choice.
3: Well, and what's really happening is they're offering $100 million, which is really peanuts, right? Because people are really starving in Cuba. And they're offering it through the Catholic Church. And the regime, of course, this is a very anti-Christian regime there. They don't want the Catholic Church to control. They want them to be able to control so that they don't give the aid. They keep it for themselves. Similar to Hamas in Gaza, right? It's really the same situation.
2: Yeah, when we send aid to Gaza and it all ends up in Hamas pockets. Yeah.
3: That's right. And so, you know, the strategy I think that the Trump administration is doing is, I heard from a very good source, a journalist, that the U.S. Southern District of Florida is going to indict Raul Castro on Wednesday morning. And that's going to be then the legal step for them to arrest Raul Castro in the same way they did with Maduro. Now, Raul Castro is 94 years old, so he might die by the time they arrest him. But even if he spends just 6 months in jail and dies rotten in a U.S. prison, that will be justice for the 70 years of destruction he brought.
2: I'm talking to Daniel DiMartino, who's the Manhattan Institute's expert on immigration in South America. Then the next question is, if you remove Raul Castro, then can we be assured that whatever replaces him is going to be not as bad? Even if I said not as bad as the standard.
3: Well, I'll say that it'll definitely be not as bad as long as Trump and, you know, somebody like Secretary Rubio is in office here, because they know that if they misbehave, then there are going to be consequences, including arrests, right? And these are not Islamic fundamentalists, right? This is the difference with Iran. With Iran, you're dealing with people who are willing to die for their ideology. The Castros and all those people, they're just there to rob money. And if the choice is death or, you know, keeping their money, they're going to keep their money. They don't want to die. And so that's why they will comply.
2: Well, is Iran at this point even able to get, I understand why Venezuela could get oil to Cuba, but is Iran able to get oil to Cuba at this

0: point, given the constraints?
1: That's right. They can't, which is why, I mean, everything the Trump administration is doing is coherent with each other, right? This is all a strategy.
0: Well, with China, with Russia, with all those various things, it's like one action in Iran, actually, Iran and Venezuela, two actions, end up benefiting us on about a half a dozen different major issues, don't they?
1: That's right. All of this has harmed China tremendously because they depend on foreign oil much more. Their economy is also much more energy intensive than ours, meaning that for the same increase in oil prices, they're harmed much more than our consumers. They're also poorer, so the same increase is also more as a share of their income. So all of this has harmed China. All of this has harmed the Iranians, the Cubans. They all depend on each other. Perhaps the Russia situation is where it's more, you know, ambiguous, because remember, Russia is also an oil producer, so higher energy prices actually benefits Russia.
0: Yeah, Putin is laughing all the way to the bank on that one. But I guess what I wonder about is, how soon can we get Iran to fold altogether? Or are they confident? Because it sounds like they're on their lips financially right now. And militarily, they're not much better. They still have some weapons they've been using against ships in the Strait of Hormuz. But can we get them to collapse altogether and actually make a change of what, you know, what they plan to do, pursuing nuclear weapons and financing terrorism?
1: Look, I am honestly skeptical, but Iran is not my area of expertise. Okay. I think it's just a fundamentally different, you know, regime, right? It's one that is motivated by religious fundamentalism, unlike the ones in Latin America. The ones in Latin America just are narco-traffickers who want to make money. And if you can, you know, arrest them or kill them, they will fold, they will comply with you like any other criminal. But this is not the same as Islamic terrorists who are willing to kill us in suicide missions, right? It's a totally different group of people.
0: The return of the 12th Imam, the Mahdi. Daniel, thank you very much. I appreciate the time.
1: Absolutely.
0: That is Daniel DeMartino. Love to have him on again. Let's go to Steve in Idaho, who's a naysayer. Steve, what do you and I disagree about makes you a naysayer?
2: Well, I appreciate that you're taking the call, Lars. You and I have been around a long time. You probably recall about 25 years ago when we were depending, 40% of our oil supply came from the Mideast, as you recall. And Trump was able to overcome that. And in response to your conversation with the other gentleman, you were asking.
0: Steve, I want you to be able to get to your point before I run out of time. I got to warn you.
2: Okay. The point is, that when Trump left office, the average cost of gasoline was $1.59.
0: It was $2.38 on the day that Joe Biden walked in. $2.38 a gallon, average nationwide.
2: Okay, $2.38. That's a different figure than I had. But the
0: yeah,
2: point
0: I got
2: is,
0: the right one. It's $2.38 the day Joe Biden took over. It is still lower than Joe Biden's peak.
2: Okay. What I'm talking about is a real quick point is that the oil companies were making their profit at $2.38.
0: And? Steve?
3: Are you there, Lars?
0: Yeah, I can hear you fine. You said they were making a profit at $2.38. Now the cost of their raw material has gone up. Does that make sense? So if you said a home builder was making money building houses, but if the cost of his lumber goes up, does the cost of the house have to go up too? Oh, you know what? He just dropped a bomb. Let's drop. Steve, you're going to find yourself not welcome back on the show when you start saying nasty words that will get me in trouble with the FCC. We're not going to tolerate that kind of garbage, and I'm sorry that you had to resort to that. But he used a word that the FCC would be happy to fine me a lot of money for having said, and frankly, a fine bigger than I can certainly afford. Glad to get your calls at 866-A-LARS. Send emails to talk@LarsLarson.com. 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
4: From ABC News, I'm Stephanie Officer. It was a terrifying morning for members of the Islamic Center of San Diego after the mosque was targeted by 2 suspects ages 17 and 19. Those teens opened fire, killing 3 men outside the worship center, one of the victims, a security guard. Police credit him with saving lives since the adjacent Arabic school was in session during the violence. ABC's Trevor Ault is there and tells us the shooting is being investigated as a potential hate crime.
5: Now this major investigation is underway here. We're outside the Islamic Center, but this is a crime scene that stretches several blocks in every single direction. Law enforcement now trying to determine the motive of those 2 teenage shooters. And we know in recent years, as these kinds of shootings have become more common, a number of houses of worship have been hiring security guards. It appears in this incident that this officer died protecting the people inside.
4: Spectators at an Idaho Air Force base were hoping to see some aerial acrobatics this weekend. Instead, they witnessed what could have been a tragedy. ABC's Martha Raddatz.
6: 2 Navy attack jets colliding midair, stuck together and spiraling out of control. The 4 crew members ejecting and parachuting to the ground near the smoking wreckage, all within 30 seconds. How could it have happened? The wingman flies right into the tail of the lead jet.
4: Former FBI Director James Comey maintains he did nothing wrong after the Justice Department indicted him for a seashell pattern he posted online. Comey's daughter has also filed a lawsuit against the DOJ for firing her after the indictment. On Good Morning America, Comey says he couldn't talk about the particulars.
7: Well, we can avail ourselves of the last healthy part of the American government, which is the federal judiciary. So my daughter is suing them to establish that you cannot fire a career person without cause. And obviously I'm defending myself successfully in the last case, and I have this ongoing one in North Carolina about seashells.
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6: Welcome back to the Lars Larson Show. Can you imagine this? A prosecutor in America who just called his own voters, the ones who chose him, obtuse for expecting him to keep his campaign promises. Is that democracy in action or contempt for the people who actually put this joker in office? I want to get into the details of this because I think it gets right to the heart of a matter that a lot of us have been concerned about, especially over the last 10 years. And that is that strange forces like George Soros have been putting people into jobs as prosecutors, district attorneys and prosecutors, whatever they're called locally. In this case, it's called the Commonwealth Attorney, and it's in Fairfax County, Virginia. But no matter what you call them, they are the folks who decide when somebody is accused of a crime or suspected of a crime, who actually makes the decision about whether or not to bring charges against that person. In other words, the police could be doing their job correctly. The investigators could be doing their job correctly. Even the judges could be doing their job correctly. But if the district attorney or Commonwealth attorney in this case, if they make a decision, then that throws the entire system out of whack. And when those people begin to say, and they are almost all elected by the voters, in almost every place in America. There are a few exceptions, but in most of the 4,000

counties in the United States, in the 50 states or 58 states, if you're an Obama voter, the voters choose the DA. And why did we keep that kind of relationship? Because if the voters choose the DA, and the DA does a fantastic job of holding criminals to account, of bringing charges where they're appropriate, not bringing charges where charges would not be appropriate, and there are cases like that, where somebody should not be charged with a crime because the evidence isn't there. That when the voters are satisfied with the DA, they reelect the DA. When the voters are not satisfied, they get rid of them. Next to sheriffs, they are one of the most, I guess, democratic functions of American government. That is, if you elect a sheriff and the sheriff does a good job, he gets reelected or she gets reelected. In the case of a prosecutor, the same rules apply. But in this case, these are now prosecutors who've gone in. They have become the chief law, I guess, indictment bringing officer anywhere they happen to be. And then they say, I don't care what the voters think. I don't care if they're not happy with what I'm doing. And I, you know, crazy in this case, Steve Descano, who is the Fairfax County Commonwealth Attorney, he literally says the voters are obtuse if they expect him to actually fulfill the promises he made to get elected to the job he got. I mean, can you imagine going to work for any employer? I mean, I've had probably a couple of dozen jobs in my life. Can you imagine telling a boss, if you hire me, I will be able to do X, Y, and Z. And then once I get hired, once my paychecks are coming, once my benefits take hold, and the boss comes down to me and says, when are you going to get busy doing the things you promised to do? If I were to say to the boss, hey, you're being kind of obtuse in that you're expecting me to actually do the things I promised to do, how stupid are you? What this attorney is doing. Let me get into the details of that. First, I want to take your phone calls and emails. If you want to join what we call the best conversation in talk journalism, it's here every day at 866-HEY-LARS. That's 866-439-5277. As always, naysayers go to the head of the line. You can send emails to talk@LarsLarson.com. 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But this guy, this Steve Descano, he is a George Soros special. Republican Ohio Representative Jim Jordan got into a real exchange with Descano after Descano's office removed his immigration policy from his website just weeks prior to a hearing before the House Judiciary Subcommittee of the United States Congress. And the subcommittee is on immigration integrity, security, and enforcement. Descano said that his campaign promises were not his actual policies. Get this, Daily Caller is reporting that when Descano said, my policies do not say that we will not prosecute based on immigration status. And then Jordan, the member of Congress, said, well, if it's not your policy, then why did you change your website? And his answer, because that's not my policy. As I told you, sir, that is a campaign statement made before I became the Commonwealth Attorney. I cannot believe that people were so obtuse that they could not realize what the difference between a campaign statement and an actual office policy is. He has complete and utter disregard for the voters. In other words, this is a guy who will admit before Congress, on sworn testimony before a congressional subcommittee, I made a bunch of promises. Those were campaign promises. And if you actually were so obtuse that you believed that I was going to do them, here's the actual quote from Descano. I could not believe that people were so obtuse they would not realize what the difference between a campaign statement and the actual office policy is. Our office will take immigration consequences into account when making charges and plea decisions. Now, they've now taken that off the website. And why is that important? Because there's now a federal law that says that you are not allowed to take immigration consequences into account. And let me give you an example of what that means. I mean, 20 years or so ago, I had a young lady who worked for me as a producer. Very nice young lady. And she was a resident alien from Canada. So she had her green card. She was allowed to work in the United States. But she knew that if one day she got charged with a serious felony crime, that the officials at INS and ICE and CBP
could take her

0: green card away and tell her to go back to Canada, where she hadn't lived since she was like 3 years old. And you say, okay, well, so that's a consequence of bringing the charge. This guy is saying that when he brings charges against, say, an American, if you bring charges against an American, it has no effect on the American's residency status in the United States. If you bring charges against an illegal alien or even a legal alien, that can have an immigration consequence. It can get the person kicked out of the country. And what Descano is doing is deliberately acting as though people who are here illegally and people who are here legally on a green card get treated by one standard under the law. But if you're an American citizen, you may face harsher consequences for a violation of the law because the DA is making decisions about whether or not to charge you with a crime and what to charge you with based on how it's going to affect your immigration status. That is treating Americans like second-class citizens and illegal aliens and green cards as though they have first-class status, and that's wrong. 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
8: Hey, welcome back to the Lars Larson Show. It's a pleasure to be with you, and I'm glad to get to your phone calls and emails. Is the strongest El Nino in a century about to upend American weather and actually put American people in very much danger and peril? I thought we'd ask Gregory Wrightstone about that. He's a geologist and executive director of the CO2 Coalition in Arlington, Virginia, author of A Very Convenient Warming. And I'm sure, Greg, you must be aware, the Washington Post has said the strongest El Nino in 140 years is barreling right down the pike toward America. Is any of that true, and is there any way that the, estimable folks of the Washington Post can forecast when the next El Nino will come and how strong it's going to be?
9: No, there's not. And the other thing we look at, too, El Nino has not even formed yet, although our experts in the CO2 Coalition tell me it's very likely, and it's going to likely be a pretty strong El Nino.
8: Okay.
9: And what does that mean? So usually with El Nino, well, always with El Ninos, we see an increase in the sea surface temperature of the water, the ocean. And so your listeners right now are going, oh, that bodes terrible for cyclones and hurricanes, right?
8: No. Nope.
9: But no. What we actually see is that although the oceans have warmed during an El Nino, the high altitude shear is increased. And shear at that altitude just is destructive to hurricane formations. And so we actually see during El Ninos, it usually means we have a decrease in hurricanes over what normally.

0: basically break apart the tornadic or cyclonic spinning that's required to make a hurricane or cyclone.
1: Well, and let me ask you something, Greg. I'm not much of a scientist, but if the surface temperature of the water gets warmer, doesn't more of that water evaporate and then come down on land as rain?
0: It does, but or the not. Water, the yes, it does. And we're actually seeing that, but that's a good thing. It's not leading to floods. And we look at that and we see this. We're doing these state reports at the CO2 Coalition, and I just looked at Oregon, and Oregon has, and Washington have had a modest increase in rainfall. We have records going back to 1895, and so the long term trend is a modest increase, which is really good for agricultural productivity. And so think about this too, Lars. We're increasing atmospheric CO2. And it's currently at about 430 parts per million. At the beginning of the Industrial Revolution, it was like 285. So we've had a 50%
1: hold on.
0: Increase.
1: And Gregory, didn't all the global warming true believers say when we hit 400 parts per million, it's all game over, right? That's what they told
0: exactly. me. Exactly. Yep. And we've blown right through it. I hope we keep going. But think about this too. So the CO2, when we burn fossil fuels, what's created is heat, because that's why we're doing it. That's the energy. So, and the components that are created are carbon dioxide and water vapor, those two things. Methane is the simplest hydrocarbon there is. It's one carbon atom and four hydrogen atoms. When we burn that one molecule, it combines with oxygen to create two water vapor molecules and one CO2 molecule. But the thing was that's different from CO2, water vapor, once it gets to the certain point, it's going to come down as precipitation and not it doesn't stay up in the atmosphere. And I think part of this increase in precipitation is from our burning of fossil fuels. And in fact, we're looking at writing a paper about that. I've not seen that discussed anywhere.
1: Now, hold on, Gregory. Are you going to write a paper in which you say it's better? We should all be out driving our cars more and doing more industrial activities because it means
0: absolutely.
1: We get more rain, right?
0: Well, yeah, maybe we're in the research phase of this, but I'm pretty sure what I'm saying is correct. But definitely drive that SUV, fly private if you can, get your carbon footprint increased, because the other thing's fascinating. I just came back from Denver. We were filming a documentary for Newsmax out there, and the big story, as you know, in the West and Northwest, is the lack of snow over the last winter.
1: Yeah.
0: People talk about end of snow. And so we took a look, because we were going to Colorado. I took a look at the Boulder snowfall. Again, we've got data going back to 1895. And there's a long-term slight increase in the snowfall Boulder. We see that other places. Now, this what we've seen with lack of snowfall this year. It has nothing to do with climate change, but it has everything to do with weather. And we see just really big swings in both precipitation and snowfall from one year to the next. And so it's highly variable. And that's why you need to look at the big picture, which is what we do, to find out that actually snowfall, we just looked at Colorado, but I'm pretty confident we'd see the same thing where we wouldn't see a decrease in snowfall in the Northwest. And so that's a good thing. And the other is, again, we're producing so much energy in the country here. It's amazing. And we just announced this week a 3% plus increase in both oil production and natural gas production. So we're the world's leader, baby, and getting more and more each year.
1: When it comes to CO2, isn't CO2 plant food at the end of the day? And isn't water the other thing you need to have things grow? And we want the earth to green. If we wanted to do anything, we wanted to green up instead of browning up, right?
0: Exactly. Both of those things are true. But also one thing that goes unsaid is that we're in a warming trend. It's been warming for more than 300 years. And that warming is actually benefiting agricultural productivity by lengthening growing seasons. That's a good thing. And so we see this. We see agricultural productivity increases are outpacing population growth by a lot. And so that's huge. And, you know, I'm a big positive type guy. There is no climate crisis. Not only is there not a climate crisis, Earth's ecosystems are getting better.

0: life is good and getting better. They use fear to great they're using it well. They're doing a great job scaring everybody, and because fear is a great motivator.
1: And the only thing that seems to be costing us in agriculture is government decisions to save a bunch of water for the Delta smelt or things like that. I'm going to recommend highly that you take a look at what the CO2 Coalition is doing. Gregory Wrightstone is a geologist and executive director of that CO2 Coalition in Arlington, Virginia. His latest book, A Very Convenient Warming. By the way, you know that everybody talks about those weight loss injections. I've heard an earful on GLP-1. And the results, they are dramatic. They work by lowering blood sugar and then reducing your appetite. But what if you want to lose weight, but you don't want to have those painful weekly injections, especially when you hear about the intense side effects, nasty side effects? 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And the results are remarkable. I've used it myself. The studied ingredients in Lean have been shown to lower your blood sugar. 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
0: Digging in the details on Plan Baton Rouge Phase 3. 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We got Chris Meyer from the Baton Rouge Area Foundation hopping on the show to talk about exactly that. Also Tuesday morning, 7:15, David Cresson from the Louisiana Chemistry Association stopping by. We'll dig in on the legislative session. Congressman Troy Carter in the 8 o'clock hour for a little D.C. 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And we'll see if we can't get you a few more guests from inside the Capitol. 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
5: Welcome back to the Lars Larson Show. Well, our federal government and to some extent the state government seem absolutely thrilled to go out and scare Americans half to death about all kinds of things, whether it's Hanta virus or Ebola or COVID or whatever new thing they have coming down the pike. And yet when it comes to the actual things they might do, where the government itself is doing it, and they say, what are you doing about that? And they say, oh, no, we're kind of ignoring that. For example, a government scientist who allegedly smuggled a deadly virus in vials past customs and the National Institutes of Health went straight into cover-up mode. Could Fauci's old super lab spark the next pandemic before anybody stops it? I thought we'd talk to Justin Goodman, who's Senior Vice President of Advocacy and Public Policy at what's known as the White Coat Waste Project. Justin, welcome back to the program.
6: Thanks for having me, Lars. Great to be here.
5: Have I exaggerated any of this? Because this sounds so nefarious. A government scientist who's working for the government, who smuggles deadly viruses into the United States, avoids customs, and then when NIH finds out about it, they say, oh, no, we're not going to tell you anything about that.
6: Yeah, that's almost exactly correct. So back in January, we exposed a lab accident at the NIH's Rocky Mountain Bioagent Lab in Montana, where someone was exposed to Crimean Congo hemorrhagic fever, which is basically a cousin of Ebola, highly deadly, incurable. Following our investigation, NIH confirmed that after our investigation, they confirmed that happened. A whistleblower reached out to us with details saying not only was that caused by a monkey bite in the NIH lab, but the NIH covered it up and they flew the victim of this monkey bite hours away to be treated so that they didn't tip off local public health officials and hospitals. Part of that whistleblower letter said, but wait, the monkey bite is only the beginning. Because in late January, an NIH virologist, an animal experimenter, went to Africa and was flying back vials full of some unspecified viruses, was stopped at customs in Detroit on the way back into the country. That NIH experimenter has now been suspended and is under FBI investigation. And it took a whistleblower who had knowledge of the situation to come forward with a letter to our organization, White Coat Waste, the FBI, the NIH. No one ever alerted the public or even Congress that this had happened.
5: I would assume you'd get fired and maybe even indicted for that kind of thing. Am I assuming too much?
6: Well, that's absolutely what should be happening. I mean, he should have been fired, and if the FBI investigates him, he could go to jail. Secretary Robert F. Kennedy Jr. confirmed that Vincent Munster is the individual who was caught smuggling, and in RFK's words, he thinks he is going to go to prison. Vincent Munster helped draw up the blueprint to create back in 2018, to create a novel coronavirus that looks eerily like the one that caused the pandemic in Wuhan. He was part of that original proposal to do gain-of-function experiments on animals to create a coronavirus with that spike protein, and now the virus we all know is COVID-19. So he has a very sordid history of going abroad to foreign countries, exotic places, importing dangerous viruses into the United States and doing experiments with them to make them more deadly to people. And here he got caught.
5: Okay, so Justin, I mean, one of the few things I've said, I'm not a big fan of Barack Obama, but one of the things he did that I thought was powerful was he said, this gain-of-function stuff, I don't want this done anymore, except he just said he didn't want it done in the United States. Now, I reasonably think what he meant, and I'll give him the benefit of the doubt, even in the

0: case of Obama, he said, "Don't do this stuff anymore." To which I think Fauci and his cohort said, "Oh, he means don't do it here. Let's go do it in communist China." And Justin, nobody's ever been able to explain to me. And I think I'm reasonably, I've got an imagination. Why would you want to make a more dangerous virus? And what I've always heard is we have to make the dangerous viruses so we can then find out how to fight the dangerous viruses. And I said, hold on, you have to figure out how to make the more dangerous disease or virus so that you can figure out how to fight something that wouldn't have existed without human beings intervening in it?
1: Lars, this is essentially bioweapons research. No matter what anyone tells you, they'll call it biodefense, but that's two sides of the same coin. At the end of the end of the day, this is bioweapons research using animal experiments to create deadly viruses that don't exist in nature, and then preempting their release by creating the antidote, the vaccine. So if and when that does get unleashed, either intentionally or accidentally, we have the cure. And that's the history of bioweapons research, is going to remote places, bringing back viruses, tinkering with them, and then putting them back out in the world in a way that looks like they spilled over naturally into people, but actually they were created by mad scientists and laboratories. And just to kind of close the loop here, the Rocky Mountain Laboratory in Montana, where Vincent Munster has his animal laboratories, is notorious for back in the 50s and 60s weaponizing Lyme disease and other bioweapons by putting them into insects and using insects like ticks as the delivery mechanism for bioweapons. So this laboratory, you know, the more things change, the more they say the same. 75 years later, this laboratory is still involved in what is essentially bioweapons experimentation to create dangerous viruses that, you know, God forbid, get unleashed onto the American public or anywhere in the world. But we've lived through the worst case scenario of this COVID, but that people warned was a recipe disaster for years with Fauci's gain of function experiments. This is another Fauci lab still following the Fauci playbook. And unfortunately, they have not cleaned house at the NIH, and people like Vincent Munster and the Rocky Mountain Lab are still operating. Fauci's legacy is alive and well at the NIH.
0: I'm talking to Justin Goodman, who's with the White Coat Waste Project. So isn't this stuff still banned by the same order that Obama issued? Trump didn't reverse that, did he?
1: So the Obama gain of function ban was in effect from 2014 to 2017, and then it was overturned quietly in 2017 at the urging of Dr. Fauci. President Trump last year issued an executive order requesting that agencies like the NIH put new rules into place to restrict, if not ban, gain of function. But the NIH has been dragging its feet, HHS has been dragging its feet, and there are no rules currently in place prohibiting gain of function specifically. But there's also a lot of loopholes. If you look at what happened with COVID, you know, the Fauci funded grant to the Wuhan laboratory was awarded during the ban that Obama implemented in 2014.
0: Unbelievable. That is Justin Goodman. Justin will be back on the show. Justin, thanks so much. I appreciate the time. Senior Vice President of Advocacy at the White Coat Waste Project. 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
3: Welcome back to the Lars Larson Show. Well, the Donald Trump Department of Justice has just cracked down on a secret data game that allowed meat packers to jack up grocery prices for years. Is this the beginning of the end for $7 a pound hamburger? We'll talk about the details of that in just a moment. First, welcome to the Lars Larson Show. It's a pleasure to be with you, and I'm glad to take your phone calls and your emails. 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That's 866-439-5277. 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And our X poll question, should a city that claims it's broke, its government claims it's broke, spend $500,000 or so on smart toilets almost exclusively for the homeless and the drug addicts? My answer to that would be no. You can find the X poll question at Lars Larson Show and at LarsLarson.com. But let me get back to this question of how the meat industry was actually manipulating the numbers. The Trump administration has now reached a proposed settlement in an antitrust case against a data sharing company for the meatpacking industry. They brought technology to ground round. The federal government has accused them of helping to drive up grocery prices. The case targeted a company called AgriStats. It's based in Indiana. And what do? They collect non-public information from the meat processors, and then they share the data in detailed reports with the industry. Now, why would they want to do that? If the industry is giving them information, and they can use that information to be able to forecast costs and to be able to forecast prices for the products made by the meat industry, that could be quite a benefit. The federal government alleges the practices of AgriStats allowed chicken, pork, and turkey producers to inflate prices that they charge to restaurants, grocery stores, and other buyers who are not allowed access to AgriStats data. Under the proposed settlement, AgriStats would be required to share the data with U.S. buyers, the most of the information that it collects from those processors. In other words, you have to be able to say, if you're going to gather information like this, if you're going to gather it from the industry, but only the industry is allowed access, then that allows some self-dealing. It means within the industry, the various meat packers are going to want the highest price they can possibly get for the product they produce. And if they hold that information back from the general public that's buying their product, then that gives them a numerical advantage. The Justice Department is also separately investigating potential antitrust violations in the beef processing industry. That followed a request from President Trump to open up an investigation into whether foreign-owned meat packers were driving up the price of beef in the U.S. U.S. beef prices have been climbing steadily since 2020. They are now near a record high. Now, is that a good thing? Well, I mean, it's nice for everybody to get paid what they can from selling their product, but not if they're doing it through antitrust activities or trust-based activities. The price of beef in the U.S., beef prices are going up. In March, a price of a pound of ground beef in the United States hit $6.70, or about 16% higher than a year ago. Now, some of that might be explained by fuel costs. Some of that might be explained by ordinary inflation, because, of course, we had a huge amount of inflation for 4 years under Joe Biden. Under Donald Trump, that inflation slowed down until the beginning of this conflict with Iran, at which point it kind of took off like a rocket. Let me go to your calls. Go to Norma, who's a naysayer. Norma, welcome to the program. What do you and I disagree about that makes you a naysayer?
4: Well, you're always beating up on the homeless and referring to them as drug addicts.
3: Or mentally ill, or both. Yeah.
4: Oh, yeah, or mentally ill. And I don't buy that. I think...
3: Well, why do you think they're Norma? Let's cut right to the chase. Well, why do you think somebody's living on the streets if they're not mentally ill and they're not drug addicted? Why are they out there?
4: Well, maybe you know, there's another issue there. Maybe
3: what would the issue be that would cause them? And Norma, if tomorrow you were told you don't have a dime, you can't pay your rent, do you have family and friends you would turn to who would take you in?
4: Do I? No. No.
3: You don't have a single friend that would say...
4: No, I never did. When I was a kid and needed to go to the pool, I had to go find a nickel bottle and cash it in.
3: Okay, but what I'm asking, Norma, is if you found yourself on hard times, you don't...

0: don't have a single family member or a single friend that said, Norma, you can come stay with us till you get back on your feet. You don't have a single one.
1: No, no.
0: Wow.
1: What
0: happened to all your friends and family?
1: Well, that's how we were raised back in the day.
0: Not to have friends or family?
1: Your parents are only there till you're 18 years old, and then you either, back then it was either go to war and kill people or go work in the factory or... I have a parents that had a lot of money to send you to college.
0: Yeah, but Norma,
1: you didn't have that.
0: You didn't make a single friend over the last, I don't know, 10, 20, 30 years that you could turn to?
1: Lots of friends, but none that's going to take you in and support you while you're homeless and break up their families.
0: What kind of friend is a person who would say you can't...
1: be friends anymore.
0: What kind of friend is a friend who says... Yeah, I like knowing you, but don't come to my house. You can't sleep on the couch. You can't sleep in the spare room. I have not an inch of space for a friend. Is that a friend?
1: Yes, that's a wonderful friend, you know. Yeah, that's a wonderful friend that you want to keep.
0: You have a different definition of friend than I do.
1: Yeah, we certainly do. And of homelessness. And I don't think they're all drug addicts, and I don't think they're all...
0: Why do you think they're out there, then?
1: I think maybe they're working low-income jobs that can't...
0: A minimum wage job in Oregon produces about $33,000 a year. If you have a friend or a partner or a roommate, that's about $60,000 or $70,000 a year. You got to be able to get it done. I got to give you a piece of advice. 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
4: From ABC News, I'm Stephanie Officer. Two American missionary doctors working in Africa are being treated for Ebola. One has tested positive, the other was exposed to him. ABC's Steve Osunsami.
5: Dr. Peter Stafford first showed symptoms Saturday night and was diagnosed Sunday with this rare variant of Ebola that has no vaccine. At least 88 people.
4: From two suspects ages 17 and 19 who killed three people, including a security guard. The suspects found dead of an apparent self-inflicted gunshot wound. Mark Remley of the FBI San Diego field office.
6: We will leave no stone unturned.
4: A downed pilot on a snow-covered mountain can thank his iPhone for saving his life.
7: It was an iPhone automatic crash notification that came into the Elko County, Nevada Sheriff's Department reporting a crash over 10,000 feet high up on a mountain in the East Humboldt Mountain Range on Sunday. First responders began racing that way, learning there was a plane down with one person on board in an extremely remote area. Dense cloud cover made rescue from the air impossible, so the rescuers hiked in above the snow line. Once there, the skies cleared enough to get a helicopter in, and the pilot was hoisted to safety. The pilot is now recovering, the iPhone's automatic crash notification being the lifeline. Alex Stone, ABC News.
4: From Milan to New York, crowds created a melee over a watch.
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8: Really big weekend here in Louisiana.
7: Yeah, huge.
8: Oh, my goodness. And, you know, I know there are a lot of folks that are commenting about, you know, why the race turned out the way that it did. They're looking at the numbers, which, by the way, 36% turnout among Democrat voters. 35% among Republican voters, 27% among no party voters. However way you want to slice that, that's pretty poor. I and a lot of folks may say, well, that's about average. That may be about average, but really only one out of three of us here in Louisiana bothered to go vote?
7: Yeah.
8: That's shameful. Well, that's absolutely shameful.
7: But that's what we've been doing. I mean, that's...
8: It's still shameful.
7: Okay.
8: I'm still... I understand what you're saying, and I certainly understand the counterpoint with respect to saying, well, that's just the conventional numbers. That's where we are as a society.
7: It's also... This was a confusing election in that it's the first closed party primary. We've never done this before. And then we also had the... Well, we've canceled the congressional one, so wait, am I supposed to go vote? Am I not supposed to go vote? Frankly, it's about the turnout I expected.
8: So the big question for me is, where will Cassidy's voters go? Okay. And before we get there, I just want to make it very clear. Cassidy's political downfall here was not really about just one vote or one speech or one commercial. I think his downfall became symbolic. Because I think to a huge percentage of Louisiana Republicans, Cassidy stopped representing the Republican grassroots movement or the moment that he voted to convict President Trump.
7: I think it did come down to one vote. It was the impeachment vote. I think that doomed him politically in the state of Louisiana.
8: You know what, though? It's interesting that you put it in that way. And maybe I set it up that way. But you know what? I think it is every moment since then. Every moment since then when Cassidy could have come out and said, look, once he learned of the truth,
7: right.
8: Once he had more information and said, you know what? If I knew then what I know now, I would not have voted to impeach. But instead, every single moment, every minute was just, it just was so heavy with this indignation, almost, that this I voted my conscience, this moral superiority. And look, Senator Cassidy, you're a really nice guy. I know some folks call him Psycho Bill, and that's fine. But he's a nice guy. Does he have some quirks? Sure. Do we all have quirks? Of course. But the thing about politics is that voters can forgive almost anything except what they perceive as betrayal. They'll forgive mistakes. I think the Louisiana people

0: would have forgiven Bill Cassidy for that vote if at some point after that, if in fact it was his belief, which if you look at the evidence, you really can't come to a different conclusion here. I mean, just objectively. But I really do believe that if he had apologized, and I don't even know if an apology is really the right, if he had just recognized that he made a mistake. Maybe it's not an apology, because you know what? We all get up and we all put our pants on one leg at a time, and we get up in the morning and we go and we try to do the very best job that we do in whatever career, whatever, if you're raising a family, whatever it is, parenting, you do the very, very best job that you can. And sometimes you get it wrong. All of us can relate to that.
1: Yeah, but you still have to give an apology for it. Even if you've done your best and you still fell short, and you still let someone else down, you should still apologize, because otherwise all you're doing is justifying why you let them down. If you don't go, you know what, I just didn't meet the mark, and I apologize for not meeting the mark. Otherwise, what you're doing is you're justifying. So if you go, well, yeah, I understand I disappointed you, but according to the information that I had at the time, I did the best thing I did. If I knew then what I do now, I would vote differently, but I'm not going to give you an apology. Well, man, that's just justification and protecting your own ego, and I don't need that from my senator.
0: Well, so Senator Cassidy on election night.
1: By the way, we didn't even get that. No, we didn't even get that.
0: I get it. And so each moment, I don't think it was just one vote. I don't think it was just one speech. It was every moment since then. It was just every moment was pregnant with this moral, you know, that he had done what was morally superior somehow.
1: Yeah, and we gave him opportunities on this show to apologize, to recant, and we said on air, Senator Cassidy, if you're going to stand, and we were saying this a year ago, if you're going to have any chance of getting back to Washington, you're going to have to tell the people of Louisiana.
0: And he refused. He refused to do it. Each and every time.
1: We tried to give him the opportunity. We said on air that you need to do this, and his team decided that was not their political strategy.
0: So here's a short clip of Senator Cassidy, where seemingly he's taking a dig at President Trump. Take a listen.
2: When you participate in democracy, sometimes it doesn't turn out the way you want it to. But you don't pout. You don't whine. You don't claim the election was stolen. You don't find a reason why. You don't manufacture some excuse. You thank the voters for the privilege of representing the state or the country for as long as you've had that privilege. And that's what I'm doing right now.
0: Well, he went on to say a few more things, seemingly targeted towards President.
1: That was absolutely. Trump. He said, you go on to represent the state or the country. Who represents the country? Oh, just the president. That was absolutely a dig towards the president. And the people in the crowd knew it was a dig towards the president. That's why they were cheering.
0: And so I know there's reasonable people that will disagree with me on this, and certainly I count you among those. I think that Treasurer Fleming's voters, excuse me, Senator Cassidy.
1: Hold that thought, because I want to dig more into what you're about to say about what happens with the votes from in the next round, because I think that's where you're heading with this. I really want to spend some time digging deep onto what is it, where do the votes go? How does this runoff head? That's where you're heading with this?
0: I think they absolutely go to Fleming. I think Senator Cassidy's votes, and we can talk about that. I want to dig deep on that later. A couple of different perspectives there.
1: Right.
0: But again, do you blame many of Cassidy's voters who may, in fact, vote for Fleming? Because a vote for Fleming is actually a middle finger to the president. And the reason for that is because obviously President Trump came out and endorsed Ms. Letlow. I don't think that it's a dig on Ms. Letlow to say that Dr. Cassidy's voters will go to Dr. Fleming whatsoever. I think it has more to do with President Trump.
1: Let's get to the top of the things you need to know.

0: First thing you need to know, Louisiana Senator Bill Cassidy lost his bid for re-election in the Republican primary this weekend. Cassidy received 25% of the vote, coming in third behind Congresswoman Julia Letlow with 45% of the vote and State Treasurer John Fleming with 28%. Cassidy had angered Republicans in the state when he voted to convict President Trump during the impeachment trial in early 2021. Cassidy never apologized for the vote or recanted his decision. President Trump endorsed Letlow in the race, who will now face off against Fleming in the runoff next month.
1: And, you know, the conventional wisdom right now is that Letlow is going to run away with this, right? She's just going to walk right in.
0: She's got a 16-point advantage right now.
1: Exactly.
0: Second thing you need to know before tomorrow, Louisiana voters rejected all five proposed amendments on the ballot this weekend, and none of those votes were even close. Proposal 1, which would have changed how people were placed on civil service boards, lost 78-22. Proposal 2, which would have allowed the people in St. George to start their own school system was rejected 64-36. Act 3, which would have paid the debt for school districts and allowed teacher pay raises, was shot down 58-42. Allowing local jurisdictions more control to local taxing decisions, lost 66-34. And raising the mandatory retirement ages for judges to 75 was rebuffed 77-23. All five of those amendments were based on conservative principles, and all five were soundly rejected. Even the Republicans had a higher turnout than Democrats.
1: But, you know, I think it's the old adage that a confused mind will always say no. And I just don't think there's enough. I don't think there's enough campaigning for these or education.
0: But how can a conservative say people in the city of St. George do not have the right to educate their own children according to their own desires? How can you call yourself a conservative and vote against that?
1: Because they're taking government funds in order to do that.
0: Just like everybody else. I don't understand that. And third thing you need to know before tomorrow, the attorneys who had been hired to represent former New Orleans police officer Jeffrey Vapi have quit the case. Attorneys Harry Rosenberg and Sean Clark asked the judge in the case to be allowed to remove themselves because Vapi apparently can't afford to pay their bills anymore. The court agreed, then turned around and appointed Clark as a court-appointed lawyer for Vapi. Vapi is on trial for corruption surrounding the alleged affair he was having with Mayor LaToya Cantrell while he was supposed to be on the clock serving as her personal bodyguard. Cantrell is facing several similar charges for the same alleged affair while she was mayor.
1: You mean his sugar mama won't put up any money for his defense?
0: Well, he's not allowed to talk to her, so who knows? Mm. Maybe she would if he was allowed to talk to her, but
1: he's not.
0: He's
1: kind of bitter.
0: Mm. We'll be back.
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3: Another liberal Letlow lie about John Fleming. Fleming, one of the first congressmen to endorse then Donald Trump, served as President Trump's senior advisor and deputy chief of staff in the White House, where Fleming helped to build the wall. Fleming, graded A for fighting illegal immigration, while Letlow earned an F. Fleming voted against carbon sequestration. Letlow voted for it. The only conservative for Senate, John Fleming.
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9: 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We got Chris Meyer from the Baton Rouge Area Foundation hopping on the show to talk about exactly that. 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We'll dig in on the legislative session. 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And we'll see if we can't get you a few more guests from inside the Capitol. 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
11: That wasn't a garbage can, Couillon. That was a runaway Texas company bin trying to escape.
10: You should have called Trash Rangers. 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
11: Man, I switched my business over last week. 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
1: You know, they say gratitude is the shortest lived emotion. And when you think about Senator Cassidy, you know, he served for 12 years, and even the president, you know, on Truth Social said, good riddance, right?
0: Right.
1: I think Cassidy did some good for our country and for our state.
0: Yeah, he wasn't all bad. That wouldn't be a fair assessment. I mean, he wasn't Bernie Sanders, right?
1: He wasn't Bernie Sanders, certainly. But again, it is all about, I think you go back to betrayal, that folks have a very difficult time forgiving betrayal. They will disagree with you on your policy, on your positions. They'll lobby you otherwise in terms of, you know, writing to your office or calling your office. And, you know, when you go to town halls, you know, really reading you the riot act, right?
0: Right.
1: But when you've betrayed them, when they feel betrayed and you never address that betrayal, that is some pretty tough stuff. Here's another clip from Senator Cassidy from election night in his concession speech.
2: An attempt to control others through using the levers of power. They're about serving themselves. They're not about serving us. And that person does not qualify to be a leader. Now, being a conservative doesn't mean trying to destroy your opponent. It means trying to win them over with the power of your ideas. Leaders must unite. History shows that when the American people are united, we can beat any country, we can beat any problem, and that's what we have now.
1: Okay, now when he talks about persuading,
0: yeah,
1: winning over your constituents, did he ever attempt to win over the constituents?

0: that's not a conservative principle, because what it means is someone still has to be making some pork in order for you to be bringing home the bacon. And that's not a let's cut spending, let's not be fiscally responsible. That's just let me just get as much Washington money as I can and bring it home and put my name on it so you think I'm doing good for you. That's not a conservative principle. And that alone, I mean, he talks about, you know, leadership and what a conservative does, what a conservative doesn't do. What a conservative does not do is vote for one of the largest spending bills in the history of the United States of America that adds $1.2 trillion directly to the national debt.
1: But it still goes back to the betrayal. It's kind of like a cheating spouse who then, you know, lavishes his spouse that he cheated on with all sorts of gifts, right?
0: Yeah, right.
1: I'm
0: right.
1: Bringing home all the bacon.
0: Well, that's
1: I'm bringing
0: a great
1: this.
0: Analogy.
1: And yet that spouse doesn't want that. That spouse, all she or he wants is to restore the trust in the relationship. And that was just never done.
0: Yeah. And because, again, if the Democrats take over the House this fall, they will impeach Donald Trump by January 5th. I mean, it's... They're going to impeach him. So if that happens and Bill Cassidy were elected back to the Senate, would he have voted to convict again? And that was the betrayal that was never addressed. But let's dig deep.
2: Working in a coal mine, going down, down, down. Working in a coal mine.
0: So this is the topic that you were kind of getting to as we were starting off the show. Where does Cassidy's votes go? So in the primary, Julia Letlow got 45% of the vote. John Fleming got 28%. So she's got, I guess she's a little closer to 44%. She's got like a 17-point lead over Fleming. And then Bill Cassidy got 25%. So the question now, I mean, that's a significant jump. The reason why Julia Letlow is not already the Republican nominee for Senate is because she was kept down by about 5-6 percentage points from getting over that 50% hump. She just needs to get that 5-6%. What happens?
1: Do you think Cassidy's votes go?
0: I've got two different theories. But I wanted to start with yours, because I think that you've got a very valid idea of where you think Cassidy's votes are going.
1: Okay, so my theory is I don't think Cassidy voters stay home. I mean, I don't think they are going to throw in the towel, because that effectively is what those Republicans who voted for Cassidy, and I know there are a lot of folks say, those aren't real Republicans. Well, no, I get that.
0: They were able to vote in the Republican primary.
1: But what I'm saying is I don't think those folks throw in the towel. I think what they do is they give a big middle finger to President Trump and whom he endorsed, Julia Letlow. But it's not about Miss Letlow. I don't think that those Republican voters who voted for Cassidy wish any ill will toward Miss Letlow. I think that is directed more so 100% toward President Trump. They're going to go vote for Fleming, because that's the anti-Trump vote, is to vote for Fleming. And I think in a very, maybe in a lesser way, it's an anti-Landry vote. Because again, remember, those Cassidy voters remember that it was Landry who pushed for closed primaries. Specifically, one of those races was this one for the United States Senate, in order to accomplish this very objective, which is to push Cassidy out of office. So they've got two boogeymen here that they could go after.
0: Okay, so I absolutely agree that the Cassidy voters who go back to vote, I think the majority of them who show up for the runoff, will more likely vote for Fleming than Letlow. And I do think it's because of the Trump endorsement. I think that you're right on that assessment. I'm just not convinced they show back up. And the reason I'm not convinced they show back up is history. If you look at how Governor John Bel Edwards got elected to be governor twice, it was because Republicans and somewhat in both cases, moderate Republicans refused to show up to vote for somebody else because their candidate lost and they just didn't show up at the polls. All right, so let's go to the Ralph Abraham, Eddie Rasponi campaign. So you had Eddie Rasponi. He won that primary. That became a mean, nasty little primary, almost as nasty as this one was.

0: And in the end, Eddie Risponi beat Ralph Abraham. And in order for Eddie Risponi to beat John Bel Edwards, he needed to get 9 out of 10 Ralph Abraham voters to show back up at the polls and vote for Eddie Risponi. He needed 9 out of 10.
1: You don't think it's going to happen here.
0: And he got about 8 out of 10. Now, that gets us close here. If Cassidy were to get Fleming were to get 4 out of 5 Cassidy voters, that might get him just over the hump.
1: Assuming that all the same voters for Letlow obviously
0: show back up again. I'm assuming we're showing back up in proportional numbers, okay? If 4 out of 5 Cassidy voters show back up and they vote for Fleming, then Fleming's got a shot to sneak over just over that 50%, maybe 50, 51%. But if you don't get 4 out of 5 Cassidy voters showing up to vote for Fleming, Julia Letlow wins.
1: Yeah, it's got to be a perfect alignment.
0: It's got to be a perfect alignment. And history from Republican voters show that when their candidate loses, they don't all show back up.
1: Well, we've got several weeks before the election now. So we'll see. A lot of things could change, right?
0: Things definitely could change. And, you know, maybe people get madder at Donald Trump, and so they do decide to show back up for that. At this point, you know, if you're betting, I think it's on Letlow.
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0: 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I'm Stephen Parr with Louis R. Abalone.
1: Well, Acting Attorney General Todd Blanche. I mean, this is huge news that this was on Maria Bartiromo. He's being interviewed, and he just drops this, little nugget of information saying there is a ton of evidence that the 2020 election was rigged. Now, that may not be news to a lot of folks, but he also confirms multiple criminal investigations are underway.
0: Now, first of all, I think Blanche is doing a good job. He's stepped in, and all of a sudden now you start getting some stuff rolling that wasn't rolling under, why am I blinking on her name?
1: Oh, Pam Bondi.
0: Pam Bondi.
1: Oh, yeah.
0: And look, I like Pam Bondi. It's just that we weren't getting some results on things, and Blanche steps in, and now all of a sudden you start getting some indictments, you start getting some stuff coming forward. I was shocked at what he said on Maria. Did you want to play a clip on that?
1: No. That's okay. He said, and I pretty well, that's pretty much the entire quote from him. But, I know there's a lot of folks out there listening right now and says, well, look, just because the Department of Justice is pursuing criminal investigations into this 2020 election doesn't automatically mean there's some giant conspiracy already proven. I mean, investigations exist to determine fact,
0: that's
1: right?
0: True. That's true.
1: I get that.
0: Yeah.
1: But you have to wonder what has President Trump said or done in his administration? Yes, I know he speaks in hyperbole quite often, but the nugget or the meat of what he is saying has always been correct. I mean, in terms of being spot on. Have we ended this conflict with Iran? Not exactly. But are they completely destroyed? I mean, is it just now down to the fact of whether or not we want to actually obliterate their infrastructure, their electrical grid, their water, filtration or wastewater treatment plants? I mean, do you really want to destroy that entire civilization? But yes, we have won that war. I mean, we have decimated their military. That much is true.
0: Right.
1: I guess what I'm trying to say is that President Trump, what he is saying is, I mean, I don't think he has said anything that has not turned out to be true. Now, again, with some exaggerations, but at the heart of it, true. And so for his administration, for the Department of Justice to say, we're investigating this, I expect there to be indictments, and I expect them to be before the midterm elections, because President Trump wants to make sure that the American people know exactly what the federal government did to them and their right to vote in 2020. Now, some might say, well, he's weaponizing the Department of Justice right before midterm, et cetera.
0: Well, the Democrats already did that.
1: But at the same time,
0: that's going to be a party projection issue again.
1: If there is evidence, I think we need to know.
0: Yes, absolutely.
1: We should know.
0: We absolutely do need to know. And there were a lot of weird things that went on in the 2020 election. And there were a lot of states that did not follow their own election laws. And there are a lot of courts that simply refused to even look at it. And we do not have a full accounting of the 2020 election. We don't. Tell you what, let's say what.
2: What you say?
3: What you talking about, Louis?
0: So one of the things that keeps coming up when

0: I noticed that when Democrats lose election, they try to change the rules. You ever notice this? Like, so they're trying to change the Electoral College, trying to get rid of the Electoral College because they don't think they can win the Electoral College. They want to make D.C. and Puerto Rico states so they can pack the Senate, right? Because they don't have control of the Senate.
1: Right.
0: They want to pack the Supreme Court because they're losing the Supreme Court. They want to nuke the filibuster. It's why they changed voting rules. They continue to try and get red states to change their voting rules. It's why they allowed so much illegal immigration so they could change the rules, basically, when they lose.
1: I mean, and you know, I guess the alternative would be to convince the American people that your ideas actually make sense.
0: I mean,
1: the American people are pretty reasonable people for the most part.
0: But when that doesn't work, they just go, well, let's just change the rules.
1: That sounds authoritarian.
0: It does, but it's the pattern I see. And let me just show you the latest example I've seen. This is out of California. So out in California, they've got a jungle primary. The top two vote getters in their jungle primary will advance to the runoff for governor, even if both of those candidates are in the same party. Well, there's so many Democrats running for governor, and none of them are really beloved by the voters, so they're splitting their support. And that has left the two Republicans in the race, Steve Hilton and Chad Bianco. They've been at the top, some of the top two vote-getters, and there have been several polls where they were the top two vote-getters, which means that if that were the election, California would automatically get a Republican governor next time because the only two people to make the runoff would be the Republican under the old rules.
1: Mm.
0: All right? Well, it now looks like Bianco's support is fading, but it's still possible that California could have the two Republicans make the runoff. And now Gavin Newsom was asked about that at a press conference last week. Listen to Gavin Newsom's answer. Take a listen.
2: I've said this before, so I'll repeat it. I don't anticipate this need to be the case, but there is a like break the glass scenario. And there's many people that have a deep understanding of what it would look like if Democrats were locked out, and we're going to do everything to make sure that doesn't happen. I'll leave it there.
0: They have a break the glass scenario on an election that it looks like they might lose in California. Governor, what are you talking? You're breaking.
1: There's an emergency. If a Democrat does not win, we have a crisis. We have a public crisis. We need to break the glass, break the glass to get a fire extinguisher.
0: Sure.
1: In the event of a fire. Well, there is a fire, according to the Democratic Party. If they're not one of the top two that may be elected.
0: So you're going to change the rules?
1: Yeah, of course. What else? That's the break the glass. I mean,
0: he didn't elaborate on what the break the glass was. I mean, does that like, we've got ways of making Democrats drop out of the race. I mean,
1: I don't know.
0: Is that what happened to Eric Swalwell?
1: Is he going
0: to
1: make them an offer they can't refuse?
0: Because,
1: I don't know.
0: Because Swalwell was ousted in part by Democrats leaking information about Swalwell. I mean, was that part of their break the glass thing?
1: Well,
0: he
1: controls the legislature. I mean, Democrats control the California legislature, so they can pretty much do whatever they want to do.
0: You just cancel the election?
1: And then he signs it into law.
0: I mean, this is what's really frustrating here.
1: Maybe he's talking about another pandemic.
0: Right.
1: That only affects California.
0: We'll just lock down California because of the hentavirus. Because there's one person that was on the cruise ship who came back to California at some point, so we're just going to lock down the whole state.
1: The leftist virus.
0: We've got to vote by mail more now. So we're just going to do all the. What's the break the glass scenario, Governor? What is that actually?
1: I don't think
0: mean?
1: He's come up with that yet.
0: Oh, I think he has.
1: But he's got the power of the pen.
0: I think he has a break the glass scenario. I think he has a plan for what he's going to do. Now, is that plan something as innocuous as we're going to force Democrats out of the race and we're going to, you know, threaten them, or we're going to bribe them, or, you know, we'll break their legs, whatever? Or is that something worse? Like we've got indictments that we'll just make up against the Republicans and we'll get them kicked out of the race because they've been indicted by a grand jury we control.
1: Okay, but what about their congressional districts, in the voting districts in California? Has the United States Supreme Court ruled on their voting districts?
0: I think their districts are okay and allowed for now. California's is, but I'm not sure. But I don't know how that would affect the governor's race. But that's another example, though, of Democrats, when they lose, they're changing the rules. So they lost the House, and so what they're doing is they started with New York redistricting, which led to Texas, and they'll go, okay, we'll redistrict in California. In Virginia, they were losing. They tried to get four seats, so they broke the rules in Virginia to try and get four more seats. That backfired. This is, again, the pattern I see. When Democrats lose elections, they don't accept the results. They try and change the rules so they can win next time.
1: They just want to pick up all their toys and go home.
0: No, they want to pick up all your toys so you

0: can't play.
1: That's exactly right.
0: What does break the glass mean, Governor? What are you talking about?
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5: Another liberal let low lie about John Fleming. Fleming, one of the first congressmen to endorse then Donald Trump, served as President Trump's senior advisor and deputy chief of staff in the White House, where Fleming helped to build the wall. Fleming, graded A for fighting illegal immigration, while Letlow earned an F. Fleming voted against carbon sequestration. Letlow voted for it. The only conservative for Senate, John Fleming.
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0: 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Stephen Paul with Louis R. Avalone.
1: You know, I was just watching again this video from the air show in Boise over this past weekend.
0: Oh, man.
1: And you had two U.S. Navy jets collided mid-air during a performance. And, I mean, it shakes people up, obviously, to see this. No one, it was a miracle that all four of the pilots ejected safely.
0: Right.
1: That none of their parachutes got tangled up with one another.
0: Right.
1: But, you know, anytime something like this happens, it does shake people up because air shows are supposed to inspire awe and pride and excitement, not necessarily remind us of how dangerous high-performance aviation can be. But yet, I mean, this is what our men and women who serve in our military do every single day.
0: Yeah, I mean, obviously, a mid-air collision, that creates some excitement. I just don't know if it's the excitement you want.
1: No, but... And look, I think these air shows, I think it would be a bad idea to say we don't need to have air shows in this country. It's
0: right.
1: too dangerous. I think that would be a mistake. I think air shows do matter. They matter culturally and historically, educationally, and patriotically. I mean, for generations, air shows have connected, you know, ordinary Americans to the men and women defending this country. I mean, a child watching a fighter jet roar overhead, I mean, that child may one day become a pilot or, you know, serve in our military otherwise.
0: Yeah.
1: An astronaut.
0: The Blue Angels and Thunderbirds, I mean, they put on amazing air shows all over the country every year. It is inspiring for a lot of folks.
1: And I think it's also a reminder that freedom is defended not abstractly, but by real human beings with extraordinary abilities and training, and they risk their lives doing it every single day.
0: In machines that go really, really fast.
1: Yes, yes, indeed.
0: Yeah. Tell you what, let's play a game.
2: Freedom Hearts. Oh, coming home. Like battleship.
3: Shall we play a game?
0: Okay. You, one of your catchphrases here on American Ground Radio is we need to be making more babies, right?
1: Yes, yes. I think making more babies, I mean, my wife and I, we've made our babies.
0: Okay.
1: But I think for younger folks...
0: Need to be making more babies.
1: You got to be making more babies.
0: All right, so here's the game. Which states have the lowest fertility rates? Which states need to be making the babies the most?
1: Okay. Washington State.
0: Washington State, yep, on the list. Number 8, they have a fertility rate of 1.50. 2.0 would be sustained. Like, that would be...
1: Exceeding the mortality rate?
0: Well, no, 2.0, if you got two parents, you need to have two kids, right? So if your fertility rate is any less than 2.0, your population's decreasing.
1: Ah, I got you.
0: Washington State's at 1.5.
1: I got you. Okay. Right. I see the math there, actually.
0: You see the math?
1: Yes, okay. Absolutely.
0: All right.
1: All right, so how about... Oregon.
0: Oregon. I think they are on the... yes, number 2, 1.37.
1: Okay, so how about Washington State?
0: Yeah, you already said Washington State.
1: Oh, I said Washington State.
0: Yeah, that was number 8.
1: Let's see here. California.
0: California, not on the top.
1: Not on the list.
0: Yeah.
1: Okay, Massachusetts.
0: Massachusetts. Number 5, 1.4. Is there... Fertility rate, 1.4.
1: Connecticut.
0: Connecticut, yes. Connecticut's on the list as well. They are number 10, 1.5.
1: New Hampshire.
0: New Hampshire. Number 4, 1.38.
1: Rhode Island.
0: Number 3, 1.37.
1: What is it with these East Coast elites here? Because this is kind of where I'm...
0: Okay.
1: I'm set right now.
0: You're picking stuff off.
1: Let's see here. Vermont.
0: Number 1, 1.31.
1: Maine,
0: number 6, 1.41.
1: What's in the water in the Northeast?
0: Apparently contraceptives.
1: Apparently something's going on. Let's see here.
0: So you've got the top 6, and you've got, you're only missing 2 on the list.
1: Illinois.
0: In number 9, 1.5, you're only missing 1 on the list.
1: Okay. Let's see here. Idaho.
0: No,
1: they're making babies in Idaho.
0: Okay.
1: Potatoes.
0: Okay.
1: You're raising big babies
0: raising
1: in Idaho.
0: Potatoes.
1: Let's see.
0: So how Mr. and Mrs. Potato Head are doing just fine.
1: Apparently.
0: Okay.
1: Minnesota.
0: Minnesota. No. Tell you what, you got all but one. So here's the list. You got Vermont, Oregon, Rhode Island, New Hampshire, Massachusetts, Maine, Colorado. That was the only one you're missing. Washington, Illinois, and Connecticut. All 10 of those are blue states. Blue trifectas. Blue House, blue Senate, and blue Democrat governor. All of them.
1: Okay.
0: All right. Which states have the highest fertility rates?
1: The highest?
0: Yeah.
1: Oh, got to stay in the South here.
0: Okay.
1: Let's go with Texas.
0: Texas, number 7, 1.82. So even Texas doesn't have a replacement. It's a replacement rate for fertility right
1: okay,
0: now.
1: Okay, but it's...
0: But it's in number 7 on the list.
1: Number 7. Okay, Louisiana.
0: Number 4, 1.83.
1: In Mississippi.
0: Mississippi, number 9, 1.81.
1: Alabama.
0: Alabama, not in the top 10.
1: Not in the top 10.
0: Just outside.
1: Georgia.
0: Georgia, not in the top 10.
1: Oh, wow. Illinois.
0: No, Illinois is in the bottom.
1: Oh, they were in the bottom. I'm sorry. Okay. Florida.
0: Florida, not in the top 10.

0: Kentucky.
1: Yes, Kentucky, number 8, 1.81.
0: Tennessee,
1: not in the top 10. So we're running out of time. You got South Dakota, Nebraska, Alaska, Louisiana, Utah, North Dakota, Texas, Kentucky, Mississippi, Iowa. Those are the top 10. 9 red states, 1 purple. So the places where we are at least making babies are conservative states. The places where we aren't, 100% dominated by far-left politics. Who you are electing into office can have wide-ranging effects on your life.
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5: 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Fleming, one of the first congressmen to endorse then Donald Trump, served as President Trump's senior advisor and deputy chief of staff in the White House, where Fleming helped to build the wall. Fleming, graded A for fighting illegal immigration, while Letlow earned an F. Fleming voted against carbon sequestration. Letlow voted for it. The only conservative for Senate, John Fleming.
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1: You know, we haven't heard a lot about rescheduling the White House Correspondents' Dinner. Although
0: True.
1: President Trump was, he said, we're definitely going to reschedule this. And I don't know. There's a lot of folks that just say, eh, let's call the whole thing off. You know what I'm saying?
0: Yeah.
1: Maybe we should.
0: I don't think you should just call the whole thing off, because then you have, you will definitely be putting a big damper on other events because of that security threat. I mean, it's

0: You know, back after 9/11, we were like, well, if you can't go to the park, then the terrorists win, right? That's kind of what this is that if we are walking around and living in fear so much that we aren't able to have the correspondence dinner, not that I think it's a wonderful thing, at, you know, but it is a tradition. It is a high-profile event. And if we're just canceling it because one guy was able to get through the metal detector before being tackled, I don't know. I think that sets a scary precedent for other things.
1: I'm with you. It's really not about the dinner itself being sacred. It's just, I think it's more, like you say, about allowing fear and political violence to dictate American life.
0: Right.
1: You know, because, I mean, the larger principle at stake here is that America cannot become a country where public events or political traditions or campaigns or rallies, debates are canceled because of violent extremists creating fear. Because once you start retreating from public life like that, as a public, as our elected officials, those running for office, due to political violence, I mean, our democracy itself becomes, I mean, it starts shrinking.
0: Yeah, and look, we were going to be involved in an event where it's a public event, public speaking thing, but after Charlie Kirk's murder, they went, no, we're just going to take that inside.
1: Oh, you're talking about the New York event we were going to participate in regarding the mayor of New York City.
0: I don't know if that was as effective. You know, if we're coming inside and we're hiding because of that fear, I understand why it was done. I don't want it done going out in the future. You know what I'm saying?
1: Yes, absolutely.
0: We need to be outside, we need to be talking, and we need to be able to exercise our freedom.
1: 100%.
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4: From ABC News, I'm Stephanie Officer. A horrifying Monday for members of the Islamic Center of San Diego after two suspects targeted the mosque, ages 17 and 19. They opened fire, killing three men outside the center before turning their guns on themselves. One of the victims, a security guard. ABC's Trevor Ault.
5: Three people are dead, including a security guard at the largest mosque in San Diego, after authorities say two teenage gunmen opened fire. SWAT teams swarming the Islamic Center of San Diego shortly before noon. Up to 100 first responders, including the FBI, racing to the scene. Law enforcement methodically clearing the building, going room by room.
4: In New York City, commuters are relieved as the three-day LIRR strike ends. Governor Kathy Hochul broke the news late Monday, but did not disclose the terms of the deal between the LIRR unions and the MTA.
6: Their work is critical for the entire region, and they deserve a fair wage. I also would not accept a deal that would compromise affordability for Long Islanders.
4: Hochul says regular service will resume at noon Tuesday. The trial of Alvin Campbell Jr. began in Boston Monday. The brother of the Massachusetts Attorney General Andrea Campbell is charged with several rape counts stemming from incidents between 2017 and 2019, when prosecutors allege he posed as an Uber driver and targeted intoxicated women outside bars. International crowds create a melee over a watch.
7: Mayhem over Swatch watches. Crowds swarmed Swatch stores around the world over the weekend for the release of a new watch dubbed the Royal Pop Pocket Watch. It sells for $400 in stores, but online they're reselling it for 10 times that. Swatch is promising fans the watches will be available for several months. Sherry Preston, ABC News.
4: John Travolta responding to the stir he caused when he debuted a bold new look at Con, a beret and glasses. He said he wanted to look the part for his directorial debut. You're listening to ABC News.
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8: So as to the map issues, I find that the search of the backpack at the McDonald's was improper, warrantless search. That the backpack was not within the immediate control or grabbable area of the defendant, and further, the people failed to demonstrate exigent circumstances. Therefore, those items found in the backpack during the search at the McDonald's will be suppressed.
9: Leftists are happy. Welcome, my friends, to the Monday edition of Bo Snerdly's Rush Hour, fastest hour in American media. That was a judge in the Luigi Maggioni case, and there was a reporterette, where at least she had journalist credentials, outside that was being interviewed. And I'm telling you, this woman sounded so happy. And she also said some horrible things about the assassination of the United Healthcare CEO. And pretty much, if I sum it up, it wasn't a direct quote, but she pretty much said he deserved to die, which is a common sentiment that we've heard from the left. Anyway, the backpack is out. Liberals got all excited. The guy's still going to... Look, come on. There's only one way this trial's going to end, unless we are totally in bizarro universe. Guilty. Because he... Anyway. There's that. My friends, another type of talk show host would not be here today. I have literally had and have a major pain in my arse, in my bunkus, in the booty, in the posterior, in the gluteus maximus, in whatever you want to call it, and I mean literally, sciatica. For those of you that have never had sciatica, consider yourselves lucky. If you have ever had an extreme case of sciatica, you know what I mean. You can't sit. You can't stand. You can't walk. You can't sit down. You can't turn. You can't put the foot that is in the affected region of your arse on the same side on the ground without feeling shooting pains going through you, all excruciating. It has been a day. It started 2 or 3 days ago and progressively got worse to the point I texted our beloved program director this morning and said, hey, you know, I may not be able to, but I'm here. Went to urgent care, and they gave me a shot. The needle looked like it was about a foot and a half long, and they gave, and it was really, you know, one of those little thin needles that just goes on and on. It's long, and they gave me a shot of something in the bahunkus, and it's still burning. The stuff started burning, whatever they put it in. It's like, and she says, well, you know, this may burn a little bit.

0: I was like, oh, I'm thinking to myself, yeah, okay, whatever, burns for a few seconds and I'll be, no, the intensity of your burn kept growing and growing and growing. I'm like, damn, what is this? Anyway, I'm here. I say all that to say I did not want to miss you people by not being here. And I thank you each and every day that you show up. So I do my best to show up, even some days when I don't feel good. Now, that said, I'm kind of out of it. I've been up all night long with this thing. So, if I don't make sense, as much sense as I usually do, let's just ignore it. But I hope to make perfect sense because I've been thinking about some of these things for a while. Let us, over the weekend, we got great news. Senator Bill Cassidy, the primary elections were held in Louisiana. Now, they have to do the congressional elections primaries at another point because the districts are being redrawn. Liberals are still having a cow about that. You know, oh, by the way, I'll get back to Cassidy in a minute. Carlos, did you watch the march over the weekend? Say what?
1: What march?
0: Oh, you don't know. Where's Philip? Philip, did you watch the march over the weekend?
2: What march?
0: Hold on. TJ, did you watch the march over the weekend?
3: What march?
0: What march? You people. We had one of the biggest civil rights marches since the 1960s over the weekend. A whole bunch of liberals went down to Selma, Alabama, where the original the big march at the bridge where John Lewis and civil rights protesters were beaten up by white Democrat cops. And they wanted to recreate the moment again. They've done it before, but they wanted another march. So they held a big march in Selma. And then they went to Montgomery, Alabama. And they talked. And they talked about how Republicans are stripping their right to vote. And we're going to overcome. We will overcome again and again. And we overcame, but we're going to overcome again. And you didn't watch the march. It was a milestone in civil rights history. It was the reignition of a movement to help the oppressed lift the shackles that had been placed on them, to tear apart the chains of Republican oppression, to stand up and take a firm stand for liberty and for justice. It was a march for the ages. It was a march for freedom, for liberty. It was a march to declare once and for all that even though we have overcome, it wasn't enough come. And we're going to overcome again and keep coming until we overcome finally once and for all with the biggest overcome of history. And you weren't watching it. I'll be darned. Man, Bill Cassidy lost over the weekend, too. Let's listen to Bill We're going to have some overcome. For those of you that missed the overcome in Selma this weekend, we have some overcome for you. So we'll delve into that so you can be up to speed. Bill Cassidy lost. He gave a concession speech. And that's cut two. And I think his concession speech exactly illustrates why. Let's listen to a part.
4: I've been able to participate in democracy.
0: And when, I've been able to participate in democracy.
4: When you participate in democracy,
0: Ian.
4: Sometimes it doesn't turn out the way you want it to. But you don't pout. You don't whine. You don't claim that election was stolen. You don't find a reason why.

0: You don't manufacture some excuse. You thank the voters for the privilege of representing the state or the country for as long as you've had that privilege. And that's what I'm doing right now.
1: I've had the privilege of being part of democracy. And when you lose, you don't say, well, the election was stolen from me by Democrats. Yay! Even though the election was stolen by Democrats, we moderates, we rhinos don't care about any of that. All we care is about being friends with our TDS bunnies. Who hate Trump, and I hate him too. I've hated Donald Trump from the beginning. And so I'm not going to sit here and say the election was stolen, because I can't. Because I know the people in my state, really, how bad was it? It was bad. The people of Louisiana spoke, and they participated in democracy too. And the people are, let's listen, I know what we can do. Y'all want to hear how bad it was for old Bill Cassidy? Well, here's what we can do. We can check in with that fella from CNN, that Harry fella that always talks about the numbers. And let me tell you how bad it was for Bill Cassidy participating in democracy in Louisiana over the weekend.
2: I'm back. And this is sort of just going back through the archives to see how bad Bill Cassidy, he got 25% of the vote, okay? I went back and I looked at every single non-appointed senator. This, in my mind, was the worst primary showing ever, at least since the end of World War II. That is how badly Bill Cassidy did. He did worse than every single one, getting 25% of the vote for a senator in a primary. It's literally unheard of, and that is because, of course, Donald Trump endorsed against this guy.
3: Look, if you can find a different case of this, Harry looked at every single one and thinks it's the worst, send us. You know,
2: Tweet us.
3: Is Twitter still a thing? I don't know.
2: You're Xing us, I guess.
3: In any case, so President Trump endorsed an opponent here. How does President Trump do in general when he endorses a Republican primary?
2: You know, we've quoted the movie Good Burger every single time, basically, when we've done this. When, in fact, you go against President Trump, you go in the grinder, and you could just see this. Times Trump endorsees have won in GOP primaries. It's about 95% each of the last four cycles. Now, I will note, you know, sometimes he endorses and there's no real challenger. But even in those cases, the challengers to the incumbent have won a majority of the time as well. And one of the key reasons why that is right is you look at Trump's approval rating within the GOP, 21st century, own party approval. At this point in term two, he's still at 83%. That's more popular than Obama was with Democrats, way more popular than George W. Bush was with Republicans back in 2006. So the power of a Trump endorsement is still sky high, and we'll see tomorrow if that happens with
1: Thomas Massey, who's up for a vote today. Now, folks, don't expect Massey to go down as hard. And you have, by the way, Trump called out that young woman, Lorraine Boebert, out of Colorado, who was campaigning with Massey. And there have been a few others. Rand Paul is campaigning with him. So, but he definitely, Donald Trump over the weekend, called for a primary challenger to step forward for Boebert's seat. I hope the primary challenger comes out of a movie house somewhere with sticky fingers. James Golden, Snurd Lee. Tavares leads us off. Nice choice there, Carlos. Butch Tavares, I believe Butch may have passed this year. Butch Tavares, born in 1953, from Tavares. So many hits. This, one of their big ones. In the year 1976.
4: Must be missing an angel.
1: James Golden is nearly coming back. Short delay. Do not go away, please. Please, please, we beg you. Please don't go.
4: Your love is heavenly, baby. Heavenly to me, baby.
5: Rush. 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
3: 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A simple, are you okay, can mean more than you think. 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If you're struggling, know this. You are not alone. 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
9: Yes, ladies and gentlemen. Carlos asked me a great question as we were coming back about the what exactly was in the backpack that can't be introduced now and evidence. And I like to say that because it sounds like a liberal, like Ocasio-Cortez and all these liberal. And okay, so and I'll answer the question. A gun magazine, and a cell phone, and a passport, and a wallet, and a computer chip of some sort. All that cannot be admitted into evidence. But you know what? They don't need any of that stuff. They got him. And anybody that doesn't know they got him, and even if they exclude it, the jurors know about it anyway, unless they've been on planet Mars. Come on already. Just saying. Let's deal in realism. All right, so the big march, civil rights march, you know who was down there? One of the seditionist six, and she went on, she and Pete Buttigieg over the weekend were trying to prove that they really care about civil rights and black people. So here's that lady, the CIA front for a congresswoman, that Malene Stansberry of New Mexico, cut six. Here she are. Here she is.
10: Good afternoon, Montgomery.
11: Yeah.
10: Good afternoon, Montgomery. Melanie Stansberry, New Mexico's first congressional district. And I am here in Montgomery and in Alabama today because, as was said this morning when we had the honor of joining our faith leaders in Selma for a church service this morning, we may have been knocked down, but we are not knocked out.
11: That's right.
10: And so we are here in the birthplace of the civil rights movement on, as one of the preachers said, sacred ground soaked in prayer, tears, and blood, to make it clear to the American people that we are not going back.
9: We are not going back. So where is this? Excuse me for just being so crude, ladies and gentlemen, because generally I don't. Where is this white girl, CIA agent? Where is she think she's not going back to? Is she not going back to the CIA? Is that what it is? Because where has she ever been before? We are not going back? When was she ever back? When did anybody deny her a right to vote? And the black people there are not being denied the right to vote. We are not going back. You were never there. Spook. Spook. That's what they call a CIA agent. I'm not making any racial. That's what they're called. You know, spooks. You were never there, spook. And then there's Pete Buttigieg from Indiana. We'll get to him. But we got to move on because there is some other stuff we definitely have to get to. Including Mandami with one of the best quotes of his career. We'll be back.
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1: A Detroit man accused of a 1993 murder has been arrested by U.S. Marshals in Panama. 56-year-old Richard Weirstein, who is also known as Joseph Stavros, allegedly killed his 23-year-old roommate, Rodney Barger, on September 15th, 1993.
2: He's very crafty, cunning. He's a liar. You know, he's believed what he said and had a whole new life.
1: That's Assistant Chief Deputy U.S. Marshal James Allen discussing Weirstein's discovery and arrest in Panama. Barger was the lead singer of the punk rock band Cold as Life, and Weirstein had been arrested several times since then, but under different aliases. His true identity was not known. Weirstein got married in Panama after fleeing to that country around 20 years ago.
2: He had roots in Panama and kind of just lived a new life and thought that he would never be caught.
1: I'm James Flippin, and this is the Worldwide News Network.

0: I think he thought that he would never be caught.
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2: Stop for a moment. Think about this. 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
4: Ladies and gentlemen, please give your attention to Peter Pete Buttigieg.
5: Last month, you called Republican efforts to redistrict cheating. Are Democrats also cheating?
6: Let's be very clear about what's going on right now, which is a systematic effort to dismantle black political representation in the House of Representatives. What we're seeing amounts to the biggest reversal of black political power since the Voting Rights Act itself. It is wrong, it is unfair, and we never should have been here in the first place.
4: You're right. We never should have been here in the first place, but we were here because of the Democrats, and we're back again because of the Democrats. That part I agree with him. Oh, today is the day, ladies and gentlemen, in music history that Kevin Gilbert left us. Who? You say Kevin Gilbert? He was an Kevin Gilbert was an American singer, a songwriter, and a musician. The cause of his untimely passing was asphyxia, according to the coroner, due to partial suspension hanging. It was listed as an accidental death. Do you know what that means, Carlos? Oh, you do know what that means. Auto asphyxiation, where you hang yourself supposedly just to get off. Make your get off more get off and punchy. I've never tried it, just for full transparency. Never tried that. Not interested. So why are you playing this? Because he co-wrote this song with Sheryl Crow. This is one of his. And all he wanted to do, apparently, was have some fun. And the fun didn't quite end up as he had planned. Asphyxia. Due to partial suspension hanging. I don't think he was the only one that's tried this. However, it's not for everybody. And in some cases, it's sundown when you try it incorrectly. James Golden Snerdly with you here Monday. Let's go. You know, we played the Kamala Harris thing, her bad ideas thing. It's included in the cut that we have on Fox. Senator John Kennedy was axed. Little Ebonic there. I try to be inclusive so that we can grow the audience and reach out to everyone. It's called outreach. Anyway, John Kennedy was axed about Kamala Harris's no bad ideas idea. And cut 10, this is what Senator John Kennedy, he of the state of Louisiana, said about it.
7: And so I'm inviting us all to basically say, look, there, let's engage in a good old-fashioned roundtable where we agree there are no bad ideas. And let's invite then approaches and ideas that are about, for example, Supreme Court reform, including the notion of expanding the court.
8: No bad ideas. Do you think this is a winner, Senator Kennedy, for the Democrats?

0: Well, look, I don't have anything against the vice president. I served in the Senate with her. She's a woke-tipus. She's pandering to the moon wing of her party. Nobody has ever accused the vice president of being a policy maven. Sometimes she acts like she has a billy goat brain and a mockingbird mouth, and that's a dangerous combination. My personal opinion is, for what it's worth, is that she's done. You know, she's a smoked turkey. She had her chance and had her shot, and she missed it. I don't think she'll be the Democratic nominee. I would love for her to be the Democratic nominee. And if it looks like she gets any momentum, I will happily contribute to her campaign because she would be our dream candidate. But I think she's a smoked turkey, frankly. And I don't think people... I mean, the columnists at the Washington Post, for example, pay attention to what she says. But, you know, those guys, they like kale and cold plunges and carry NPR tote bags. I mean, they're members of the moon wing as well, and they like what the vice president says, but I don't think anybody else is that impressed.
1: How many animals did he lift off in that? She's a woke-tipus. Sometimes I think she's got a billy goat brain and a mockingbird mouth, and she's a smoked turkey. All in the space of a minute. A minute and a half. This guy's too much. Okay. Oh, Sir Bruce sent me a text. You know what he just said? He says he's heard through the grapevine that autoerotic cures sciatica. If it's done improperly, I imagine it cures a lot of things. Sir Bruce. Every ailment you have will be cured if you did it the way that Mr. Gilbert did it. Okay, we have to get to this quote from Mondami today. Folks, just brace yourselves for this. Here's Mamdani, mayor of New York, citing cut 14, citing one of the greatest presidents of all time. And here you go.
2: I cannot help but think of the words of our 40th president, Ronald Reagan. He famously said, the 9 most terrifying words in the English language are, I'm from the government and I'm here to help. It's a good quote, but I disagree. I think 9 more terrifying words are actually, I worked all day and can't feed my family.
1: So, that was Mondami quoting Ronald Reagan, the 9 most terrifying words. I'm from the government, I'm here to help. No, he says, the most terrifying words are, I've worked all day and I can't feed my family. Mayor Mondami, you seem to miss the central point. The people that are saying, I have worked all day and I cannot feed my family, are saying it because prior to that, someone from the government came, like you, to help them. I'm from the government, and I'm here to help. And they have ended up in a situation where they cannot feed their family on their labor. Now, if you think that's hyperbole, I have news for you. It is not. If you look at the situation, why people can't keep what they earn, it is because greedy government officials such as yourself take it from them. If you look at why people in the middle and lower middle class can never build generational wealth, look at the rules that you put in place to keep them poor, such as taxation, such as the over-regulation that you put on starting a business and keeping businesses from flourishing, such as the massive welfare state that you Democrats, because you're from the government and you're here to help, have turned every city into magnets for welfare for people in many cases that don't even belong in this country. And you wonder why the citizens complain. I've worked all day and I can't get ahead. Look at this.

0: sheer list of regulations that you have to comply with, put by your government liberals who were here to help. Ronald Reagan was and is right. The nine most terrifying words to many people is, I'm from the government and I'm here to help. And they have created the very situation that you are complaining about, Mr. Mondami, but you are too blind in your socialism to realize it. And you're just compounding the program because now you're from the government and you claim to be here to help. And all you are doing is driving wealth, jobs, energy out of New York and putting in its place a bigger and bigger welfare state that cannot sustain itself. And you have people across the pond. Let's get to this. We got Mandami. Get Pallone. Democrats elected this guy in New Jersey. I just want you to hear your New Jersey congressman, Frank Pallone. Here he is. Number 15. Right after Mondami, Frank Pallone.
1: I do not think we should fund ICE at all. I vote against funding for ICE. And at the same time, we do need a pathway to citizenship. You know, I've co-sponsored legislation that says that if you've been here so many years, if you paid your taxes, if you haven't gotten in trouble with the law, then you should be on a pathway to become a citizen.
0: So that's your New Jersey guy. Oh, let's get rid of the law enforcement. Let's keep all the illegals and, in fact, make them citizens because they're illegal. He's from the government, and he's here to help, Mr. Mondami. And what they're doing is destroying not only this country, but this nation. Now, The View, with this woman who I cannot believe is a real lawyer, Sonny Hostin, cut 8. Here's Sonny.
2: And I see this as a great opportunity for the Democrats to show the American people that they are here for affordability. They are here for health care. They are here for education. They are here for making people's lives better. This is a huge opportunity, despite the fact that they're trying to gerrymander the heck out of this country and take away the black vote.
0: I want to play that one more time, and I want you to pause it, please, when I just say pause it, and then we'll continue it. Let us begin with Sonny Hostin from The View one more time, please.
2: And I see this as a great opportunity for the Democrats to show the American people that they are here for affordability. They are here for health care. They are here for education.
0: Stop it. I see this, she's talking about this week, as a great opportunity for the Democrats to show that they are here for affordability and they aren't here for health care. Right? Affordability and health care. Who are the people that have protested every dollar that you have in your pocket this year that wasn't there last year, meaning tax cuts? Democrats. Who are the people that ran up inflation through the roof? And I understand right now we're dealing with inflation coming up again because of the Iran situation. That is temporary. But who ran it up? Democrats under Biden. Worst inflationary run since, I believe, the end of World War II in terms of the numbers spiking, since the war economy. Okay, and then she says, and we're here for health care. Does anybody ever ask the question why Democrats are still here for health care after they claim to have fixed health care? Continue. Let's continue.
2: They are here for making people's lives better. This is a huge opportunity, despite the fact that they're trying to gerrymander the heck out of this country and take away the black vote.
0: She also said they were here for education, and they're here for, you know, all this business. Folks, the civil rights movement was in the 1960s. We were approaching 2030. 2030 will be here before you know it. Okay? We're 30 years almost, we're 40 years away. So for the last 60 years, Democrats have been overcoming. And then they overcame. And we got everything with Democrats. You got, which is ironic, Democrats are now fighting to retain segregation. The civil rights movement was supposed to be to fully integrate and take advantage of America's opportunities. Now, Democrats are

0: fighting for segregation. They want to keep race-based districts segregated. Keep the white folks over there and keep the black folks over here. Keep the Asians over there. Keep the Hispanics over there. Keep all of that segregated. So today's Democrats are doing what they've always done. They're Confederates. They're fighting for segregation. They want to be separate and apart. But here's the thing. Everything that these Democrats are saying they are fighting for, like Sonny here says, they were supposed to have accomplished already. Obamacare was supposed to fix everything with health care. It's exacerbated it. She says they're fighting for education. Does anybody want to argue that black kids in America have a better education now than at any other point in history? No. Who runs black in black districts? Who runs it? It's Democrats. We haven't even talked about crime. We haven't talked about the murder rate. We haven't even talked about the true affordability crisis in business. We haven't talked about the conditions of these neighborhoods. They overcame. They took control. And now they're still trying to overcome what they overcame. Yes, they came. They saw. They overcame. They overcame, and now they're trying to overcome what they overcame. We got to go to a break. Oh, man, this is such a good one, too. Rick Wakeman has a birthday today. English keyboardist, songwriter, television radio presenter. He was also in the Yes group during the classic Yes lineup. And then he went on his own solo career, which is brilliant. Rick Wakeman, happy birthday. James Golden Snerdly, Overcoming the Overcame.
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6: 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We got Chris Meyer from the Baton Rouge Area Foundation hopping on the show to talk about exactly that. 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

0: legislative session. 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
3: Ladies and gentlemen, it is time for the clip of the day. The clip from the clip of the day today is from L.A.
4: Also on homelessness, at the pantry earlier this week, you were talking about comprehensive health care for the unhoused. And you talked about how many of the unhoused, because of their meth use, lose their teeth.
5: That's right.
4: Who would pay for the dental care for the unhoused?
5: When I say comprehensive health care, it's actually what people can get from Medi-Cal. The problem is that the linkage isn't made with the people and the services.
4: So
5: and
4: that would be taxpayers? System,
5: well, we already pay for it. It's already paid for.
3: Did you understand any of that? The problem is with the linkages of the taxpayer and the unhoused. And here, and the newscasters go along with this nonsense. And the, you talked about the dental care and the toothlessness of the unhoused. Unhoused toothlessness. The problem that we have is the linkages. These people are definitely on another planet, my friends. Karen Bass, Los Angeles. The bottom line is, of course, you, the taxpayers, will pay for the meth addicts to have new teeth. Well, I need some new teeth. A little ebonic there, trying to relate. You got teeth? My friends, we leave you with this today. Sir Elton John, last year on this day, described the UK government as absolute losers. He said he felt incredibly betrayed over plans to exempt technology firms from copyright laws. He said that if the ministers went ahead to allow AI firms to use artist content without paying, they would be committing theft, thievery on a high scale. Elton John said Prime Minister Sir Keir Starmer needed to wise up. He said the technology secretary, Peter Kyle, was a bit of a moron. Yeah, just exempt the technology companies from copyright laws. Brilliant. Sir Elton John. My friends, may God bless, protect each and every single one of you, your families, your loved ones. Love and gratitude, my friends, for your being here with me, allowing me to be with you, especially when I have sciatica. And I may not make sense. God willing, we are back tomorrow. Until then, my friends.

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3: How would you deal with a high performer, somebody who goes out and kills it every day? 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So would you offer them flexibility? How would you deal with that employee?
4: Is this person a tech or in sales?
3: They're in sales and estimating.
4: Okay. What is it that does excite them? When they're on, why are they on?
3: Gathering subcontractor bids and supplier bids, that excites them. And then negotiation going on. The tactile part of it maybe is what doesn't excite them.
4: Which involves what?
3: HVAC equipment, counting the number of X. Does that make sense?
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3: Yeah, it's a good solution.
4: One of the other techs that's the detail guy, he likes the counting of the stuff, you know, and pay them both a little bit more. Because I think what's going to happen is they're going to make you more by getting them in their sweet spot, getting them in their zone.
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8: This is Bloomberg, Dave Baker for this Tuesday, the 19th of May from London. Coming up today, another pullback. Trump says he is holding off on planned strikes against Iran, but markets remain concerned. Replacing lower value human capital, Standard Chartered CEO announces plans to eliminate thousands of jobs in favor of AI. July 4th deadline, the EU scrambles to finalize its US trade deal and avoid further American tariffs. Plus, following the rules, Andy Burnham indicates he won't change the UK's self-imposed borrowing limits if he becomes British Prime Minister.
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8: Good morning from London. I'm Caroline Hepke. 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Asian stocks are down. There is really fading optimism about a deal when it comes to Iran. The All Country World Index is also down a 0.1%. And US stock futures this morning are lower, 0.5% for Nasdaq futures, although Eurostoxx 50 futures are still in the green, up 0.2%. The dollar's been strengthening this morning on the Bloomberg Dollar Spot Index, 0.2 higher. The Japanese yen hovering just above 159, and 10-year Treasury yields adding a basis point to 4.6%. Those are the markets. These are our top stories. President Trump says that he has called off planned strikes against Iran after an appeal from leaders of Persian Gulf allies. Speaking from the White House, President Trump told reporters why he chose to pull back.
10: I was asked by Saudi Arabia, Qatar, UAE, and some others if we could put it off for 2 or 3 days, a short period of time, because they think that they are getting very close to making a deal.
8: The president has repeatedly threatened renewed military action against Iran without following through. And market moves suggest that traders are becoming increasingly unmoved by the president's rhetoric on the Middle East. Stocks are headed for a third day of declines as a lack of tangible progress in resolving the US-Iran standoff keeps inflation concerns front and center, with oil prices and bond yields remaining elevated. Bloomberg senior Washington editor Wendy Benjaminson says Trump's latest comments underline the bind he now finds himself in.
11: It is another example of Trump threatening civilizational destruction or even just airstrikes, and then backing off for one reason or another. And, you know, we think that the sort of ongoing effect of this is that it's giving Iran confidence that they can just wait this out, that they can just keep throwing up proposals that they know the U.S. isn't going to accept.
8: Wendy Benjaminson speaking there. President Trump

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10: 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We got Chris Meyer from the Baton Rouge Area Foundation hopping on the show to talk about exactly that. Also Tuesday morning, 7:15, David Cresson from the Louisiana Chemistry Association stopping by. We'll dig in on the legislative session. Congressman Troy Carter in the 8 o'clock hour for a little D.C. 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And we'll see if we can't get you a few more guests from inside the Capitol. 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
12: It is 6:21 a.m. here in the City of London. Good morning, I'm Caroline Hepker. Looking to the market, so at 7 a.m. we get the UK jobs data. It's expected to show what has been happening with the employment picture ahead of the start of the Iran war. Annual regular pay growth in the private sector expected to have slowed with the unemployment rate likely to have dropped, but really that's all sort of progress that has been made before the shock of the rise in oil prices. And of course, that continues. So Brent crude futures currently are down by 1.7%, but we traded $110.23 the barrel for Brent crude futures. Asia stocks dropping. There is less optimism about a deal between the US and Iran after President Trump's comments. In terms of stock futures for the US market open, NASDAQ futures slumping 0.6%. We've had a significant sell-off in the KOSPI, down by 3%. Of course, the KOSPI index has been driven by a very, very narrow basket of stocks. That's the main kind of takeaway from that story. As for 10-year US yields this morning, we're up by 2 basis points at 4.6%. You've also got Japanese yields. So 10-year yields up 5 basis points, 2.78% there. And looking at the FX markets, Bloomberg dollar spot index, stronger 0.2%, so a stronger dollar today. Those are the markets. Let's get to our global news headlines now. President Trump says that he has called off a planned strike on Iran after an appeal by the leaders of Persian Gulf allies for more time to pursue a diplomatic resolution. The U.S.

U.S. president has repeatedly threatened renewed military action against Iran without following through on those threats. Russia's Vladimir Putin is travelling to Beijing today for talks with President Xi Jinping in his first foreign visit of the year. The two men will hold talks tomorrow and are expected to discuss gas prices for a planned pipeline project between the two countries. And last year, U.S. missionary has tested positive for

0: real estate industry over proposals to raise taxes on the wealthy and to target second homes. So those are a few of our top stories for you this morning. I'm Caroline Hepke here in London, sighing a bit of a sigh of relief as the tube strike in the capital is off. Yes, we learnt that yesterday, 11th hour. Hooray for that. Thinking about what's happening next, we're going to bring you two of the CEOs leading the AI race, talking about product activity, speaking to Bloomberg's Ed Ludlow. So more, loads of AI stories out there today. This is Bloomberg.
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1: Right.
0: I was there to represent the United States, and I was honored to do so. I was there to support President Trump, and really glad to do so. But that was really the focus of my trip. President Trump had some conversations with the leaders, and I'm looking forward to what they decide.
2: So that was Jensen Huang, NVIDIA CEO, and Michael Dell, Dell CEO, talking about, well, the insatiable appetite for chips, for AI and the AI industry. That's one of our key conversations. Coming up next, we'll be speaking about the oil markets. 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
5: Digging in the details on Plan Baton Rouge Phase 3. 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We got Chris Meyer from the Baton Rouge Area Foundation hopping on the show to talk about exactly that. Also Tuesday morning, 7:15, David Cresson from the Louisiana Chemistry Association stopping by. We'll dig in on the legislative session. Congressman Troy Carter in the 8 o'clock hour for a little D.C. 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And we'll see if we can't get you a few more guests from inside the Capitol. 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
2: 6:53 a.m. here in the City of London. Good morning, I'm Caroline Hepke. In terms of stock futures for the European market open, we're up about 0.2%. This after we've had a continued sell-off in parts of Asia. You've seen the KOSPI, also the Nikkei and the TAIEX falling. South Korea, really the kind of AI memory chip hub in Asia, falling as much as 5% this morning, although currently down by 2.5% today, or right now, this hour. As for bond markets, looking at the long end of the curve, so again, we're up 2 basis points with 30-year U.S. Treasury yields at 5.14. Oil prices are lower, 1.7% for breakthrough futures, but trading above $110 a barrel. And in the FX markets, the dollar strengthening 0.2 this hour. That is a look at the market data, your Bloomberg Radio Business Flash. Right, let's think a little bit about what is behind some of these market moves with Bloomberg reporter Abir Abu Omar, who joins me. Abir, good morning. Oil prices. Oil markets, are they really shrugging off President Trump's stance? I mean, speaking to Ziad Daoud earlier, the

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5: 1 a.m. here in the City of London. Good morning, I'm Caroline Hepke. So, looking at the pound this morning, continued to be softer on cable, 134.15 after the UK jobs data this morning. We'll get into that with Manpower Group in just a moment. This as stock futures for the FTSE 100 are up in line with what we're seeing for Europe. So FTSE 100 futures are up 3/10, almost 0.4%. US stock 50 futures up 0.4% this morning. US stock futures are in the red after the declines on the KOSPI and also the Philadelphia Semiconductor Index, the SOX, yesterday. 30-year US Treasury yield still under pressure with yields rising 1.5 basis points. Looking at the 10-year US yield up similarly, and we're starting to see trading here in Europe. Looks like European yields heading down, so a little bit bid for European government bonds. Bloomberg Dollar Spot Index stronger, 0.1%. Oil prices declining, but Brent crude still just shy of $110 a barrel. That's a look at the markets. Your Bloomberg Radio Business Flash. Tiwa Adebayo has more on what's going on around the world. Good morning, Tiwa.
6: Thank you, Caroline. President Trump says he has called off a strike on Iran after an appeal by the leaders of Persian Gulf allies for more time to pursue a diplomatic resolution. The president has repeatedly threatened renewed military action against Iran without following through on those threats. Russia's Vladimir Putin is traveling to Beijing today for talks with President Xi Jinping in his first foreign visit of the year. The two men will hold talks tomorrow and are expected to discuss gas prices for a planned pipeline project between the two countries. And a U.S. missionary has tested positive for the Ebola virus after being exposed in the Democratic Republic of the Congo. Yesterday, the U.S. banned non-citizens who have been in the DRC, South Sudan, or Uganda within the previous 3 weeks from entering the country in an effort to protect against the Ebola outbreak. Those are some of our global news headlines.
5: Tiba, thank you so much for that update. Now, the U.K., we have seen employers slash jobs in April by 100,000, suggesting demand for workers is weak. weakening as the war in Iran drags on. Unemployment for the 3 months through March rose to 5%, and we've seen January to March wages excluding bonuses rise 3.4% year on year. Joining us now is Michael Stoll, who is Managing Director for Manpower Group UK. Morning, Michael. Hoping you can give us a read on what businesses are doing here. But firstly, just give us your reaction to the data. What

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9: Now it is 7:40 a.m. here in the City of London. A very good morning. I'm Caroline Hepke. Let's take you through where we are in markets. Stock futures then for Europe are still up 0.5% and climbing. So too are FTSE 100 shares up by 0.5%. Despite the slightly more worrying UK employment figures that we had out this morning, the pound is still weaker, 0.2%. US stock futures are also in the red though. Nasdaq futures down 0.3% after we had a significant sell-off on the KOSPI this morning, down as much as 5% at the end of the day, 3.2% lower. This after the SOX also sold off yesterday in the US. This is the Philly Stock Exchange Semiconductor Index, of course, shed 2.5% yesterday. As for the FX market, so the dollar is stronger at 0.1% this morning. And in terms of oil prices, $110.17 for Brent crude futures, down by 1.7%, but still the focus very much on the concerns around inflation this morning. And you did see JGB yields popping 5 basis points higher actually on the 10-year. So those are the major data points for you. Let's get over to Tiwa Adebayo, who's got a roundup of our global news headlines. Good morning.
10: Thank you, Caroline. President Trump says he has called off a strike on Iran after an appeal by the leaders of Persian Gulf allies for more time to pursue a diplomatic resolution. The president has repeatedly threatened renewed military action against Iran without following through on those threats. Russia's Vladimir Putin is traveling to Beijing today for talks with President Xi Jinping in his first foreign visit of the year. The two men will hold talks tomorrow and are expected to discuss gas prices for a planned pipeline project between the two countries. And a U.S. missionary has tested positive for the Ebola virus after being exposed in the Democratic Republic of the Congo. Yesterday, the U.S. banned non-citizens who have been in the DRC, South Sudan, or Uganda within the previous 3 weeks from entering the country in an effort to protect against the Ebola outbreak. Those are some of our global news headlines.
9: Tiwa, thank you so much for that update. Right, let's pivot and think about the markets this morning. As we see a global jump in bond yields, is putting really a question mark on the equity market's record rally that we've seen. So let's dig into this with Edmund de Rothschild's CIO, Nicolas Bickel. Welcome to the radio studio. It's very nice to have you on the program. In terms of the yield picture, do you think think that we are now in a structurally higher yield environment? And I suppose, fundamentally, how high do US Treasury yields go?

0: Or with the economy bouncing back, having corporate loan growing, consumer loan growing, and I mean steady consumption, which is not the one that we have in the U.S., but I mean still okay. So if you increase interest rates to cut inflation, to curb inflation, then you will face probably that you will also decrease the growth, and I mean cut the growth as soon as it just started to pick up. So that's probably not an easy situation, but I think they will have no choice to increase interest rates.
1: Well, speaking about interest rates, so much of these talks of hikes have been linked to the conflicts in Iran. I wonder what happens with that situation will do. Are you a believer in this trade that's being known as Nacho, not a chance Hormuz opens? And what does the outlook look like if that is the case?
0: First, I really like Mexican meals, so having nachos is a great idea. No, but I mean, it's true. We are in a natural situation. As of today, we don't see any chance that the Hormuz Strait will reopen. Luckily, companies, on the company side, they had the story of COVID. And they've been able to reassess their supply chain, to find other ways to securitize their supplies of many energy and raw material, etc. So they are now better organized than what they were before COVID to fight this Hormuz situation and to find other way to secure the inputs that they need to produce their goods. But I mean, Europe is far more dependent on every transit around Strait of Hormuz, which is also a good trigger if we find an agreement finally, because we will see probably a better bounce back in equities in Europe than in the US.
2: Okay, we got to an upside then, didn't we, for Europe. Nicola, thank you so much for joining us. Nicola Bickel is the CIO at Edmond de Rothschild, joining us live here on Bloomberg Radio. This is Daybreak Europe. 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
4: 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Coming up today,
5: feeling the effects. UK employers slash jobs as the impact of the Iran war begins to feed through to the economy.
4: Another pullback. Trump says he's holding off on planned strikes against Iran, but markets remain concerned.
5: Replacing lower value human capital. Summit Chartered CEO announces plans to eliminate thousands of jobs in favour of AI.
4: Plus a July 4th deadline. The EU scrambles to finalise its US trade deal and avoid further American tariffs.
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4: Lizzie, good to see you in the studio as we look at markets this morning. Heading half for European stocks up about a tenth of 1%. European bonds look to be fairly steady. If you look at the 10-year German Bund yields, flat at 3.15. US yields are continuing to rise 2 basis points on the 10-year Treasury yield, and the long bond is up 2 basis points as well. Oil prices are down a tad, but Brent crude trading at 110.71. You've had a sell-off on the KOSPI semiconductors also in the US yesterday. The dollar is stronger, up 0.2 this hour. Those are the market figures.
7: Now to our top stories. UK employers slashed jobs in April, suggesting demand for workers is weakening as the Iran war drags on. Newly released ONS tax data showed the number of payrolled employees dropped by about 100,000 in April. The figures were far worse than the 10,000 fall expected by economists, with retail accounting for much of the decline. Sam Unstead is Bloomberg's Markets Today editor.
8: Yes, it is very high this month, but even within jobs report that the ONS caveats with a lot of general caveats about the quality of the data, the payrolled employees one may well change, but it does show that there was certainly more jobs going as far as we know right now than we would have thought. So a kind of labour market that is sort of chugging along, getting a little bit weaker, wage growth getting a little bit weaker. For the government, I think the key thing now is when wage growth starts to slow to the point where it is back below inflation and real wage growth therefore suffers.
7: That was Sam Unstead speaking as unemployment in the 3 months through March ticked up to 5%, while vacancies fell to their lowest level since 2021.
4: Now, in terms of the politics here in the UK, the favourite to replace Prime Minister Keir Starmer has indicated that he would keep the current government's fiscal rules in place, but he wants to reverse austerity. Andy Burnham says that Britain needs a serious rewiring.
9: A vote for me will be a vote to change Labour, to make life more affordable again. This is the choice in this by-election. I know why I'm standing. I know what I'm offering. I know what my party has offered in the past has simply not been good enough.
4: A spokesperson for Andy Burnham told Bloomberg that the Manchester mayor would not change Chancellor Rachel Reeves' strict limits on borrowing. Labour is sounding out alternatives to Keir Starmer after a fifth of the party's own lawmakers called on him to resign. While the search for a new direction has pushed British bond yields higher, they fell on the news of that restraint.
7: Elsewhere, President Trump says he's called off planned strikes on Iran after an appeal from leaders of Persian Gulf allies. Speaking from the White House, President Trump told reporters why he chose to pull back.
10: I was asked by Saudi Arabia, Qatar, UAE and some others if we could put it off for 2 or 3 days, a short period of time, because they think that they are getting very close to making a deal.
7: The president has repeatedly threatened renewed military action against Iran without following through. And market moves suggest that traders are becoming increasingly unmoved by the president's rhetoric on the Middle East. Stocks are headed for a third day of declines as a lack of tangible progress in resolving the US-Iran standoff keeps inflation concerns front and centre, with oil prices and bond yields remaining elevated. Bloomberg's senior Washington editor Wendy Benjaminson says that Trump's latest comments underline the bind he finds himself in now.
11: It is another example of Trump threatening

0: on a single survey before drawing a firm conclusion on this.
1: Okay. Matt Bunny from our UK economics team, thank you very much for joining us. Well, turning now to the Middle East, President Trump says that he's called off strikes on Iran scheduled for later today, that after Gulf allies asked for more time to seek a diplomatic resolution. Trump says the US remains prepared to attack if an acceptable deal isn't reached, but he didn't give a deadline. Let's get the latest now with our Middle East breaking news editor, Patrick Sykes. Patrick, just bring us up to speed on Trump's latest threats. Do we believe him? Does the market increasingly not believe him?
2: The market still does feel compelled to take him at his word, and that's why we saw the reaction in oil prices. But as you're alluding to, I think we are seeing this pattern where he threatens to resume strikes only to walk them back. I think what's interesting about this time around is that his reasoning for walking those threats back was that the Gulf countries, in particular Saudi, the Qatar, the UAE, and undisclosed others, reportedly asking him not to go ahead with that. If that's the case, then it would indicate that they are concerned about the resumption of attacks, I think particularly on their energy facilities. We've already seen a great deal of damage in the region, thinking of Qatar's LNG facilities, for example. But I wouldn't be surprised if we see, you know, another threat along these lines from Trump, and with the diplomacy where it is, where both sides don't seem to be budging on their demands for a deal, it's hard to see a way to square that circle.
3: Yeah, absolutely. Meanwhile, the US issuing a new Russia oil waiver to try to free up supplies. You know, this again is hugely important. It's about oil supplies, isn't it? How significant is it?
2: Yeah, it does matter. It helps the market on the supply side, right? One of several steps along those lines. We've had previous waivers like this. We've had the International Energy Agency releasing some emergency supplies. All of that, I think, caps the upside for oil, and this will do the same. But as long as we do remain in this heightened risk environment, as long as the Strait of Hormuz is effectively closed in the way that it is, and we've got this general risk premium hanging over the market, I think it's unlikely to bring us back to pre-war stages. So it's short-term relief, but not going to change the fundamentals.
1: Patrick, thanks for the update. That's our Middle East breaking news editor, Patrick Sykes. The Nacho trade, Caroline, not yes. A chance Hormuz opens. That seems to be the new reality.
3: Yeah.
1: So oil weaker, 1.5%, $110 a barrel, and it's all weighing on stocks, at least when it comes to the Wall Street Open and Asia. We've got tech a factor in Asia, but the MSCI Asia Pacific Index down 0.6%, S&P E-minis down 0.1%, even if we're eking out gains here in Europe, up 0.4% on the stock 600.
3: Yeah, the nacho tray. The thing is, it's not very tasty, is it, for the rest of us? But anyway.
1: Need some salsa.
3: Right, coming up next, we're going to hear from the Secretary General of the OECD, Matthias Cormann. Speaking to Bloomberg, that's next. This is Daybreak Europe.
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6: 8:21 a.m. here in the City of London. Good morning, I'm Caroline Hepke. Outperformance from the Stock 600 this morning. We are almost half of 1%. FTSE 100 also gaining half of 1% today. This as bond markets actually yields are steady in Europe. In fact, even ticking just a tiny bit down for 10-year bond yields at 3.14%. U.S. yields, though, heading higher, 4.6% for 10-year U.S. Treasury yields. And on the long bond, also up 2 basis points. The dollar is stronger, 2/10. The pound weaker, 0.3%. This morning, oil prices dropped 1.5% for Brent crude futures, but still trading above $110 a barrel. This after we saw the All Country World Index, MSCI Asia Pacific, and the KOSPI all selling off earlier this morning. That is a look at the markets. Your Bloomberg Radio Business Flash. Now here's Lizzie Burden with more on what's going on around the world. Good morning, Lizzie.
7: Thank you, Caroline. President Trump says he's called off a strike on Iran after an appeal by the leaders of Persian Gulf allies for more time to pursue a diplomatic resolution. The president has repeatedly threatened renewed military action against Iran without following through on those threats. Meanwhile, Russia's President Vladimir Putin's travelling to Beijing today for talks with President Xi Jinping in his first foreign visit of the year. The two men will hold talks tomorrow and are expected to discuss gas prices for a planned pipeline project between the two countries. And a US missionary has tested positive for the Ebola virus after being exposed in the Democratic Republic of the Congo. Yesterday, the US banned non-citizens who've been in the DRC, South Sudan or Uganda within the previous 3 weeks from entering the country in an effort to protect against the Ebola outbreak. And those are some of our global news headlines.
6: Thank you so much for that update, Lizzie, especially on the Ebola story. We're following it for you. Now, let's bring you one of our key interviews today as we see global bond jitters taking center stage, also among the group of seven finance chiefs who discuss how oil-fueled inflation risks overshadowing the world's economic prospects. Bloomberg's chief Europe correspondent, Oliver Crook, is in Paris for that meeting, and he's been speaking to the Secretary General of the OECD, that's Matthias Cormann, on quite a busy street in Paris. Oliver started by asking about the economic outlook.
8: Well, I mean, the overall assessment is that it's putting downward pressure on growth and it's putting upward pressure on inflation. I mean, we provided an initial assessment in our interim economic outlook in March, but we will be revising that assessment in the next few weeks in a formal sense. But clearly, downward pressure on growth and upward pressure on inflation.
9: Yeah, and you were one of the first to revise your economic forecast after the war. And of course, everybody has sort of followed suit for that. For the new forecasts that are come out, is it going to be upside or downside risk? Or you expect the inflation expectations are higher and growth lower? Is that
8: Look, I mean, you know, at the moment, there's clearly a lot of downside risk, and, you know, in as much

As the conflict in the Middle East is concerned, I mean, nobody really knows how much longer it will go for and how much worse it might get. But in the meantime, and of course, the longer it goes, the higher the risk of secondary effects. I mean, we've had a very significant energy supply shock, a very significant energy price shock. But of course, what we are interested in, what we're watching, is to what extent, you know, there is now a flow-through effect on prices more broadly.

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10: Very good morning. If you're just joining us, it's 8:40 a.m. here in London. I'm Lizzie Burden, and we check the markets for you all day long here on Bloomberg Radio. We have seen losses in the Asian session this morning. The MSCI Asia Pacific Index down 0.6%, weighed down by the KOSPI. That's down 3.25%, weighed down by tech stocks. But actually, it's a different picture here in Europe. The Stock 600 is up 0.7%. We're seeing gains in Paris, up 0.8% on the CAC. The DAX up more than 1%. The FTSE up

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2: You digging in the details on Plan Baton Rouge Phase 3. 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We got Chris Meyer from the Baton Rouge Area Foundation hopping on the show to talk about exactly that. Also Tuesday morning, 7:15, David Cresson from the Louisiana Chemistry Association stopping by. We'll dig in on the legislative session. Congressman Troy Carter in the 8 o'clock hour for a little D.C. Current presented by LABI. And we'll see if we can't get you a few more guests from inside the Capitol. 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
5: 8:53 a.m. in London. I'm Lizzie Bird, and we check the markets for you all day long here on Bloomberg Radio. But look at the Stock 600 up 0.9%. Now the FTSE 100 up 0.6%. The CAC 40 up 0.9%. And the DAX in Frankfurt up 1.3% this morning. Break it down by sector, and you've got more than three quarters in positive territory. Travel and leisure leading the gains. Tech not far behind. Basic resources, chemicals, and energy, the only three sectors in the red. Now this is in contrast to what we'd seen in the Asian session. Stocks there dragged down by Korea and tech in particular. The KOSPI down 3.25%. The MSCI Asia Pacific Index down 0.6%. And we did have US futures in the red, but they've flipped into the green now, flat to the upside for S&P minis, E-minis and NASDAQ futures as well. Now, if we look at the oil space reflecting the geopolitics, Brent is down 1.9% at $110 a barrel. In your bond space, the 10-year Treasury yield up a basis point at 4.59%. And in response to that UK jobs data this morning, pouring cold water on the idea of BOE hikes. We've got 57 basis points of hikes priced for the year, I think, for the UK post that jobs data. CPI, of course, to come tomorrow, but the 10-year gilt yield down 3 basis points at 5.06%. The 2-year down 2 basis points at 4.45%. And you're looking at the pound trading weaker, 0.2% at 1.34, so pairing some of the earlier losses. That's your Bloomberg Business Flash.
6: Lizzie, thank you so much for that. Now, let's have a look at the stocks on the move today here in Europe. I'm Caroline Hepke with Lizzie Burden, and we're joined by Bloomberg reporter Chloe Millet. Good morning, Chloe.
7: Good morning.
6: Let's start with gains for a gaming firm, Evolution. Tell us more about this business.
7: Yeah, so Evolution, the online casino company, is having a very good day today after approving a 2 billion euro share buyback. Obviously, investors always really enjoy a share buyback, and so this is leading a big rebound in the shares after quite a bit of weakness recently for Evolution. So it's dealing with a bunch of different challenges, but one of the main ones actually is cyber attacks in its Asia business, which actually has forced Evolution to partially shut down some systems several times and continue to invest quite a lot into new security measures and more insurance. And so that means that although we have seen sales improving in Asia, it's quite a tentative recovery.

0: for evolution. There's still those challenges there. And then in Europe, it's not doing great either. The latest earnings showed actually quite disappointing numbers for the European division, which was at least partly offset by quite good growth in Latin America. So there's quite a few challenges, quite a few hurdles for evolution. But in any case, the buyback was seen very positively, and that really led the shares higher this morning.
1: Okay. I'm also looking at Cranswick shares up 5.75%. Do you want to put some meat on the bones of that move?
0: That's great, Lizzie. Thank you.
1: Thanks.
0: So Cranswick, yes, a meat producer. So pretty good results from their company. All key metrics came in ahead of estimates. It said that performance was well ahead of its medium-term targets as well. So it's been benefiting from having spent a lot of money into new facilities recently, but also because we've got this trend of higher protein consumption as well. And so that's been really driving demand for chicken, it seems. In particular, we saw the poultry segment doing particularly well. There has been some challenges coming from the Middle East, as there is for obviously every single sector. We've got higher energy costs, and that means higher fertilizer costs, higher feed costs. And then, of course, the macroeconomic uncertainty that we have might also mean a slightly weaker consumer spending. But Cranswick said that it was monitoring the impact on the supply chain, that it was aware of potential disruption, but that the trading in this new financial year was actually very much in line with expectations so far. So it's aware of those potential challenges, but it has been dealing with it quite well so far. So for investors, that's been seen as very reassuring, very encouraging, and that explains that big jump in the shares this morning.
2: Okay, interesting. Now, in terms of Diploma, a business here in London that does laboratory scientific equipment, all sorts of products.
0: Yeah, so Diploma is one of those slightly obscure companies.
1: Your fave, Chloe.
0: I love those. So not much name recognition, but doing very, very well because it has exposure to a lot of very lucrative end markets like data centers, defense, life sciences, etc. So it makes things like seals, pumps, wires, cables, and it's been really benefiting from the very high levels of investments into AI, into the energy transition, into defense, etc. And it's just upgraded its guidance again. So some analysts have called it another exceptional performance. And so we're seeing the shares go even higher this morning after being up more than 30% this year. So it's part of a cohort of companies like Prysmian, for example, which makes cables, an Italian company, or Atlas Copco in Sweden, which makes air compressors and things like that. So companies that not a lot of people necessarily would know about, but that are a very key part of the chip making supply chain or the defense supply chain, and are really key kind of behind the scenes beneficiaries. So yeah, we're up quite strongly for Diploma this morning.
2: Well, do you want to know what their tagline is? It chimes in more places than you'd imagine. It's on Diploma PLC's website. Okay, we have learned something. Deep dive into the UK markets. Thank you so much, Chloe Millet, for being with us.
1: Well, for more conversations like this, subscribe to our new Stock Movers reports. I'm off. Guy Johnson's just sat down. He and Caroline will take you through the next hour of the European cash trade as we're looking at the Stock 600, now up 0.9%. Wall Street futures only flat to the upside. Stay with us. This is Bloomberg.
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8: Feeling the effects, UK employers slashed jobs as the impact of the Iran war begins to feed through into the economy.
2: Another pullback, Trump says he's holding off on planned strikes against Iran, but markets remain concerned.
8: A July 4th deadline, EU scrambles to finalise its US trade deal and avoid further American tariffs.
2: Plus, replacing lower value human capital, Standard Chartered CEO announces plans to eliminate thousands of jobs in favour of AI.
8: That's all straight ahead on Bloomberg Daybreak Europe on DAB Digital Radio London. Bloomberg 11.3.

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0: There's no other real excuse for it other than the markets are worried about the fiscal trajectory this country is going and the risk of more spending coming, not less.
1: Okay, Marcus, great to speak to you. Thank you so much for being with us, our Bloomberg opinion columnist. Marcus Ashworth, there you go. Bless is the verdict on particular elected officials in the UK. I say that lightheartedly, but yeah, it's obviously quite a serious discussion about, you know, how whether you can afford to do more in the UK or not.
2: Well, Andy Burnham basically is saying he wants to reverse Thatcherism, he wants to build more council houses, he wants to renationalise. How does he pay for it?
1: Yeah.
2: That is the bit that we need to figure out. We'll be back with more on that and keep you continuously updated with all the markets. We'll dig into some of the single stocks that we need to be watching out of the UK. We'll do that next. This is Bloomberg.
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2: Good morning. It is 53 minutes past the hour. I'm Guy Johnson in London. Here are the markets. Brent crude is down 1.63%. We're trading, though, still at 110. So the level is reasonably elevated. That's on the back of Trump saying that he will delay further military action. In terms of equity markets around the world, you are looking at US futures, and we should focus on those now, which are slightly negative, but not that negative. It's interesting that the Nasdaq is down more than the S&P. Basically, the AI story out of Asia is a negative won. Korea was under pressure overnight, the Korean market, and as a result of which that has fed through. Because interestingly enough, European equities are actually doing a little bit better this morning. Not much AI, not much tech in this part of the world, and as a result of which, when AI falls a little, Europe maybe benefits a little, the opposite

0: i.e. Saudi Arabia and others.
1: But that does imply that maybe that conflict could restart, that the ceasefire could come to an end, that oil prices could go higher from here. It's interesting that U.S. stocks are down when oil is down.
0: Yep.
1: Recently, they've gone up when oil is down. That's not happening this morning. The AI story seems to be the driving narrative there.
0: Guy, great to have you in the radio studio. For our London audience, it's Bloomberg Brief up next. 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
6: From ABC News. I'm Sherry Preston. Murder at a house of worship in San Diego.
7: This is a city's and a community's absolute worst nightmare as a free society.
6: Police Chief Scott Wall after two people opened fire at the Islamic Center of San Diego, the largest mosque in the city. ABC's Trevor Ault.
8: They were first called, law enforcement, just before noon yesterday. And what they say is that this pair of shooters, a 17-year-old and a 19-year-old, arrived at the Islamic Center in San Diego, the largest mosque in San Diego, with shotguns and other weapons that law enforcement believe, according to sources, that they stole from their parents. And they opened fire outside of the Islamic Center.
6: Three people were killed, including a security guard and the father of eight. The two suspects, 17 and 18 years old, found dead from self-inflicted gunshot wounds. It is primary day in several states, including Kentucky, where Republican Congressman Thomas Massie is facing a challenge from a candidate backed by President Trump, Ed Gowrain. Showing up on the campaign trail in support of Gowrain, Pentagon head Pete Hegseth. Massie, after seeing that,
9: it's kind of crazy that you would send the Secretary of War. President Trump would not be doing this if they were confident that they were winning. And they're worried that I'm going to win.
6: The congressman and the president have clashed over several issues. President Trump now says he has paused that planned attack on Iran at the request of allies in the Middle East. This as Americans are getting ready to kick off summer this Memorial Day weekend with sky-high gas prices.
10: The president is adamant that prices, especially at the pump, are going to get better essentially as soon as the war with Iran is solved and the Strait of Hormuz, that key waterway, is reopened. The problem with that is there's absolutely no indication of when that's going to happen.
6: ABC's Olivia Rubin. The Ebola outbreak centered around eastern Congo, growing, at least 131 deaths and over 500 suspected cases. You're listening to ABC News.
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17: Tuesday, May 19th, 2026. I'm Dave Anthony. Will the U.S. and Israel start bombing Iran again? President Trump's warning Iran to act fast and agree to a nuclear deal or else.
18: There's no incentive for the Iranians to come to the table right now. We need to induce them. And you do that with some array of military strikes.
19: I'm Jessica Rosenthal. His murder conviction was overturned after a court clerk was accused of trying to influence jurors. Now he faces a retrial, and the state's considering the death penalty.
20: At the end of the day, I think the argument that they didn't ask for it the first time around will be very compelling to jurors in their determination as to whether or not he should receive the death penalty if, in fact, he is convicted.
21: And I'm Joe Concha. I've got the

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0: expectations for President Vladimir Putin's meetings with Xi Jinping. Russia and China have what they call a no-limits partnership. It's a connection that has strengthened since the West imposed sanctions on Russia for the war in Ukraine. President Putin will be accompanied by the heads of Russian oil and gas producers. A planned gas pipeline between the two countries will be on the agenda. A Russian government spokesman says the timing of the trip, less than a week after President Trump's Beijing summit, is just a coincidence. Jonathan Savage, Fox News.
1: North America's largest commuter railroad resumes operations at noontime after a contract deal was reached between the Metropolitan Transportation Agency and the Long Island Railroad.
2: We got the deal done. It was a very good night for everyone, and I'm really proud of the work that was accomplished by an extraordinary team and our partners in labor. Thank you.
1: New York Governor Kathy Hochul making the announcement. The railroad services upwards of 300,000 riders daily. Terms of the new deal were called fair for both sides. I'm Deborah Valentine on the Fox News Rundown.
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5: 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We got Chris Meyer from the Baton Rouge Area Foundation hopping on the show to talk about exactly that. Also Tuesday morning, 7:15, David Cresson from the Louisiana Chemistry Association stopping by. We'll dig in on the legislative session. Congressman Troy Carter in the 8 o'clock hour for a little D.C. Current presented by LABI. And we'll see if we can't get you a few more guests from inside the Capitol. Join me Tuesday, 6 till 9.

0: in the 8 o'clock hour for a little DC Current presented by LABI. 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

0: This is the Fox News Rundown.
1: 3 years ago, a well-known attorney in South Carolina was put on trial for murdering his wife and one of his sons. Alex Murdaugh was a well-known attorney in the state, coming from a legal dynasty. He was convicted of not only killing his wife Maggie and son Paul, but of defrauding investors and clients in his business of millions of dollars. It was established during trial that he had an opioid addiction. However, after trial, some jurors said the Culloden County Court Clerk, Becky Hill, had tried to improperly influence them, telling them not to be fooled by Murdaugh, to pay attention to his movements and his actions. Based on that, the South Carolina State Supreme Court overturned his murder conviction, and the attorney general said they would retry him. One of Murdaugh's attorneys, Jim Griffin, said they have now filed a civil lawsuit against Becky Hill, saying her comments deprived Murdaugh of a fair trial.
2: She's yet to be thoroughly investigated by the state, and she's not been held accountable by the state.
1: Attorney General Alan Wilson told Fox News,

0: killed. But at the end of the day, Luigi Mangione will not be facing the death penalty. So that was a win for the defense team. And, you know, I think that the dual jurisdictions will be working to prosecute him. And I think they will probably be successful in both places, regardless of the amount of support he has. But you're right, Jessica, the fact that they have any support for someone who would stand on a street in the middle of Manhattan and shoot someone in the back because you don't like the business that they're involved in is quite scary. But here we are in a world where, you know, anytime you have social media, you can find groups of people who agree with you, and you can find, you know, no matter how maybe strange or rare it would seem, you're always going to be able to find a group of people who will cheer you on. And that's what happened here. And, you know, this is not a group of people standing outside the courthouse because they believe he didn't do it. They're cheering for him, even though they know that he did. They just think that he's justified. And it's pretty frightening. And to see these other sort of copycat situations out there, it's very scary to see what can happen. And for all the good that social media may bring us, it also brings some very dark corners of the world that are brought to light here. And we're watching that take place.
1: Donna Rotunno, thank you so much for your time and your expertise. We appreciate it.
0: You're so welcome. Anytime.
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1: News. I'm Deborah Valentine. President Trump calls off today's planned military strike on Iran at the request of Gulf allies. More from Fox's Jared Halpern.
18: The president says he was asked by Arab Gulf leaders to postpone a resumption of bombing against Iran because a peace deal is still possible.
1: On Truth Social, President Trump said serious negotiations are underway in an effort to end the conflict. Fox's Evan Brown reports on today's Georgia primary.
19: Georgia has 14 congressional districts and one U.S. senator, Democrat John Ossoff, is up for re-election. He is the presumptive nominee for his party. Five Republicans, including sitting Congressman Buddy Carter and Mike Collins, are looking for their party nomination.
1: Republican Governor Brian Kemp is term limited. Alabama, Idaho, Kentucky, Oregon, and Pennsylvania are also holding primaries today. 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
1: What's on your mind?
3: Well, L.A. mayoral candidate Spencer Pratt, Republican, has a quality you cannot teach: authenticity. His artificial intelligence ads are absolute bangers. They are effective. They are biting. They are hilarious. They will change the way campaign ads are done for the foreseeable future. And look, before you say, hey, a Republican can't win in Los Angeles, well, California has elected plenty of Republican celebrities before. Ronald Reagan, two-term governor. Arnold Schwarzenegger, two-term governor. Sonny Bono, Palm Springs mayor, and Congressman Clint Eastwood, mayor of Carmel, California. And when you look at just how unpopular Karen Bass is, there is a real opportunity here for Pratt. She is currently at, get this, 25% approval. Her big proposal that she offered last week was free replacement teeth for meth users. No, really. And her handling, obviously, of the wildfires was and is horrific. She wasn't even in the country at the time. Even more horrific is that 17 months later, very few homes have been rebuilt in the Palisades, something Pratt has been focused on like a laser when he's not hammering Bass on homelessness and drugs and taxes. And the latest poll from Emerson College has Pratt jumping 12 points in 1 month and is now within single digits of Bass, who was so scared of Pratt that she backed out of a debate that was supposed to be held earlier this month. Stay tuned, folks. Spencer Pratt winning in Los Angeles could be the political story of the year. I'm Joe Concha.
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2: From ABC News, I'm Sherry Preston. Three people killed in a shooting at the largest mosque in San Diego. One of them was a security guard at the Islamic Center. ABC's Trevor Ault is in San Diego with the latest.
3: This is not just a place of worship, not just a mosque. This is a school, too. There are kids there, third grade, all the way as young as kindergarten, that were there on lockdown. But apparently these two shooters fled the scene, although they weren't done shooting. According to law enforcement, they were seen a few blocks away, firing then at a landscaper who was outside. And then eventually they were found dead from self-inflicted gunshot wounds in the middle of the neighborhood.
2: None of the children at the school were hurt. The mayor of San Diego, Todd Gloria, saying afterwards,
4: "No one in our city should live in fear because of their identity, their faith, or their place of learning."
2: An investigation's underway into the two gunmen, both who were under age 20. A strike at the largest commuter rail system in the country is now over. Five unions who represent Long Island Railroad in New York reaching a deal union leader Kevin Sexton says is a fair one.
5: "Yes, we would still be at the table if it wasn't a fair deal."
2: 250,000 commuters ride those trains to work every day. It'll still be a mess during rush hour this morning because service won't be back up completely until this afternoon. President Trump not targeting Iran as he had threatened to do one day earlier. He says it's because there are discussions happening with U.S. allies in the region. More than 130 people have now died of Ebola in the Democratic Republic of the Congo, and more than 500 people have been infected. Dr. Stephanie Whitmer is with the ABC News Medical Unit.
6: Ebola is different from COVID. It's different from measles. It's something that is spread specifically through direct contact, and it's something that is highly contagious through direct contact.
2: There are no therapeutics and no vaccines for this current strain. Another round of storms sweeping across the nation's midsection, a multi-day severe weather outbreak. This is ABC News.
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6: Now, 26 after, thanks for listening. You're with America in the Morning. The U.S. Supreme Court is directing lower courts to take another look at a pair of cases involving whether private individuals and groups can sue to enforce a provision in the Voting Rights Act. Correspondent Clayton Neville explains.
7: The move by the High Court comes in light of its landmark ruling last month, essentially weakening

0: restaurant in Mississippi and in North Dakota after the 2020 census as violations of Section 2. The Mississippi case was brought by the NAACP, and in the North Dakota dispute, it was the Turtle Mountain Band of Chippewa Indians, also the Spirit Lake Tribe, and some Native American voters that sued. An attorney for the Native American Rights Fund said that sending the case back was the right call and vowed to keep fighting to ensure that Native voters have the ability to vote and affect change in their communities. I'm Clayton Neville.
1: New York Governor Kathy Hochul announced that the Long Island Railroad strike that paralyzed commuters traveling into Manhattan Monday came to an end Monday night. The railroad and five unions reached a tentative deal to end the three-day walkout, which caused the 300,000 daily riders to seek alternative transportation. Details of the deal were not disclosed, but it does include pay raises for the workers. Due to the lateness of the agreement, there will be limited service for the morning commute Tuesday, but full service restored by this afternoon. America in the Morning for Tuesday, May 19th, 2026 is produced by Jeff McKay. I'm John Trout. This is Westwood One.
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5: This is America in the Morning from Westwood One. Coming up this half hour.
6: Lots at stake in two high-profile runoff elections in Texas, with early voting now open. I'm Clayton Neville.
7: A gun and a notebook link Luigi Mangione to the killing of UnitedHealthcare CEO Brian Thompson can be used as evidence. Julie Walker, New York.
8: Prosecutors in Minnesota are charging an ICE agent in the non-fatal shooting of a Venezuelan man.
9: Four counts of assault.
8: I'm Jennifer King.
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12: 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I'm the new old tech guy, Chuck Palm.
13: Elsie Hewitt has confirmed that she is parenting alone. I'm Kevin Carr.
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0: 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Parents in panic.
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0: Lining the streets, waiting for word on their children.
2: It's very disturbing.
0: Authorities say the security guard was killed while helping save lives.
3: The two suspects taking their own lives afterwards, FBI Special Agent Mark Remley.
4: We are in the process of interviewing family and friends of the subjects, and evidence response teams are gathering all the evidence from the scene for review.
3: And he adds,
4: we will leave no stone unturned.
3: Parts of the Midwest hit by days of severe weather are finally getting a chance to clean up.
5: Another round of storms sweeping across the heartland amid a multi-day severe weather outbreak. The tornado touching down southwest of Frankfort, Kansas. Sirens sounding as our station KMBC tracks storms in Missouri.
6: We're in the tornado warning with a high precipitation supercell approaching my location here.
5: Heavy rain triggering flash flooding. Downpours pounding parts of Illinois and Indiana.
3: ABC's Hannah Patah. The Ebola outbreak in the Democratic Republic of Congo has now killed more than 130 people and infected more than 500, including an American missionary who was working there.
7: Dr. Peter Stafford first showed symptoms Saturday night and was diagnosed Sunday with this rare variant of Ebola that has no vaccine. Dr. Stafford and his wife, Dr. Rebecca Stafford, with their four children, now in their way to get specialized care and monitoring in Germany.
3: ABC Steve Osunsami. It appears the strike at the largest commuter rail system in the country, Long Island Railroad, is over. This is ABC News.
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9: Crews have been doing road work west on I-10 between Highland Road and Piku Lane. The right lane is blocked. Also, watch for slowing on Blue Bonnet from Highland to Airline. It's an 11-minute drive. Got a stalled vehicle on Center Way between Florida Boulevard and Cortina Place. Also, it's slow on Blue Bonnet from Airline to Highland. 15-minute drive. If you see traffic problems, dial pound 250, keyword Baton Rouge Traffic. I'm Lisa Bakke.
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12: We are about to move into a very active weather pattern with the daily chances of showers and storms all the way through this Memorial Day weekend. For your Tuesday, highs at 87 degrees, and we will see some scattered thunderstorm development into the afternoon and evening. This could cause a little bit of ponding on those roadways wherever these storms do form. Overnight, isolated showers and storms will remain, lows in the lower 70s, and on Wednesday, coverage increases to 80%. I'm meteorologist Baylen Rogers with your Storm Station forecast, WBRZ Channel 2.

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Mornings with Brian Haldane off and running. Brian here with you. Bree Lynn producing, starting you off at 76 degrees in downtown Baton Rouge. 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We've got we got a stacked up show for you this morning, y'all. It's just a hodgepodge. I've been trying all morning long, or since getting in this morning, to figure out the

0: theme from today's show, because there is none. Like, yesterday was all about elections, and you know, every day when we put the show up on Facebook and YouTube, there's going to be a little title there, and well, to this morning's titles is What Now for Teachers, but that's only one segment. We're all over the map this morning. We're talking CCS, we're talking traffic, we're talking interstate closures, we're talking about some down ballot races from over the weekend. We're getting you inside the Capitol. We might be getting you inside the U.S. Capitol as well. It's just, there's so much ground to cover, but it's this hodgepodge. It is a Jackson Pollock of news talk. Let's get to it. Top stories and trending.
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1: 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Number 5.
0: A multi-agency operation led by the Louisiana Bureau of Investigation that targeted sex offenders who violated Louisiana sex offender registration laws resulted in 60 arrests across the Capitol area, the AG's office announced yesterday. AG Liz Merle's office, alongside several sheriff's offices and DA's offices, said the arrests are a result of Operation Restricted Domain, which started back in February.
1: Number 4.
0: A person was arrested following a shooting on I-10 westbound near the Iberville Parish line yesterday. This is according to West Baton Rouge Parish Sheriff's Office. According to deputies, the shooting occurred around 5 p.m. and involved two drivers. There were no reported injuries, and that is the only thing we've got on that story.
1: Number 3.
0: Might have to touch on this one later on as well, but officials from the East Baton Rouge school system released a statement yesterday regarding reported fights that broke out at two high school graduations. The fights reportedly occurred at the graduation ceremonies for Estruma and Scotlandville Magnet High Schools on Monday, both of which were held at Southern University. Quote, "We're disappointed by incidents of inappropriate behavior that occurred during graduation ceremonies today. Such actions take away from the significance of this important occasion, distract from the achievements of the students being honored," the statement read. Officials say they remain committed to ensuring the graduation ceremonies reflect the dignity and celebration that the students deserve.
1: Number 2.
0: If you had any questions about Governor Landry's commitment to educators, this should pretty much answer them. After Amendment 3, which would have given teachers a permanent $2,200 and change pay raise, fell short, Landry upped the ante by taking to Twitter to say, quote, "I want to make it very clear. If our teachers don't get a permanent raise this year, nobody in state government gets a permanent raise." He continued, "I mean, nobody. There was, by the way, a bill floating around about giving legislators a pay raise."
1: Number 1.
0: Add another endorsement to the file for Congresswoman Julia Letlow. House Majority Leader Steve Scalise has thrown his support behind Letlow in the Senate runoff for the Republican nod.
1: Those are your top stories. It's time to see what's trending.
0: Who fights at a graduation?
3: Right.
0: Jeez.
3: I wanted my kid to go first.
0: Who fights at a graduation?
3: It's supposed to be a happy time. A very happy time.
0: Yeah.
3: What
0: could possibly start a fight at a graduation?
3: Maybe if the parents are divorced and they have a turmoil relationship, maybe.
0: Okay.
3: That's what I was thinking.
0: Okay, yeah, there you go. I'm thinking between graduates, you're bringing it up into the bleachers.
3: Yep.
0: Okay.
3: Oh, yeah, and you got the mama swinging and the dad's cursing. And
0: yeah. All right.
3: Bullets are flying.
0: Well, it hadn't gotten there.
3: No.
0: Fisticuffs at this point. A little Donnybrook.
3: Right. Police in San Diego are investigating the killing of three people at an Islamic center as a hate crime. The two teenage gunmen were found dead in a car a few blocks away from a second crime scene where they were shooting at a landscaper.
0: And then took their own lives.
3: What?
0: Oh, we're going to find out all kinds of disturbed natures of these two. What I was listening to on America in the Morning, and then I was listening to it before that on the Fox News Rundown. The mom of one of them knew her kid was messed up.
3: It didn't do anything.
0: No.
3: Didn't check him into a facility, nothing.
0: It's one of those ones where hindsight's 2020. I mean, it's...
3: You would hope the best for your baby.
0: Yeah.
3: And, yeah. Voters in 6 states will decide who moves on to the November ballot for the midterm elections. Races of note in Georgia will decide senatorial and gubernatorial candidates.
0: Gubernatorial. You had it right the first time.

0: Pennsylvania is setting the stage for 4 House seats, and Kentucky is looking to replace Mitch McConnell in the Senate.
1: And then there's a couple of other races that go along with that. What they say, 6 different states is what it is today. So those 3 states are pretty big notes. Replacing Mitch McConnell is a big deal.
0: Yeah.
1: Replacing Mitch McConnell is a bigger deal than replacing Bill Cassidy. I know I'm not dispelling anybody's anger. And I know I got in a lot of trouble yesterday for talking about Bill Cassidy in a positive light. But nonetheless, replacing Mitch McConnell is absolutely imperative. I mean, if forget politics for a second.
0: Yeah.
1: The man is more removed from reality than Joe Biden was when he was in office. He's not mentally here anymore. So.
0: Well, and this is going to really determine how much power Donald Trump still has in the Republican Party. Big picture.
1: And where? Because we know he's doing just fine here in Louisiana.
0: Right.
1: I have a segment on that I don't even know if we're going to get to today. But yeah, I have a segment on let low be let low.
0: Let low be let low.
1: Yeah. What? Everything was Trump endorsement, Trump endorsement. I feel bad for her because she's actually a pretty wonderful person and a great congresswoman, you know?
0: Aside from that endorsement, what do you bring to the table?
1: That's the point of the segment. Yeah. So if we don't get to it today, we'll get to it soon enough.
0: The 6-7 trend has made it to the Vatican. Viral video floating around right now shows Pope Leo doing the hand gesture 6-7 for a group of kids. Okay.
1: Hopefully that ends it.
0: No.
1: Hopefully that ends
0: it. The Pope does it, it's done.
1: Normally it goes away if parents start doing it. But if the Pope does it, it's not going to be cool with kids anymore. So hopefully, thank you, Pope Leo, for stepping into a pitch, taking one for the team. Thank you, Pope Leo, for 6-7. That should be it.
0: We should be done, right?
1: Nobody knows. Nobody knows what it means.
0: Gosh.
1: Oh.
0: It's fun because my boy does it, you know, and I'm like, okay, it's cute.
1: No, it's not. I'm done. It's annoying. It's over. It was cute for like a half a minute, and it would be okay if it had some kind of meaning, if it meant anything at all. But it does it.
0: And it confuses
1: and
0: people.
1: And are we going into like the third possible year of this? How long has the 6-7 thing been around? It's more than a year.
0: No, it's been a year. Just a year. Maybe 2.
1: Okay.
0: 2 years.
1: So we're spilling over to 2 years of this nonsense. And no, I'm not crotchety old man. That's not me. There's a lot of the memes that I can get into. This one is just dumb, and we can admit when something's dumb. 6:13. Talk 107.3 FM WBRP. We're due up for a quick break. Before we take that break, got to remind you about the folks over at Mathurns. You know where to find them. They're downtown on 3rd Street. They're in the Nicholson Gateway Shopping Center directly across. Hey, 6:13, my wife's birthday. They're directly across the street from Tiger Stadium in the Nicholson Gateway Shopping Center. And, of course, you'll find them on Highland Road just west of Kenilworth. 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
7: Crews have been doing road work west on I-10 between Highland Road and Piku Lane. The right lane is blocked. Also, watch for slowing on Blue Bonnet from Highland to Airline. It's an 11-minute drive. Got a stalled vehicle on Center Way between Florida Boulevard and Cortina Place. Also, it's slow on Blue Bonnet from Airline to Highland. 15-minute drive. If you see traffic problems, dial pound 250, keyword Baton Rouge Traffic. I'm Lisa Bakke.
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0: WBRP, Mornings with Brian Haldane, rolling right along. Let me just update real quick off that traffic report. We might be having a little bit of a computer issue, and it might have been spitting out the a traffic report that was stuck in the system since yesterday afternoon. We're looking into it right now. We'll hopefully get that figured out, and if it needs to be corrected, it'll be corrected. I'm looking at my board right now, and it's not matching what you just heard. So I apologize for the little bug in the computer, but we'll be working on it. In the meanwhile, it is sports time here at Talk 107.3 FM, and the Pels have a new head coach. Former Orlando Magic head coach Jamal Mosley is the new guy for New Orleans. Mosley spent the last five seasons with the Magic, guided Orlando to three consecutive playoff appearances, nearly upsetting the number one seed in the Eastern Conference this year before. They were up 3-1 in the series, and then the Pistons turned into the Pistons. And the Pistons came back to win that series. Jake Madison, host of the Locked On Pelicans podcast, says Mosley fits what the Pels are looking for. Cut 16.
1: They're looking for a culture builder, someone that can come in and get strong defensive effort out of this team that they feel is closer to contending than going through a rebuild.
0: Madison says Mosley can return the Pelicans back to respectability after 14th and 11th place finishes in the Western Conference over the last two seasons. 17.
1: You saw him improve nearly every year with the Orlando Magic, taking them to three straight playoff seasons. New Orleans would love three straight playoff seasons. And I think that's one of the reasons why they went with Mosley as their head coach.
0: Oh, no, absolutely. And Jamal Mosley's not going to be a splash home run hire. But honestly, in the NBA right now, who is? I racked my brain last night trying to figure out who would be the big name that everybody would be on board with here. So I'll take him for sure. Just got to get a center. They need a center. All right, it's 620 at Talk 107.3 FM, WBRP. Here comes the Fox Business Report.
2: I'm Stuart Varney, and this is the Fox Business Report.
3: Home Depot is holding up better than expected, even though its customers are dealing with higher gas prices. Home Depot's earnings and revenue both topped expectations. Chief Executive Ted Decker says underlying demand is relatively similar to last year, despite greater consumer uncertainty and housing affordability pressure. Google and investment firm Blackstone will create a new artificial intelligence company. Google plans to sell its own AI chips to compete with Nvidia. The Wall Street Journal says Google and Blackstone have identified data centers that will likely be part of the venture. The new Fed Chair Kevin Warsh will be sworn in on Friday at the White House. The last time the swearing-in ceremony was held at the White House was Alan Greenspan in 1987. Crude oil prices remain elevated this morning. That's your Fox Business Report. I'm Jenny Cosolda, invested in you.
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3: All right, heading back to the Talk 107.3 Traffic Center. Yeah, we are looking at delays right now. Some slowdowns on 12 westbound coming in from Range Avenue. You know where they're at if that's your normal commute. It's stacked up by the exit and the on-ramp for Range Avenue. It picks right back up even before you hit the river, and then it's smooth sailing the rest of the way in on I-12 right now. 10 westbound coming in from Ascension Parish looks great. I-10 making your way past the 10-12 merge through the city looks good, as does 10 eastbound coming back across from the west side. Meanwhile, on your surface streets, I'm trying to get a hold of what this is here. There's a road closure on, is it North Acadian Thruway near, it's north of North Street on North Acadian Thruway. It's in between North Street and Choctaw. And we're also looking at a stall vehicle. An accident in the roadway, Plank at Pettit. That's really good traffic from the Talk 107.3 Traffic Center.

0: 624, Talk 107.3 FM, WBRP, Mornings with Brian Haldane, rolling right along. Hey, one week from today, this show will be on the road. We'll be broadcasting live, leaving the friendly confines of the 180 Pro Studio, taking you on location to the Louisiana Department of Education's Teacher Leader Summit. This is something I look forward to every single year because it's the end of the school year, y'all. Teachers should be wiped out. They should be just ready to clock out and hit the beach. Just toes in the sand. That's where we need to be right now. But no, our teachers in Louisiana, a whole lot of them at least, will be headed to New Orleans to get better at their jobs. Task in hand, ready to keep us moving up the charts. You saw it once again this year. When it comes to growth in reading and in math or numeracy, we're number one in the nation in growth. In ELA, and number two in the nation of growth when it comes to math. And they want to keep us on that path. And Dr. Cade Brumley provides that outlet by putting on the Teacher Leader Summit from the Morial Convention Center. We will be there Tuesday and Wednesday of next week. Speaking of education, Dr. Wade Roos was the guest of the press club yesterday. Dr. Roos, for those who don't know, is the LSU president of the entire system. And Breland, what cuts did I send you? I'm sorry. Just one and two? Okay. Sorry. Been distracted this morning. We're going to tap into what he had to say at the press club yesterday on a number of different occasions, but I want to start with this. One of the things that he had to say before they got to the Q&A was very heavy on the new LSU arena, but one of the things that he had to say in his remarks, one of the things that he prioritized was talking about how do you grow not just LSU, but the LSU system. And asking yourself this question, is the Baton Rouge campus kind of maxed out? And if the Baton Rouge campus is maxed out, how do you continue to grow the whole LSU system while not overtaxing just Baton Rouge and maximizing your other campuses around the state? He had something to say that the cut runs about a minute and a half here. I found it unbelievably interesting, and just let's play the cut and then break it down.
1: We will have clear pathways from our regional institutions, and we're going to place you in Alexandria, for example, and you're going to take your first 24 credits there. And if you make a 3.5 GPA, you can transfer seamlessly into the flagship campus, if you choose. It's a key point there, if you choose. The reason I say that, one of my dear, dear friends is Kathy, who runs Texas A&M Corpus Christi. A significant portion of her freshman class is what they call PSA. Students that applied to College Station didn't have the test grade or the GPA to get into College Station. They get placed at Corpus. I don't know if any of you have visited that campus, but it's a pretty nice campus right there on the beach. Of the kids that actually go to Corpus with the idea on a PS

0: and you're happy you can stay, or there's going to be a clear path to the flagship, to the main campus, if you choose to do so.
1: I love this idea. And I'm not trying to downplay LSU A or LSU E or LSU S or UNO or LSU UNO. I'm not trying to downplay the surrounding campuses and pivot them into just being a farm system for the big leagues of Baton Rouge. Not trying to do that. But when you think about it in those terms, one of the things that we've seen with UNO specifically, LSU UNO, one of the things we've seen there specifically is a continual downgrading of enrollment. We've seen UNO has gotten smaller over time. UNO has gotten less relevant over time. The privateers have been just on their way, not on their way up at all. And it's not from a lack of effort. It's not from a lack of trying. It's not from a lack of populace surrounding them. But I look at this idea by Dr. Roos, and I look at UNO specifically and say, if you could take that greater New Orleans populace who is coming to LSU in droves and populate the campus in New Orleans for a year, what do you say, 24 credits? That's the first year, right? Populate that New Orleans campus for a year. What can that do for the regrowth, rebirth of UNO? What can that do for the regrowth, rebirth of, you know, the, down there by the New Orleans lakefront? It's that, to me, that is the best idea you're going to hear when it comes to regrowing the system. We have 4.5 million people in the state and 15 four-year universities. We have far, far too many. I got to tell you, hearing that answer from him yesterday, hearing that idea from him yesterday was refreshing in terms of, oh my goodness, this is a way to show sustainability for at least a few of those universities. LSUS, same thing. You're in the opposite corner of the state. And what's the likelihood, like just like he said, what's the likelihood that hands full, if not great percentages of the students who start off at LSUS or LSUNO, what's the likelihood that they find their niche, they find their groove, and they stay on their respective campuses? Now you've taken those two in particular, and LSU E and LSU A will fall into that as well, but to a lesser extent for sure. But you find your niche there, you find your home there, you thrive there, you accelerate. I don't know, I'm looking forward to it. Here's news.
2: ABC News, I'm Sherry Preston. Three dead and what officials in California are investigating as a possible hate crime in the largest mosque in San Diego. ABC's Trevor Ault is there.
3: Still a very large police presence out here all over this neighborhood this morning, including one patrol officer who we just saw walking through the playground here at the Islamic Center. As we're learning about a warning phone call made by one of the suspect's mothers concerned about what he might do and how this could have been even worse if not for the actions of the security guard who died protecting the people inside the Islamic Center.
2: Police say the two suspected shooters, 17 and 18 years old, dying by suicide. At least 131 people now dead in the Ebola outbreak that is centered in eastern Congo. There are hundreds more of suspected cases, one of the confirmed infections, an American doctor. Voters in six states hitting the polls for primaries, including Kentucky, where Republican Congressman Thomas Massie faces a challenge from a candidate backed by President Trump. This is ABC News.
4: Good morning. I'm Michelle Southern in the Talk 107.3 Baton Rouge Newsroom. On the heels of the teacher pay amendment failing to pass, the legislature is in motion to come up with another plan. Larry Carter, president of the Louisiana Federation of Teachers and School Employees, says something else needs to be put in place to increase salaries for educators.
5: Is there a willingness by not just the governor, but by the legislature to find monies in the governor's budget to be able to either maintain the stipend or create a permanent pay?
4: Governor Landry tweeted, if teachers don't get a permanent raise, the proposals to give other state employees an increase should also be nixed. Lawmakers have until the session ends June 1st to make any more moves. Louisiana's film incentive program is making the state one of the biggest film production hubs in the country. Adrian Bennett is with Film Louisiana.
6: You've got Hollywood. Everybody knows Hollywood, and everybody also thinks of New York. Think of all those New York procedural shows. And then Atlanta has a very large, robust production, and then we're number four.
4: She credits in part state programs like Film Prize Junior, which gets students involved at an early age. A bill that would remove from public record how athletic departments spend their revenue on college athletes is nearing final legislative passage.
7: It's revenue sharing. Let's be clear. That is state money.
8: That's Stephen Procopio with the Public Affairs Research Council, who says revenue share contracts is money that's paid by the school directly to the player. And Procopio says that's public money that the public has the right to see how it's spent. But the bill's author, Lafayette Representative Temi Chasson, says
9: it's not anyone's business what that

0: individual kid is making, and it's just not.
1: The House approved bill heads to the Senate floor after it was approved by Senate Education. I'm Jeff Palermo.
2: Attorney General Liz Merle announced Monday over 60 sex offenders in the Baton Rouge area have been arrested. She says this comes after investigators spent months tracking and inspecting whether these sex offenders were illegally on social media. Operation Restricted Domain involves several law enforcement agencies and district attorney's offices throughout the state. Michelle Southern, Talk 107.3, Baton Rouge.
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4: If you're making the drive in on I-12, our drive time from Jubin to the 10-12 split is about 16 minutes, and it is getting heavier as we go. Meantime, westbound I-10, Prairieville to Highland, 5 minutes, and 12 ahead of that from Highland on up to the bridge. We still have our crash in Baker at Plank Road and Pettit Road, and both Plankham and ferry boats are in service. I'm Ray Romero.
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10: We are about to move into a very active weather pattern with the daily chances of showers and storms all the way through this Memorial Day weekend. For your Tuesday, highs at 87 degrees, and we will see some scattered thunderstorm development into the afternoon and evening. This could cause a little bit of ponding on those roadways wherever these storms do form. Overnight, isolated showers and storms will remain, lows in the lower 70s, and on Wednesday, coverage increases to 80%. I'm meteorologist Balen Rogers with your Storm Station forecast, WBRZ Channel 2.
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0: 636 Talk 107.3 FM, WBRP, Mornings with Brian Haldane, rolling right along every Tuesday at about this time. Although, I programming note, it will not be next Tuesday at this time, but just about every Tuesday at this time, we check in down in New Orleans. Our good buddy Jeff Carrier, host of Ringside Politics, on the hotline with us. How are you, sir?
1: Hey, Brian, you went away a little bit. You're like in the distance. How are you?
0: I'm doing good. How about yourself? Am I back?
1: I'm doing great. I feel better.
0: Okay. So we got to start off with the elections from last week, but I want to make sure we have time to touch on more than just the Senate race. But if we don't start with the Senate race, that's obviously the biggest ticket. So what were your takeaways from what happened in the Senate race?
1: Well, I mean, I think it was obviously a very rare thing to have an incumbent U.S. senator lose in a primary and actually come in third.
0: Mm-hmm.
1: 76% of the voters said they didn't want to, you know, return him to the U.S. Senate. So that was a pretty big rejection.
0: Yeah.
1: The last polls that came out in the race were pretty close to being accurate, showing the margin for Letlow, Fleming in second, and then Cassidy in third. So it was, you know, as projected, and, Cassidy obviously, during his concession speech, let everyone know that he blamed President Trump

0: and that he's pretty angry at Trump. And I would say the next few months he's going to be voting against the president's proposals often.
1: So we'll get to that part in just a second. Let me put that note down. Cassidy leaves the rails. Okay, we'll come back to that in a minute. Now, as far as the numbers for Treasurer Fleming and Congresswoman Letlow, were you surprised that Congresswoman Letlow pulled that much?
0: Well, the last poll that I saw showed her at 42 and Dr. Fleming was 30. It sort of tracked along that. She got a little bit of a boost toward the end. There was a lot of spending came in toward the end for her. So I think she finished strong and, you know, got it up to 45% based on the president's and endorsement. I mean, that was such a big factor for her and really helped her so much. That really, I think, was the difference for her. And, you know, Dr. Fleming, just look at it. I mean, he was outspent 10 to 1. I mean, he had maybe 1.5 million. I don't even think he reached the 2 million mark. And, you know, Cassidy, I think, had 26 million. And Letlow and the group supporting her had, you know, a huge total. So, you know, the fact that he was able to come in second, beat Cassidy, make the runoff with, you know, a fraction of the spending that the others did, I think is quite an accomplishment.
1: I know it is. And full disclosure, we always need to disclose this. You have a side hustle and you do have you do work for the treasurer, not the candidate, the treasurer. Just that it's important to disclose.
0: I'm biased.
1: No, I know.
0: Know him.
1: I know.
0: I know Cassidy well. I know him well. I just saw him on Thursday at an event that I was emceeing, and here he is. But, and I like him personally. I, to be honest with you, I really don't know Congresswoman Letlow at all, really.
1: Let's talk about that for a quick second, because I feel like that's going to probably be the biggest change in the two races. From the primary to the runoff is the idea that if I'm Dr. Fleming, I'm pushing all you have with Julia Letlow is the Trump endorsement. We have not been fully introduced to her. Now, on my show, I have her on every other week for DC Current. We check in with her as a congresswoman every other week. So we have a really good look at who she is and the work that she's done and the acumen that she has and the level that she's dove into this job head first. Like, we know her here within this small audience here. But statewide, what does everybody else know about her?
0: President Trump endorsed her.
1: Right. Right. I mean, does she have room to grow and like let low be let low within a month?
0: Well, I mean, you know, the advantage for her is she doesn't need that much to get over 50. But I would say this, my prediction about the Cassidy voter, which is the chunk of outstanding vote there for the two candidates, is I can't imagine a Cassidy voter voting for President Trump's endorsed candidate. I mean, I would find that to be quite a stretch, noting how intensely President Trump came down on Cassidy and, you know, at his victory party, his supporters were, you know, I mean, at his concession speech, his supporters were applauding when he was attacking President Trump. So, mm-hmm. I would assume Fleming's got some room to grow there among Cassidy supporters. Some of them might not just vote.
1: Well, I think that's probably going to be the bigger hurdle for Fleming, though, is courting the Cassidy voter to even show up.
0: Right. And here's the other dynamic. The turnout will be lower.
1: Mm-hmm.
0: It always is. So you're going to have your really intensely motivated, engaged voter in the runoff.
1: Right.
0: So, you know, some of these people that might have just, you know, sort of casually gotten attracted to vote on election day might not be there for the runoff because we're closer to July 4th, holidays.
1: Oh, yeah.
0: There's less on the ballot.
1: Mm-hmm.
0: You don't have other things motivating folks. So turnout will be lower, and that's going to be your more motivated, engaged voter that's going to participate.
1: Talk with Jeff Carrere, host of Ringside Politics. We got about 3.5 minutes left. Before we go back around to Cassidy leaving the rails, because I don't think it's going to happen, but we'll get back to that in a second. Did I see some very, very familiar names in a Bessie race? Did Joseph Gao reappear from nowhere? And is that the former treasurer's wife on the ballot?
0: Yes. So Ellie Schroeder is, John Schroeder's wife, and she has

0: been, you know, at his side throughout his career, and they're very, you know, a very close couple. I mean, they're always together.
1: Oh, yeah.
0: She worked in the business with him. I mean, just her, very, some of these spouses are not into the political game. She was very involved in everything John did. And this time he was helping her. So she, you know, was able to beat Paul Hollis's brother, Mike, who was the third place finisher in that race.
1: Yeah.
0: And get into a runoff with Joseph Gow, who, of course, is a former congressman. He had been appointed to Paul Hollis's position as an interim basis by the governor. So he was running as a quote-unquote incumbent, and he ran first.
1: So everybody forgets that in between Bill Jefferson and Cedric Richmond, Cedric. Joseph Gow was congressman for like 3.5 weeks.
0: It was the miracle of miracles. It was right after the cold hard cash was found in the freezer.
1: And, absolutely. Yeah. And they had Jefferson. Like 18 elections that year, and it was post Katrina, and it was so weird. And somehow Joseph Gow snuck into that position for 3 weeks. It was awesome.
0: It was a political miracle.
1: Yes.
0: Political miracle.
1: Okay. And then we'll move over from there to the PSC race on the Republican side. For those in Baton Rouge who aren't familiar with John Young, we know Mark Wright real well. He's on the show all the time. We know Stephanie Hilferty real well. Well, Mark Wright's out of it now. He finished third. Hilferty, state rep, finished second. But for those up here who don't know John Young all that well, I know him. I marched with him for St. Patrick's Day. But for those that don't know him up here, who is John Young?
0: Former prosecutor, former council member, former parish president. In Jefferson, losing candidate for lieutenant governor.
1: Mm-hmm.
0: He's been, you know, well known in Jefferson, obviously, for decades. And he hadn't run in a while, so he had been sort of out of the political game for a number of years. So he did very well, ran first, ran a good campaign. He's considered the more conservative of the two candidates. Hilferty has more of a moderate reputation. And it'll be interesting to see, you know, how this is all going to play out in the runoff, if Mark Wright's going to make an endorsement. You know, Mark was a North Shore candidate.
1: Yep.
0: Hilferty was the, you know, Orleans candidate, really. And then you had, you know, John Young, strong, very strong in Jefferson. So, yeah, this is to replace Eric Scrimeta, who was term limited.
1: Yeah.
0: So and that'll be a good runoff. So, you know, those two runoffs will be going on down here. There's not going to be much else going on around the state on June 27th.
1: No, we've got a bunch of local stuff in Baton Rouge that's going to draw people out, but I mean, it's like hyper-local. All right, we've got 1 minute left. We've got exactly 1 minute. I don't think Cassidy leaves the rails here. I think he stays true to his conservative beliefs. I think he stays true to who he is. Do you think there's a level of spite there that's going to come out?
0: Yes. Yes. I saw it in his speech. I mean, he was angry.
1: Yes.
0: It came across.
1: But that could come across in a speech without affecting his actual votes.
0: I think the real Bill Cassidy is more moderate, is not a real strong conservative. I think he's going to be a thorn in the president's side. I think he's going to be voting a lot. Here's my prediction, Brian.
1: Go for it.
0: A lot with Lisa Murkowski and Susan Collins. And it's going to be a tough vote for the Republicans to get over these next 8 months.
1: Well.
0: So that's my prediction.
1: This is the bed we made by having closed party primaries earlier in the year. I mean, we knew this was a possibility. So, all right, you got to get on air. I always appreciate the time. Hey, next week I'm actually going to be at the Morial Convention Center, but we're going to have to skip the segment. So I'll talk to you soon.
0: Okay, my friend. Thank you. Take care.
1: Later on. Quick break. Coming back, Rodney Mallett from DOTD joins us next.
2: In today's

0: Quick break. Coming back, Rodney Mallett from DOTD joins us next.
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9: Our drive time on I-12, now 20 minutes from Jubin to the 10-12 split on I-10. Highland to the new bridge, just a 12-minute drive there. And LA-1 at 10 minutes from Addis to the I-10 on-ramp. We're clearly seeing a bit more volume as we go, but for the moment anyway, we're free of any major problem spots. And if you see traffic trouble, dial #250, keyword Baton Rouge Traffic. I'm Ray Romero.
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13: Chartered has announced it will cut more than 15% of its corporate functions roles by 2030 while setting higher medium-term profitability targets. The company said the workforce reduction is part of the lender's efforts to raise income per employee by around 20% by 2028. Adani Enterprises has agreed to pay the Department of Treasury $275 million to settle a probe into buying sanctioned Iranian energy. The Department of Justice is reportedly dropping criminal charges in a bribery and fraud probe against Gautam Adani. The easing of U.S. legal uncertainty could help reopen international capital markets to the Adani Group. Oil prices have dropped this morning after President Trump postponed strikes on Iran today to allow for negotiations to end the war in the Middle East. West Texas Intermediate at 108 per barrel, Brent at roughly 111. Futures are down this morning. That's your money now.
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0: 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All right, in the overnight hours all week long, we're looking at closures. They're going to be moving around a little bit here to bring us up to speed. We got Rodney Mallett from DOTD on with us. How are you, sir?
1: Doing great, Brian. Good morning. How are you?
0: I'm doing very well this morning as well. So we started last night as I-10 eastbound to the 110 northbound ramp was shut down from 10 p.m. to 5 a.m. I know most people are, you know, not on the road at this time, which is why y'all are doing it at these times. But if there's ever some spillover, I think it's important for us to just give people the heads up as to where they should be, you know, looking out for. So what's on tap for this week?
1: And it's also important because you're seeing changes and you're seeing progress with the I-10 widening project.
0: Yes. Yeah.
1: So there's that new barrier down there that we talked about a month ago.
0: Mm-hmm.
1: And so, you know, we put out these notices and we do these interviews and you provide this information because the driving situation is going to change and we want people to know why. So, yeah, we do have some nighttime closures and you are going to see some changes. And so, like, I-10 eastbound, where you get on at South 10th Street down there by government.
0: Yeah.
1: That's going to be closed tonight to Thursday from 7 to 5.
0: Okay.
1: And that's that closure. I-110 southbound at Terrace and I-10 eastbound. No, those two right there are going to be closed for the continuing widening of the flyover I-10 westbound.
0: So okay.
1: We're widening that. So when we, in 2 years, when we start to demo the eastbound side of I-10, we can move traffic over. So we have to, you know, get ready to do that.
0: Wow.
1: We're widening that. That's all part of that. The other closures, the lane closures on I-10 eastbound and westbound between Perkins and Terrace, those are going to be done to move the crash, the safety barrier, the crash barriers. They've been hit so many times that they've moved. So we need to move them back for the safety of the traveling public and the workers. And we also need people to know that they're in a work zone and to put their phone down so they'll quit hitting the barrier.
0: So right off the bat, that first one you mentioned, I-10 eastbound, the South 10th Street on-ramp, I think that's probably the biggest one because it starts tonight and it's going to be 7 p.m. to 5 a.m., not 10 p.m. to 5 a.m. like we will often see. But that's the on-ramp. If you're coming up Government Street and you want to hop on 10 eastbound from Government, that's the one that you have to scooch up on 10th behind, say, Nangus before you get up on the interstate, right?
1: Yeah, that's right. Right over there, I think, by the Sonic and all of that,
0: That's the one where you're looking over your left shoulder saying, get over you. Never mind.
1: Yes.
0: Yeah.
1: Yeah, exactly. Yeah, that's right.
0: That's the one where if you're on 110 southbound, please get over. It's just be kind. That's the ramp that's going to be closed. And I think that's probably going to have the most alteration of people's, you know, day to day because it's Government Street that spills over onto that the most.
1: That's true. But there's many ways to get on the interstate from there besides using that ramp.
0: Move over to North Boulevard. You know, scooch back to go forward.
1: Exactly. You can do that. That's easy. Or you can go down, get up at Louisa down there. You know where I'm talking about?
0: Oh, yeah.
1: Go through down that neighborhood behind WAFB and all of that and get up there on the interstate. Yep. That's one way. And all the ramps, Florida, North and all of that you were talking about. There's all of these have, you know, ways to get on the interstate, but we still need to make people aware that these closures are coming.
0: So they are, and all the ones you mentioned are tonight, tomorrow night, and Thursday night, if I'm not mistaken. Is that correct?
1: That is correct.
0: All right.
1: And that's weather dependent. Looks like we have some rain coming in, so this might, you know, push it back. But that's what we're looking at for this week.
0: So, yeah, I was going to bring that up on the back end. Now, that being said, and there's a few more that are just Wednesday night to Thursday, so we'll might get to those as well. But you started mentioning something about demo. How far away are we from that?
1: Well, the actual demo of the eastbound side is going to be about 2 years from now.
0: Okay.
1: But demo of the, or the continuing work on the on the westbound ramp, mm-hmm. you know, that has to be completed first. So that's what a lot of this is in preparation for that.
0: In the meanwhile, yeah, go ahead.
1: Yes. So what we're trying to do is we're going to widen, we're trying to get everything ready on the westbound side. So when 2 years, when we start the demo of the eastbound side, then we can shift traffic over seamlessly and just have, you know, the same lane configuration in each direction.
0: It is going to be a process, but it's a process that's built out to make sure we're kept with the most convenience possible, because the only other option is to shut the whole dadgum thing down.
1: They've done that in other places, but there is no way we could have done that here.
0: And so, not with that choke point, you know, no.
1: Yeah. No. So, if you remember back when this all started, we had to add a year or two to the project because we were going to shut down lanes, but the inconvenience to the traveling public, we figured after doing public meetings and modeling and all that kind of stuff, we just figured that this extending the project a little bit longer would probably save a lot of people a lot of heartache.
0: Oh, no, absolutely. Absolutely. In the meanwhile, he is Rodney Mallett from DOTD. Man, we always appreciate you, the access and the time and the information, man. Thank you so much.
1: Anytime, Brian. Take it easy.
0: You do the same. We got 1 minute till we hit news at the top of the hour. Hour two is going to be coming your way in just a little bit. David Cresson from the Louisiana Chemistry Association is going to be on board with us. 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
4: From ABC News, I'm Sherry Preston. Still a large police presence in San Diego outside the largest mosque in the city. The Islamic Center of San Diego targeted in a shooting on Monday. ABC's Trevor Ault was on the scene just as it happened.
5: Armed teenagers opening fire, killing three people, among them the mosque security guard. SWAT teams racing to the scene just before noon Monday. Students inside as young as kindergartners walked out holding hands through a maze of officers with guns drawn.
6: I went inside the closet with my whole class. We heard like 12 or like 16 gunshots.
5: Panicked parents lining the streets, thankfully learning every student was okay.
4: Three adults were killed, including a security guard. Investigators are looking at two teenagers who took their own lives as the suspects in the shooting. Parts of the Midwest hit by more severe weather this week. It should be quieter today, but the cleanup has only begun. ABC Chief Meteorologist Ginger Z is in Holton, Kansas.
7: Behind me is a dome of twisted metal that was the top of a towering silo here on this farm that now the contents are exploded all over the ground. Behind it, there is the remnants of what was a barn wrecked by the severe line of storms, the tree shredded by this storm that has embedded tornado warnings. And of course, there were severe storms anywhere from Oklahoma all the way to Michigan.
4: The Ebola outbreak now killing 131 people, infecting more than 500 in the Democratic Republic of Congo. Dr. Stephanie Widmer with the ABC News Medical Unit says there's no treatment and no vaccine for this particular strain.
8: This particular strain has a little bit of a lower mortality rate than the other strain that we are more familiar with, but it's still very, very dangerous, and it's still a very deadly virus.
4: President Trump not striking Iran as he threatened to do because he says allies in the region asked him to put it off. You're listening to ABC News.
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11: We have picked up a new hotspot for drivers on I-110. This is going to be southbound, right at the Hollywood exit. Accident there that has pushed a backup before the 190 interchange, almost to Harding at this point. So you're going to lose several minutes here. Again, southbound 110 at Hollywood. A bit more volume on both I-10 and I-12 into and out of the Baton Rouge area. I'm Ray Romero.
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15: We are about to move into a very active weather pattern with the daily chances of showers and storms all the way through this Memorial Day weekend. For your Tuesday, highs at 87 degrees, and we will see some scattered thunderstorm development into the afternoon and evening. This could cause a little bit of ponding on those roadways wherever these storms do form. Overnight, isolated showers and storms will remain, lows in the lower 70s, and on Wednesday, coverage increases to 80%. I'm meteorologist Baylen Rogers with your Storm Station forecast, WBRZ Channel 2.

0: 73 FM WBRP. Mornings with Brian Haldane rolling right along. Hour two coming your way right now. Brian here with you. Bree Lynn producing, starting off 7 o'clock hour at 76 degrees in downtown Baton Rouge. David Cresson from the Louisiana Chemistry Association joins us in our next segment. And Eric Dexter from the Baton Rouge Area Foundation coming up at 7:35. So we're going to talk a little Plan Baton Rouge Phase 3 in that segment. We're going to talk a little bit about what David's looking at in the legislative session in our next segment. Right now, though, we start off your second hour with top stories and trending.
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1: Number 5.
0: Officials from the East Baton Rouge Parish School System released a statement on Monday regarding reported fights that broke out at two high school graduations. The fights occurred at the graduation ceremonies for Estruma and Scotlandville Magnet High Schools on Monday, both of which the graduations were held at Southern University. Of course, the statement said all the highlights. We're disappointed, blah, blah, blah. Such actions take away from the significance and therein. Officials said they remain committed to ensuring graduation ceremonies reflect the dignity and celebration of the that the students deserve.
1: Number 4.
0: Grab the hotline real quick. A multi-agency operation led by the Louisiana Bureau of Investigation that targeted sex offenders who violated Louisiana sex offender registration laws resulted in 60 arrests across the capital area. AG's office announced this yesterday. Liz Merle's office, alongside several sheriff's offices and DA's offices, said the arrests were a result of Operation Restricted Domain, which actually started way back in February.
1: Number 3.
0: A person was arrested following a shooting on I-10 westbound near the Iberville Parish line yesterday. This according to West Baton Rouge Parish Sheriff's Office. The shooting occurred around 5 p.m. and involved two different drivers. There were no reported injuries.
1: Number 2.
0: Well, if you had any question at all about Governor Landry's commitment to educators, they should pretty much be answered by now. After Amendment 3, which would have given teachers a permanent $2,200 and change pay raise, fell short, Landry upped the ante by taking to Twitter to say, "I want to make it very clear. If our teachers don't get a permanent raise this year, nobody in state government gets a pay raise." It is worth noting there was a bill floating through the session that would have given legislators a pay raise.
1: Number 1.
0: Add another endorsement to the file for Congresswoman Julia Letlow. House Majority Leader Steve Scalise has thrown his support behind Letlow in the Senate race.
1: Top stories are in the books. Now let's check in on what's trending.
4: Police in San Diego are investigating the killing of three people at an Islamic center as a hate crime. The two teenage gunmen were found dead in a car a few blocks away from a second crime scene where they were shooting at a landscaper.
0: Shooting a landscaper and then killed themselves.
4: Oh, gosh.
0: Yeah. We're going to find a lot about disturbed mental health problems in this one.
4: And you said the mom, she was just kind of... She dismissed her child, I guess. Maybe
0: dismissed
4: suffering.
0: Is probably not the right way. I don't know. We'll roll with dismissed, but it's...
4: I feel like that's not the right word.
0: No.
4: Like she didn't want to, I guess, notice that her son had issues.
0: She admitted her son had issues. So then the follow-up question would be, why didn't you do something? But hindsight's 2020. Right.
4: Yes.
0: Hindsight's 2020. So I don't want to go in too hard on that angle, but why didn't you do something?
4: Right. Voters in 6 states will decide who moves on to the November ballot for the midterm elections. Races of note in Georgia will decide their candidates. Pennsylvania is setting the stage for 4 House seats, and Kentucky is looking to replace Mitch McConnell in the Senate.
0: Which needs to be done, yesterday.
4: I hate to sound morbid, but I felt like he passed away years ago.
0: I feel like that every time he hits the microphone.
4: He's checked out at this point.
0: Well, everybody made such a big deal about Joe Biden's lack of mental acumen, and for good reason. Mitch McConnell's 84 years old.
4: And
0: I'm not trying to take shots at old people. I understand everybody has different go zones for it's 70s the new 60 sort of thing. But you can see it every time he hits a microphone that, when you're... Right now, Joe Biden's 83 and Mitch McConnell's 84. So you saw it in the president over the last 4 years.
4: Yep.
0: You see it in Mitch McConnell every time he's up there. He's Mr. Magoo.
4: The 6-7 trend has made it to the Vatican. Viral video floating around right now shows Pope Leo doing the 6-7 hand gesture for a group of kids.
0: Can this be over now? If it gets to the Pope, can it please be over?
4: It made it to the Pope.
0: If it made it to the Pope, we can call this a meme. Let's put a wrap on this meme and be done with it. It's so annoying, and nobody knows what it means. Nobody knows what it
4: means. I know. I even asked my kid, because he's engaging in it, you know, and I'm like, do you know where it came from? He's like, well, a basketball player did it. I'm like, yeah, but where did it come from?
0: Yeah, it's, a basketball player did, but what did it mean? You know, we're all doing hand gestures and saying something without knowing a meaning behind it. Who knows what it actually means? That's the part that I have a problem with.
4: It's nasty.
0: Right.
4: What if the meaning behind it is just like grotesque, you know?
0: That's what I'm saying, which I don't think it is because someone would have known by now. But it just everywhere you turn, anytime you hear, I'll give you a perfect example, okay? Side hustle working for LSU Sports Properties, a producer of football games.
4: Mm-hmm.
0: Yeah, LSU tight end Tre'Davious Green. Guess his height?
4: 6'7".
0: 6'7". It got so annoying. Every time anybody was saying, Tre'Davious Green is a mismatch at 6'7".
4: 6'7". Yeah.
0: See? Over and over and over again. Yeah. I'm done with it. And I'm not cranky old man about stuff like this normally. This is just one that it was stupid from the start. It remains stupid now. If you or someone you know is battling with anxiety or depression and has been treatment resistant, give NeuroJust a look. Look, anxiety and depression, it's more prevalent in our lives than we could possibly take note of on a regular basis. The awareness behind it, the understanding behind it, it's just we're always going to be trailing on that front. 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
6: We have picked up a new hotspot for drivers on I-110. This is going to be southbound, right at the Hollywood exit. Accident there that has pushed a backup before the 190 interchange, almost to Harding at this point. So you're going to lose several minutes here. Again, southbound 110 at Hollywood. A bit more volume on both I-10 and I-12 into and out of the Baton Rouge area. I'm Ray Romero.
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0: 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You know what? I've yet to get it wrong since the change. Pull that up a little bit closer.
1: I was going to ask you if you've done a good job getting it right.
0: So normally when things happen like that, when you see a name change, I'll still call them San Diego Chargers. And yeah. That's been 3 years. But
1: I get paid to do it, and I still stumble over it from time to time. But we're getting used to it.
0: Well, when I was there when y'all had the grand opening of the new digs over there off of in the which tower is that?
1: Rivermark
0: Tower. Rivermark Tower, yeah. Thank you. See, I couldn't get that name right. Yeah. But the way you explained it that night was really, really eye-opening. So give the listener the background behind moving from Louisiana Chemical Association to Chemistry Association.
1: Yeah, really, it's pretty simple. Chemistry is what our members do in their facilities. You go to any one of these facilities and they have chemical processes, and it's chemists and it's chemical engineers and it's chemistry that they're using to make a better world. And so really simple. Look, it modernizes the organization a little bit, and it's taken some time to get used to. 65 years of calling it the Louisiana Chemical Association does take a little time to get past, but we are pleased with the new name, Louisiana Chemistry Association. It's more modern, it's more reflective of what we do, and we're really proud of it.
0: It's a lot more all-encompassing.
1: Yeah, no doubt.
0: It's because chemical is a product, chemistry is the work.
1: That's right, and there is amazing chemistry that happens at these facilities.
0: Very, very cool stuff. We got a lot of ground to cover here. I want to start by turning back the clock to last Saturday. We saw elections roll through. What were some of your takeaways?
1: Yeah, I think a couple of things. Obviously, the Senate race was really important. And, regardless of what your politics were, I think we were, I know those candidates well. I was certainly pleased to see Congresswoman Letlow have such a strong showing, and I think a lot of her personally. So I'm glad to see that. But we'll have a heck of a race through the runoff with her and Treasurer Fleming. Maybe most impressive to me was the performance by Judge Billy Buras.
0: Oh, yeah.
1: On that Supreme Court race.
0: Oh, he was impressed. They both were, but Billy Buras was, he came on the show once or twice beforehand. Had him on yesterday just to kind of, say congratulations. Just overall, you could tell when someone just gets it.
1: Yeah, just a great guy. And I don't know if people realize how important that election was to industry across this state. And this is no knock on his competitor, but Judge Buras will be a friend to industry in his role on the Supreme Court. That seat is the difference maker on the Supreme Court historically.
0: And sure.
1: So we were proud to see him win, and we feel like that'll be a good friend to the state of Louisiana. He'll do a great job for years to come.
0: So give us some examples of in what regard. How can a judge help?
1: Well, look, I mean, all you have to do is look at his competitors, where the funding was coming from, and a lot of it was coming from the trial bar, from the plaintiff's attorneys, and those are the same attorneys that are pushing all this litigation against industry across the state that creates this very tenuous legal environment in the state of Louisiana, which gives industry some pause. And so, and it's unclear where his competitor might have been on some of those cases had she been the deciding vote on the Supreme Court. Mm-hmm. Judge Buras will do the right thing in every single case, but historically, it seems like he will be a friend to industry and a friend to the state of Louisiana.
0: Yeah, and it kind of spelled it out for her with who a lot of her contributors were. And I mean, I'm not trying to knock on somebody who just lost a race, but both sides, when interviewing them for the job, both sides, what do you plan to do? I plan to follow the law. Well, in any argument within a court, both sides believe they're following the law.
1: Yeah.
0: So that didn't really tell us a whole lot.
1: Yeah, again, we're not here to knock on anybody, and people are welcome to follow who they want and support who they want in cases. But if you look at where the dollars are coming from, it's pretty clear that who the more industry-friendly you know, justice would be.
0: Were there any other election results that stuck out to you?
1: The Public Service Commission is an important one for mm-hmm. our world. I don't know if you paid much attention to that.
0: District 1, I did, because I know three of them.
1: Yeah.
0: Representative Hilferty, Representative Wright are both on the show regularly.
1: Yeah.
0: Got great relationship
1: both
0: with
1: great
0: them.
1: Folks,
0: they've both done fantastic work in their respective seats. Let's get totally off the rails.
1: Yeah,
0: you ready?
1: Sure.
0: Okay. You know, on this show, we have what's called the shark alligator rule.
1: I've heard you talk about it.
0: Okay. Yeah. So if ever there's a story in the news about a shark or an alligator, provided it's not like a massive death, but if there's a shark or an alligator story, we try to cover it as best we can.
1: Okay.
0: A couple of sessions ago, that rule was put in place on the show because of Stephanie Hilferty.
1: Oh, wow.
0: That became a rule on the show because of her. Because she had a bill three or four sessions ago to stop feeding alligators in Bucktown and Lakeview.
1: Ah.
0: You know, by 17th Street Canal or a little bit further east over in Lakeview, getting even closer to Gentilly. People were feeding alligators with, like, their leftovers from Deanie's.
1: Oh, boy. I don't remember that bill, but sounds like probably a good idea to stop feeding those alligators.
0: You don't want to feed the alligators because that's how alligators become more comfortable in a human habitat.
1: No doubt about it. Well, look, she is from my hometown area, the Metairie area. Mm-hmm. She's a great folks. I really like Stephanie and think she would do a great job. But mm-hmm. John Young has a strong a strong history as well.
0: Yes, he does.
1: Would probably do a good job. I haven't seen John much lately, but I do know John, and I think he's a fine man. And I think either of those candidates would do a great job with the PSC.
0: Well, and pulling John Young pulled 31%, Hilferty pulled 28%. That's going to be so up in the air.
1: It really
0: like
1: will.
0: You look at the Senate race, Treasurer Fleming has a long road to go. Mm-hmm. Like, he's got, I don't know that he has a path to victory.
1: Well, I'm certainly not a political prognosticator when it comes to that, but you can't deny how strong a showing that Congresswoman Letlow had on Saturday. And, it'll all come down to how those Cassidy votes end up falling between her and the treasurer.
0: Well, basically, he has to get all of them.
1: He'd have to get almost all of them.
0: Yeah, and not just get all of them, but, like, if how many of them just stay home? You know,
1: I wonder how much of that is a, kind of a commentary on the way that we go through these campaigns. I mean, it really got ugly with some of the attacks on her specifically, her family, her...
0: All three of them. Equally attacked in this race.
1: Well, I would agree with that. I just don't know why we have to go after people's families.
0: I don't know. And I don't know why we selectively choose who gets to respond and who doesn't. And I'll take up for Senator Cassidy all day long.
1: Sure.
0: If the President of the United States is going to say, he's a loser, I'm glad he's gone, I would expect something negative in the concession speech.
1: Yeah.
0: It's just that you came at him first, you know?
1: I'd like to see us get back to the days where we can talk about real issues, real voting records, and stay away from the personal stuff.
0: It would be nice.
1: Yeah,
0: one more on the Senate race before we move over to the legislature, and there's going to be a theme between the two. Treasurer Fleming made carbon capture or anti-carbon capture a big issue in this race. Did you find it odd that someone's running for a federal seat that is such a state issue?
1: Yeah.
0: The U.S. Senate, aside from a tax credit or two, the U.S. Senate is never going to determine any eminent domain or we have primacy here.
1: Yeah.
0: We already have the primacy. We don't need the U.S. Like, we don't need the Senate. It was a non-issue on a U.S. Senate race.
1: Yeah, especially when it's not consistent with what the Trump administration has publicly said
0: also
1: is their
0: true.
1: Position.
0: Yeah.
1: You know, I don't get it. I understand you're trying to hustle for votes. I did find it interesting that I think he carried one of the parishes that's been kind of an anti-CCS parish so far. So only one. I think it was Vernon Parish that he carried of those parishes. But, look, we've got what is it, 6 weeks or so until this runoff election? But I can't do the math.
0: June 27th.
1: So 5 or 6 weeks. And there's a lot of ground to cover, and a lot of things can happen between now and then. And look, they're good. They're both good people trying to do good work for the state of Louisiana, and the chips will fall where they may. But I did find it interesting to see him come out that day against it.
0: Strange hill to die on.
1: It really is and was, and I think it's unfortunate from an industry perspective, but, people got to do what they got to do.
0: I understand. We got David Cresson from the Louisiana Chemistry Association in with us. Speaking of CCS, there's my pivot. Let's move over to the state capitol. We're going to see some carbon capture bills today.
1: Yeah, a bunch. So as soon as I leave here, Brian, I'm going over to the capitol, and in House Natural Resources, there'll be quite a few bills, mostly having to do with this issue of local option for carbon capture projects in parishes. And so there's a handful, half a dozen bills or so that all deal with individual parishes wanting to have a local option over, you know, over whether these projects get permitted or not. And it's just an issue. It creates a real uncertainty amongst the state. And whereas, I could understand people that have real questions about this technology and want to know more about it and want to learn about it. When you give the parishes their own local option over this, it sort of undercuts the primacy that the state of Louisiana works so hard to get.
0: Yes.
1: And has earned. If you're a company looking to come to Louisiana with one of these projects or another project that would depend on carbon capture to move forward, and now you know that you've got an entire another layer, other layer of permits and approvals to get through, it sort of throws up a red flag. It creates this uncertainty, and companies are going to look elsewhere if we have to deal with that.
0: Permission to be bitter for 2 seconds?
1: Sure, please.
0: Didn't we learn on Saturday that people don't care about parishes having their own authority over anything?
1: Didn't
0: Amendment 4 tell us that?
1: The way those amendments went.
0: I'm so salty. I got to stop.
1: Well, you have these forces that are moving into the political realm in Louisiana that are just here to be obstructionist.
0: Yeah.
1: And that's not helpful to anybody.
0: Getting it back on track.
1: Yeah.
0: Okay, so we're going to see a number of different parishes want their own local option.
1: Yeah.
0: Is it fair to say that if one falls, it'll just be dominoes?
1: Yeah, that's kind of what we think. I think regardless whether they get approved or fall, I think they'll kind of go en masse together. They'll be heard, not necessarily officially together, but they'll kind of be heard all at once, and then they'll take votes. Look, it's up in the air. These things can go off the rails quickly, and so nobody's taking anything for granted. We feel like there's some good momentum behind these projects at the Capitol, in the governor's office, around the state. We're educating people much better than we have in the past, and that's important. But we've got to get this ball across the goal line.
0: We've got about 2 minutes left with David Kress on. We talked about the negative campaigning.
1: Yeah.
0: Can we give some kudos to our, because there's a number of state legislators that I know are dead set against carbon capture,
1: yeah,
0: probably from an eminent domain perspective.

0: And we talked openly amongst us and several of his committee members about how there's been a much more working relationship this year. It's not as vitriolic, as you said.
1: Yeah.
0: And I really have to give him a lot of credit for the way he's handled that committee. It's a difficult committee. They've had a lot of difficult issues this year, that really smart people with a lot of strong opinions. But even the most fervent authors of these bills, I find that there's been a much closer working relationship between industry and those folks throughout the year. So thank you to all of those legislators that have tried to make this workable this year, and we'll see where it goes.
1: Aside from the local option bills, and we got less than a minute to go, is there anything else at the Capitol today on the CCS front that you're interested in?
0: Yeah, there's a couple of other bills. We won't get to, I don't think we'll get to the fee bills today, where they start applying sort of fees to these extractions of the injections, excuse me. There's a couple of other ones today that have to do with safety and some other issues. But the fact is, I think we're in a good place. Mm-hmm. We're not taking anything for granted. It could be a long day at the Capitol. There's going to be a lot of folks there to speak up on both sides. But if with any luck, we'll get through it and have a path forward.
1: Well, let me let you get over there. In the meanwhile, Mark Vinson says hello.
0: Tell Mark.
1: We'll let you get over there. He is David Cresta. He is. From the Louisiana Chemistry Association. Always appreciate the time.
0: Thank you, Brian. Great to be with
1: you. Quick break for news, traffic, weather. We're talking Plan Baton Rouge Phase 3 next.
2: ABC News, I'm Sherry Preston. Investigators in San Diego say the deadly attack on a mosque is being investigated as a hate crime. Three people were killed, and officials say both attackers died by suicide. More from ABC's Trevor Ault at the Islamic Center of San Diego.
3: Officials say 2 hours before the shooting happened, they received a call from the mother of one of the suspects, who said her son was suicidal, that her weapons and a vehicle were missing, and he left with a friend wearing camo. Overnight, FBI agents seen entering one of the suspects' homes as the community searches for answers.
2: Russian President Vladimir Putin beginning his visit to China today, just days after President Trump's summit with President Xi Jinping. President Trump now says he has paused a planned attack on Iran at the request of allies in the Middle East. Oil prices this morning trading over $110 a barrel for Brent crude. Six states holding primaries today, including Pennsylvania, where the governor is running for re-election. This is ABC News.
4: Good morning. I'm Michelle Southern in the Talk 107.3 Baton Rouge Newsroom. Republican U.S. Senate candidates Julia Letlow and John Fleming are back on the campaign trail ahead of the June 27th runoff election. Letlow, who received 45% of the vote Saturday, is already building momentum, according to ULM political science professor Joshua Stockley.
5: Letlow's in a strong position. She will still have to play a smart race. She will still have to spend wisely, monitor her actions.
4: House Majority Leader Steve Scalise on Monday endorsed Letlow. A bill to shield athletic revenue sharing figures from public record advances in the legislature. The bill's author, Lafayette Representative Temi Chasson, says public deals put LSU and other Louisiana college athletic programs at a disadvantage.
6: Quarterback's making $1 million, and it's public knowledge. The next school just offers 1.5, and now we're poaching, luring, and enticing our star athletes away, and we don't want that.
4: Opponents of the legislation say revenue share deals are funded with public dollars and therefore should be public. With voters rejecting the teacher pay constitutional amendment, lawmakers are being urged to find another source of funding for the raises. Andrew Greenstein reports.
7: Amendment 3 would have funded the pay raises by retiring three large education trust funds and using those revenues to pay down teacher retirement debt. Larry Carter, the president of the Louisiana Federation of Teachers and School Employees, says now that voters said no to that plan, they have to find another source to fund a permanent pay raise.
8: We would prefer to come out of the funding source that typically teacher pay comes from, and that's the MFP, the Minimum Foundation Program, and that was not only tabled.
7: Carter says in the meantime, they will lobby the governor and the legislature to at least maintain the stipend for another year. I'm Andrew Greenstein.
4: Reactions coming in after voters rejected Constitutional Amendment 2, blocking the proposed creation of a separate school district for St. George. Supporters of the measure said they believed a new district would improve school quality and give families more local control, while opponents argued keeping students within the East Baton Rouge Parish school system would provide more stability and unity. St. George leaders say they're disappointed by the outcome, but plan to continue exploring future education options. Michelle Southern, Talk 107.3, Baton Rouge.
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10: Backups are beginning to improve on southbound I-110. The culprit here, our accident near Hollywood, has cleared out of the road after blocking the left lane for a while. So again, all travel lanes are back open. Drive time on I-12 from Jubin to the 10-12 split is 20 minutes. And on I-10, Highland to the bridge, a 15.

0: 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I'm Ray Romero.
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9: We are about to move into a very active weather pattern with the daily chances of showers and storms all the way through this Memorial Day weekend. For your Tuesday, highs at 87 degrees, and we will see some scattered thunderstorm development into the afternoon and evening. This could cause a little bit of ponding on those roadways wherever these storms do form. Overnight, isolated showers and storms will remain, lows in the lower 70s, and on Wednesday, coverage increases to 80%. I'm meteorologist Balen Rogers with your Storm Station forecast, WBRZ Channel 2.
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0: WBRP, Mornings with Brian Haldane, rolling right along. We're going to get to Eric Dexter from the Baton Rouge Area Foundation in just a quick second. 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All right. Not unlike Eric B. and Rakim, Baton Rouge Area Foundation has been thinking of a master plan. Breaking it down for us right now. Eric Dexter, how are you, sir?
1: I'm doing well. Nothing but sweat inside my hands.
2: Come on now.
0: That should have been the theme for the Baton Rouge Phase 3, man.
1: That's right.
0: Get theme music going. Some walk-up music for Braff.
1: Yeah.
0: So we've got the plan out now. We know what the highlights are. Give me some of your favorite high points.
1: Wow. So there's this planning process. You know, we spent most of last year having a number of public meetings and open houses for a lot of community members to come out there with thousands of surveys that were filled out, mm-hmm. Which resulted in 80 plus recommendations. Yeah. From those, there are about six or so big ideas. But for me, it has to be the riverfront. There's three different projects along the riverfront that have been highlighted. This is a part of the downtown area and the downtown development district that I think if it was top of the list. And so that's why we ended up with three different projects that were named in there. But it's really returning to the riverfront and turning it into a front porch instead of the back door, which is kind of how we've treated our riverfront for many years in downtown Baton Rouge.
0: Now, we can break down. I'll dedicate as many segments to this as possible to get through all of it, okay? But let's start with the riverfront itself. What are the three projects on the riverfront?
1: Yeah, so I'll start with the north. And that's the northernmost site is right around the Queen Casino, which is the old Hollywood.

0: Blackwood, but now the Queen Casino, not far from the Pentagon Barracks as well. And so one of the ideas around that area is to develop a kind of an entertainment district, maybe sports and entertainment district that is owned. There's some private property, of course, that is there. And so if the developers want to put something there, I think the idea that came out of the planning phase was capitalizing on our sports and youth tourism that, of course, we're investing in Baton Rouge, but I know in Lafayette and other parts of the state, that's a big deal. And so activating that not northernmost point along the riverfront, which you already have kind of like that catalyst site around around the Queen Casino, and developing that, maybe you have a hotel, parking garage, of course, because people always are going to ask about parking, but it's also part of the area that doesn't flood. It's got that natural area that is not flooded.
1: So that's, you said that's privately owned right now?
0: Yes.
1: Where they sell aggregate out of there or something, or it's like gravel, or
0: I'm not sure exactly.
1: When I look at it, that's what I see.
0: Yeah, it's acreage of land. It's a nice piece of property. But yeah, that's an idea, of course. You know, everything, I would always say, this is illustrative, not necessarily prescriptive. So there are some areas that are named that are owned either by, you know, public ownership or by private developers, private owners as well. So this is, of course, ideas. But at the end of the day, folks that own the land are going to want to do what they want to do.
1: Right.
0: But these are just some ideas based on what the public wants and needs.
1: Well, and right there, what I love about that area right there, and I believe there's an apartment complex that's like got that weird octagonal shape or whatever shape it's got. But what I love about that area right there is you're confined in your space between the Queen and like moving over towards Scenic, right?
0: Yep.
1: You're confined in your space right there. So while you're given a blank canvas, potentially given a blank canvas, you know you have to work within some certain confines. So you can come around to specific ideas within. If you're building out a sports complex, it's like, here's what we can do right here.
0: Sure, sure. And then, of course, if you have your a lot of your legislative housing there, and then there was plans to build additional housing along that area. Mm-hmm. The visitor center is right there as well, with now part of LED's new office, one of their new offices there. So it's really activating a space that is kind of laid dormant for a while. Mm-hmm. I'll tell you another big part. And so this has just been talks and plans. When the USS Kidd, when she returns, when, of course, the water level is high enough, they've been looking, exploring. I don't think it's any secret, because we've said it time and time again, of some different places to potentially put the USS Kidd and the museum where it is now, if you know.
1: To right, move it?
0: Yeah, to put it at a different place.
1: Interesting.
0: Yeah.
1: Hmm. I don't know. I'm just so used to it. You know, it's because, okay, when you have a plan Baton Rouge Phase 3, you want to fix what's broken. And while she's not here right now, and we all want her back very, very, very soon, That's not one of the things that I would think would be broken.
0: Yeah. Well, I mean, I think if you talk to the folks there, it wasn't necessarily, the ship wasn't necessarily the best place they would have it along the river, nor is the Veterans Museum. Because oftentimes,
1: I agree with that completely.
0: They kind of go hand in hand in a sense. And so it's been locked right behind the railroad tracks. Oftentimes, people don't really realize they can take the pedestrian bridge right there that goes across from the River Center right north, right south of the LASM. And so being able to not be so locked behind that railroad track might, of course, enhance visitorship along the museum as well, and the USS Kidd.
1: But I guess a bigger point would be, no matter what you do with the Kidd or the Kidd and the museum need cheerleaders that prop it up and support it and really, really show off what a gem that it actually is.
0: Certainly, yes. And I think Baton Rouge deserves that type of Veterans Museum
1: same.
0: And attraction as well.
1: Yeah. Okay, so we had the northernmost part.
0: Mm-hmm.
1: What else? What were the other two?
0: Yeah, so if you kind of go in the middle of the activation, it's about 2 miles or so along the riverfront. We have what we call the Riverwalk Loop. So that is, if you're coming down Laurel, heading towards the riverfront, there's some large pieces of property that has existed for a while, kind of looks like an old parking lot, but it's where the old Advocate building was at one point in time in downtown. And so it splits if you go right past.
1: Oh, you ready to go back in time? Go watch The Toy with Richard Pryor.
0: Yes,
1: the
0: yes.
1: building they sneak into. That was the Advocate.
0: Yeah.
1: That's where that was.
0: Now, that's a throwback.
1: Yeah, it is.
0: So it's Eric B. and Rakim and The Toy. We really showing our age today. but yeah, if you go down Laurel right past Lafayette Street, of course, you're heading to River Road. There's two parcels of land there. Of course, we've had folks, conversations with some folks that own that land. But it's kind of at a natural elevation. So part of this is being able to have people access and be able to view the river without necessarily having having to go on the levee itself.
1: Okay.
0: And so that would be involved maybe closing that street from Lafayette to River Road and having it pedestrian only, where you'd have to even turn off on Lafayette. But it's creating a ground, there's little cafes and shops, maybe even a little small stage where you could have a little band or something like that perform. But it's an area that we know it's one of the most valuable pieces of properties we have in downtown.
1: Oh, yeah.
0: But nothing's there yet. Well, and so it's full of potential and opportunities. And I think in the plan you'll see it's called that Riverwalk Loop where you

0: you actually create a little bit of a pedestrian bridge mm-hmm. that elevates that area where people can view the natural, you know, the sunset and the beauty that is the Mississippi River.
1: Would you have to get rid of River Road right there?
0: No. River Road would stay as it is. It's really just kind of shutting down that area along, you know, from Lafayette or from 3rd Street to Lafayette.
1: Okay.
0: It's really kind of have you close. Or, excuse me, from Lafayette to River Road.
1: Yeah.
0: Yes.
1: Yeah, that one block right there.
0: One block.
1: Yeah.
0: Essentially.
1: I can be down with that for sure. Because what you can do with that is, I mean, with the potential within there to have an attraction that's going to just bring people regularly.
0: Yes.
1: Yeah, like a sporting event sort of place that's out-of-town tourists a lot more because tapping into the sports market, everybody wants
0: sure.
1: to do. But something for the locals on the weekend.
0: Yeah.
1: You know,
0: yeah.
1: why are we not going down to the river on Sunday afternoon?
0: Right. And if you talk about the northernmost point that I was just mentioning towards the Queen Casino, there's such a large gap along the riverfront where there's something to do. And so you start filling in those gaps.
1: Right.
0: And eventually that third project that we mentioned or the third project areas, if you move further south, right around the LASM, in between where the USS Kidd and the Veterans Museum is now, where you have a lot of that kind of like hard infrastructure that's been like a promenade that's been there for years
1: yeah.
0: and turning that area into a children's playground, because it's one of the things we heard the most mm-hmm. out of our surveys and feedback throughout the open houses was that there's not a lot of things for families to do when they bring their children downtown. Outside of the museums, which we have an abundance of those, and those are great as well, First Feast Sundays. But there's not like a children's playground. So you add in a playground, and then moving to that is creating this great park right there along the riverfront, which I think that to me will be one of the biggest things we ever do in downtown Baton Rouge, if folks and actually hang out at a park along the river.
1: Mm-hmm.
0: And that's been done in other downtowns, also downtowns that have a railroad, of course, which is one of the biggest barriers we have. And we also have a working river. So those are things we're going to have to navigate, no pun intended. But it is something I think is one of the biggest projects we'll ever have if it comes to fruition.
1: So one question I have about all three in the tie-ins here is, have we finally figured out how to work within having the railroad tracks there no matter what? Because I feel like every other plan that's come up before, the railroad tracks were a hindrance to the public being there.
0: Sure, sure. Yeah, and I think as we start getting down into the nitty-gritty, because, of mm-hmm. course, these are all conceptual, we're going to have to work with our state officials, maybe all the way up to our federal officials as well, to how do we navigate a lot of those issues that will, you know, from the railroad. The railroad and the Army Corps of Engineers, there's a lot of things and a lot of investigations that need to be done to see what you can actually do and how you can do it. But that is where the fun begins, I guess, if you want to call it fun.
1: Yeah.
0: But that's going to happen here soon as we start naming these projects and we get more into the specifics and we get, you know, some public interest, because this is going to be something a lot of that's either state owned or part of it may be city owned, that both of those would have to take an interest in doing something more.
1: Eric Dexter with the Baton Rouge Area Foundation is with us. We're talking about Plan Baton Rouge Phase 3. So within these three projects, where do we go next? Where is, I mean, we're sort of moving towards the feasibility of what each one of them looks like in real life?
0: Sure, sure. So the good news is that within the plan, and it's about 140 plus pages of plans, in the entire plan. So part of it is they have a prioritization schedule that's in there, which is good. They also have some sheets where you have like a lot of construction numbers. So it gives you an estimate of what this might cost, but also tells you who should probably be the lead agency or lead organization as well as the supporters. So it gives us an idea of how do we move forward. But one of the next big steps that we'll need to do once the plan is finalized or at least adopted is form a plan implementation committee or a PIC.
1: Mm-hmm.
0: And then we'll have some various subsets of committees, people that may focus on investors and developers in the downtown area. We may have our arts and tourism and attractions. We may have folks that are retail, small business focused as well, to actually start moving some of this. And some of this is not your big land moving projects or vertical construction. Some of it may be policy decisions.
1: Okay.
0: Some of it may be programmatic. So activating some spaces that have not been used before. We've done demonstrations around the years of like Better Blocks, where you see the result of what we have on Government Street and the Perkins Road overpass. So activating some of those spaces to give people an idea of what this could be. And that's where you drum up a lot of that public support.
1: Stepping away from the downtown projects, we had 2 minutes left. And I knew we were going to spend more time on downtown on the riverfront than anything else. But one big highlight away from the riverfront would be what?
0: Away from the riverfront, I think downtown east. So downtown east, to me, is a sleeping giant that sits there. It's only what it is now is because we've been dissected or broken up by what we have in 110. And so I think there's a lot of area and potential just right there across from my 110. We've had a lot of affordable housing and mixed income housing over the years, but I think there's an opportunity for that missing middle housing, which missing middle housing is folks that we work with every day. You know, your state office workers, people that work at the city as well. There's not a lot of housing that's a housing stock that's available there. And I think we add

0: more housing stock in that downtown East area where there's still a lot of land to be developed. Mm-hmm. That's an opportunity to bring them more residents.
1: For those that are unfamiliar, downtown East, we would call from, well, if you're moving west to east, downtown East would be 110 to the tracks.
0: Yeah.
1: Roughly.
0: You got it.
1: Boy, it's a lot of cleanup, man. It's a lot of crime cleanup specifically.
0: It is. A good thing is we've Baton Rouge 20 plus years ago in downtown Baton Rouge, we've done a lot of investment in this area and to be what it is today. We're not alone. Cities across the country that are, you know, relatively the same size as Baton Rouge are also doing something similar. So we can do hard things here too, I believe.
1: No, absolutely. I'm not disagreeing by any stretch of the imagination. I just said that's a large bite out of the apple.
0: One small bite at a time is what I would recommend.
1: Absolutely. He's Eric Dexter with Baton Rouge Area Foundation. Not done with the conversation, but we're all done with the segment today. So we'll pick it up next time. Always appreciate you, man.
0: Thank you. Same to you.
1: Thank you. We're coming up on 7:50 at Talk 107.3 FM at WBRP. Time for us to check your money now. We'll check traffic continuing on the back end as we're going to talk a little bit about that bill with LSU athletes and the rev share and all that other good stuff. That's coming up next.
2: I'm Nicole Murray with Your Money Now. Meta detailed its layoff plans for this week in a memo shared with employees, saying cuts to its workforce globally would be accompanied by a fresh round of organizational changes aimed at improving the company's AI workflows. Reuters reports the Facebook owner is planning to lay off 10% of its employees tomorrow, with additional deep cuts slated to come later this year. Alphabet's Google and Blackstone said they will form an artificial intelligence cloud business venture aimed at capitalizing on demand for AI computing services. Bloomberg News reports Blackstone will invest an initial $5 billion in equity to help bring 500 megawatts of data center capacity online in 2027, with further expansion planned over time. Barnes & Noble CEO James Daunt told NBC News that he has no problem with AI-written books being sold in the retailer stores, as long as they are properly labeled. Futures have dropped this morning as investors monitor the Iran war and peace negotiations. Dow futures down by more than 100 points. That's Your Money Now.
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2: Our drive time on I-12 is 23 minutes from Juban to the 10-12 split. If you're traveling LA-1 from Addis to the I-10 on-ramp, that'll be a 10-minute ride. And westbound I-10, Highland to the new bridge, 17 minutes there. We have picked up a couple of new crashes, including one at Corsi and Airline. And if you see traffic problems, dial #250, keyword Baton Rouge Traffic. I'm Ray Romero.
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0: all day. It's like, man,
1: I love that so much more than I love talking politics. Like, where can our city be? Where can we go? Let's just dream a little bit and then get after it. That's my wheelhouse right there. The all right. We got a lot of ground to cover here. We're nowhere near done yet. Patrick Martin's with the school board. He's going to be in the next hour. In fact, I already saw him in the little waiting area out there. Congressman Troy Carter is still slated to join us at 8:35. Programming note, that might not happen.
2: What?
1: His schedule's in flux right now.
2: Last week, too.
1: No, I know. Being in Congress makes you busy.
2: I know.
1: Being on Mornings with Brian Haldane, not a priority when you're in Congress.
2: That's stuff to do.
1: I understand. Yeah, and I fully understand that. And shout out to Sarah on his team who hit me up and's like, we're 50-50 right now. I was like, well, just keep the segment. We're good. We're good. If you got to bail, you got to bail. It's no big deal. You're doing the people's business.
2: Right.
1: We're cool with that. So hopefully we'll have Congressman Troy Carter on for a little DC Current presented by LABI. Before we get into our next story, though, I want to remind you about Landmark Bank. 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So, does the public have the right to see what college athletes receive in a rev share deal? There's a bill going through the session right now that would put a block on that. The bill's author, Lafayette Representative Tammy Chasson, says, if these financial deals are made public, it puts LSU and other Louisiana college athletic teams at a disadvantage. Cut 7, please.
3: Quarterback's making $1 million, and it's public knowledge. The next school just offers 1.5, and now we're poaching, luring, and enticing our star athletes away, and we don't want that.
1: So opponents to this legislation, and I have a different argument with it, but opponents to the legislation say rev share deals are funded with public dollars and therefore should be public. That's where my issue comes in. What makes a dollar public? Is it a matter of the university touches it at any point? Because it didn't come out of my tax dollars and it didn't come out of your tax dollars. The rev share dollars are not tax dollars. These are dollars that are built up within the payouts from the conference, the payouts from the TV contracts, dollars that come in that aren't from your pocket or mine. But we get to claim them as public

0: because a public university's athletic department touches them at some point. I don't think we have the right to know the way everybody does. So this is money the school's using directly to pay the player. By the way, this is different from NIL, which is a third-party source. Attorney Scott Sternberg spoke in opposition to the bill. Sternberg, who he and I went back and forth on this on Twitter at one point. Sternberg represents three media outlets in a public records lawsuit against LSU that's attempting to see the rev share deal. Sternberg says agents know what the players are making, so allowing the public to know how much the university is compensating a player is not putting the school at a competitive disadvantage. Cut eight.
1: Ole Miss is not going to public records request how much we're paying the cornerback and then pay the cornerback more. The cornerback's going to tell Ole Miss how much he's getting paid to make more.
0: But my point is that's moot. I don't really care about that. I mean, we should all care about de-escalating the arms race that is rev share and NIL, but I'm not really worried about it on that front. I have a different issue with it, and that is, what's your motivation to want to know? We'll talk about that later. Right now, here's news.
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2: From ABC News, I'm Sherry Preston. The investigation is underway into the deadly shooting at the Islamic Center of San Diego. Three people there were killed on Monday, including a security guard who appeared to play a pivotal role in keeping the teenage shooters from harming anyone else. ABC's Trevor Ault has more.
4: A post by the center identifying that security guard as Amin Abdullah. Police say his heroic actions likely saved lives. Authorities say the attack was carried out by a 17-year-old and an 18-year-old. They opened fire at a landscaper then down the street who survived. The suspects then died in their vehicle from self-inflicted gunshot wounds. Sources say they had anti-Islamic writings with them.
2: The Islamic Center also houses a school, but no children were hurt. A high-profile member of the Treasury Department leaves his job following word of the fund set up as a stipulation of President Trump dropping his $10 billion lawsuit against the IRS. ABC national correspondent Stephen Portnoy with details.
5: The top lawyer at the Treasury Department submitted his resignation just hours after the announcement of what the administration calls its anti-weaponization fund. Sources say General Counsel Brian Morrissey pushed back against some aspects of the arrangement. The plan is for a five-member board to oversee the disbursement of $1.8 billion to those who've experienced what administration officials have called weaponization and lawfare.
2: At least 500 Ebola cases in the Democratic Republic of the Congo, including an American doctor, however, says ABC's Faith Abube.
6: Right now, health officials say there are no positive Ebola cases here on U.S. soil. However, the CDC is working with the State Department and global health partners in order to potentially evacuate American citizens overseas who have been exposed to the virus.
2: It's election day in six states, including Kentucky, where Republican Congressman Thomas Massie is running against a Trump-supported candidate. Massie pushed hard for all of the Epstein files to be made public. You're listening to ABC News.

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2: This is a Bloomberg Money Minute. Big changes coming to Facebook parent Meta. The tech giant is planning to cut 10% of workers tomorrow. That's roughly 8,000 people. The company is looking to improve efficiency and offset its other investments in artificial intelligence. Meantime, Meta says it's reassigning another 7,000 workers to new jobs related to AI. Employees will move into one of several new groups focused on AI-related products, including agents and apps. Checking on the market, stock futures are ticking lower this morning. The conflict in the Middle East is rumbling on and investors remain cautious. And Home Depot's business has been hit by elevated interest rates and high housing prices, which have sparked a pullback in home purchases and big projects over the last 3 years. Instead of extensive remodels, folks are tackling smaller projects such as painting.

0: and gardening. Sales last quarter missed Wall Street expectations. Shares of Home Depot are lower in the early trade. Courtney Donahoe, Bloomberg Radio.
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2: It does look like the wind down is beginning to take shape around the area. If you're coming down on I-12, still some pretty good backup, though. It's 23 minutes from Jubin to the split. Westbound I-10, Prairieville to Highland is 6 minutes, and then 16 ahead of that, traveling from Highland on up to the bridge. Handful of crashes on the board, the most recent at Corsi and Airline Highway. I'm Ray Romero.
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5: We are about to move into a very active weather pattern with the daily chances of showers and storms all the way through this Memorial Day weekend. For your Tuesday, highs at 87 degrees, and we will see some scattered thunderstorm development into the afternoon and evening. This could cause a little bit of ponding on those roadways wherever these storms do form. Overnight, isolated showers and storms will remain, lows in the lower 70s, and on Wednesday, coverage increases to 80%. I'm meteorologist Baylen Rogers with your Storm Station forecast, WBRZ Channel 2.

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5: 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Mornings with Brian Haldane rolling right along. Brian here with you. Breland producing. A busy hour stacked up this hour as we're going to... Well, last Saturday, voters went to the polls and told teachers in Louisiana to stick it. Where do we go from there? Patrick Martin from the Baton Rouge EBR School Board is going to be on with us. We're talking about a lot more than just that, but it's going to be hard not to at least mention Amendment 3 and what the repercussions could be. Also this hour, we're scheduled as of now to have Congressman Troy Carter on for DC Current presented by LABI. That'll be at 8:35 if it happens. In the meanwhile, we got to hit up This Day in History.
0: There aren't many times when going backwards actually moves us forward, but this is one of those times. This day in history.
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6: I love that line right there, Brian. You got to come back with me. I love it. Going way back in time.
5: Dr. Emmett Brown.
6: Love it.
5: A disgraced nuclear physicist. Best friends of the high schooler.
6: Oh my gosh.
5: Have you ever seen John Mulaney's bit on that? Like, who pitched...
6: Oh,
5: it's so good.
6: No.
5: Do they ever explain how a high school senior became best friends with a disgraced nuclear physicist who's either 50 or 80? We don't know.
6: Interesting. What I tell my son, and we're going to... What?
5: It's a comedy bit.
6: Right,
5: go. John Mulaney's bit. He's a comedian. All right.
6: Yes. Yeah. Okay. So way back in the year 1862, and I tell my son this all the time. I'm like, back in the old country. All right. President Abe Lincoln signed the Homestead Act, giving settlers access to public land out west. I guess that's where California comes into play. Oregon, all that ordeal. Okay. Eventually. 1883... Buffalo Bill's Wild West show opened in Omaha, Nebraska. Here's to note right here. Mm-hmm. Some historians believe Buffalo Bill was one of the first true American celebrities. So before we had influencers in 2020 since.
5: Yeah.
6: And Buffalo there are celebrities now.
5: Buffalo Bill was the original.
6: That's what they say. Because he used newspapers, posters, branding, live entertainment. He had like a whole setup where he recreated the Old West and went on tour. That's pretty cool.
5: Okay. I'm here for it.
6: Skipping ahead to 1962, Marilyn Monroe sang her famous Happy Birthday to President John F. Kennedy at Madison Square Garden.
5: Okay.
6: And 1974, the Rubik's Cube was first introduced.
5: Yeah.
6: That's cool stuff.
5: Yeah.
6: I still can't figure the dadgum thing out. I can't. I just can't. My son's figured it out, and he's 8.
5: Uh-huh.
6: In 2009, the TV musical show Glee. I don't like it. Never got into it.
5: My daughter's watching that right now.
6: That premiered on Fox. Mm-hmm. I don't get it. I mean, I know it's a musical, but I don't know what the hip and hoorah is about it.
5: Yeah.
6: You know? In 2018, Prince Harry married Meghan Markle at Windsor Castle and became Duke and Duchess.
5: Yeah.
6: Do you know in the U.S. alone, about 29.2 million people watch live TV across 15 networks? It was a higher audience for this one than it was Prince William and Kate Middleton. Can I be honest? I don't know what the royal obsession is. Am I missing something? Like, why are people obsessed with the royals?
5: Why are they obsessed with celebrities? It's the same thing.
6: That's true.
5: It's the same thing. It's pomp and circumstance.
6: True.
5: It's the amount of money that goes into it.
6: That's true.
5: The possibility of rich people doing naughty things.
6: Right, with Princess Diana.
5: Right.
6: Yep. All right, what you got, Brian?
5: On the This Day in History front, things that happened on this day. This day in 1884, the Ringling Brothers opened up their first circus in Wisconsin.
6: That's cool.
5: Uh-huh. Everything else I got is birthdays and deaths.
6: Okay, moving on to birthdays. You have Joey Ramone, 1951, frontman for the Ramones. Phil Rudd, longtime drummer for AC/DC. The DJ Marshmello with the big old giant marshmallow he wears on top of his head. Love him. He was born in 1992, and Andre the Giant, 1946. No kidding. Okay, let's see. Jacqueline Kennedy is the only notable death I have for today.
5: Yeah, she died on this day in 1994. Anne Boleyn was beheaded on this day in 1536 or 8.
6: National day today, Devil's Food Cake Day. I don't know if I like that. I know you like carrot cake. Do you like devil's food?
5: I know. I love carrot cake. Devil's food cake is hit or miss.
6: It has to be.
5: It's there.
6: It has to be
5: Whatever. Moist.
6: I hate to say that word because I hate that word. But if it's dry, throw the whole cake out. It's gross.
5: Sure. And there's no overwhelming appeal on top of it. So.
6: Right.
5: We're at 811 at Talk 107.3 FM WBRP. 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
8: It's about a 10-minute backup now on eastbound I-10, approaching the new bridge in Baton Rouge. The problem is on the upslope of the bridge near the LA-1 on-ramp. Stalled vehicle that does have the left lane blocked. You do have a police unit on scene, but they haven't been able to move it as of yet. Backup getting close to LA 415 at this point. Drive time on I-12 is slowly improving. For the moment, though,

0: It's going to take you about 17 minutes from Jubin to the Split. I'm Ray Romero.
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0: 115 years. That's how long ExxonMobil's been around in Baton Rouge and been doing it the right way. I've been a part of Louisiana for more than 115 years, standing at the intersection of energy and opportunity. We've seen generations of families building careers out at ExxonMobil, supported by a culture rooted in safety, innovation, and long-term commitment. 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Well, wherever it's headed in the future, CCS is going to be a part of it. As Louisiana's energy economy continues to evolve to meet domestic and global demand, ExxonMobil is investing in technologies like carbon capture and storage to help reduce emissions, strengthen industry, and bring new economic opportunities to communities across the state. 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Time to visit with Patrick Martin from the EBR School Board. Man, it's been a while. How are you?
1: I'm doing great, Brian. Thanks for having me this morning.
0: Not glad to have you on here. I was, it was weird. I was thinking about you yesterday morning. I said, I got to get Patrick on, and I cannot for the life of me remember what the topic was going to be. And then you had actually texted me, and I was like, oh, dude, we got to get you on. So, but we got a stack of things to cover here. I want to get to, before we're all done, I do want to get to kind of a year in review for this year for EBR schools. But there's so much other ground to cover. Can we start on the good news side?
1: Yeah.
0: Okay.
1: I'd love to.
0: Louisiana is showing remarkable gains in surpassing where we were pre-COVID when it comes to reading and math.
1: Absolutely.
0: And I think that's worth noting that, like, when we do a good thing, we should celebrate it.
1: We absolutely should. You know, there was a big press conference at one of our elementary schools last week. Governor Landry, State Superintendent Cade Brumley, our Superintendent Lamont Cole were all there. There's a big study by Harvard, Dartmouth, and Stanford. They looked at every district in the country, every state in the country, and said, how are they for, since 2022 through 2025, how are we getting back some of that learning that we lost during COVID, right? A lot of kids lost a lot of ground during COVID. Louisiana is the only state in the country to now have exceeded our pre-COVID levels. We are the only state in the country in reading and math to exceed the pre-COVID levels. Really exciting.
0: So, which is great, but where were we pre-COVID?
1: Well, we were back in like 2015 or so, we were about 49th in the country.
0: Yeah.
1: In absolute terms, where we are now on the National School Report Card is somewhere around 32.
0: Right.
1: Which, huge.
0: See,
1: progress.
0: To me, that's bigger news than the other news. No, it's, I'll take it being number one and two in literacy and numeracy. Yes, I'll take that all day long when it comes to growth, but beyond just the growth, because if you're, when you've got that much ground to cover.
1: We do.
0: So, but making up to where I would call 32 middle of the pack.
1: It is, for sure.
0: Which that's. We'll take that
1: for a win. Much better than 49.
0: 1,000%.
1: Well, and look, and in some key areas, like fourth grade reading, we're actually like 16th in the country.
0: That's
1: 16th
0: awesome.
1: In the country in fourth
0: Not
1: grade
0: growth,
1: reading.
0: Overall. Not growth.
1: Overall, that's achievement.
0: See, and that's that. Those, to me, are the numbers to look at. When you're looking, like, what am I going to extrapolate from all this? The younger you can go, the baseline's built in.
1: That's right.
0: The more, the higher the floor, if you will.
1: That's right. That's what we're all focused on, both at the state level and here in Baton Rouge. We're really putting intensive resources in that K-2, K-4 time period. One of the initiatives that we have here in Baton Rouge that we're really getting underway now is we're transforming some of our schools to like pre-K-2, right? So we're going to have this really early childhood environment.
0: Pre-K-2?
1: Pre-K through second grade.
0: Okay. Sorry,
1: No. Pre-K, oh, wow. Sorry, no.

0: No, yeah, yeah. No, no, we're not taking the two-year-olds and putting them in pre-K yet. But no, no, taking pre-K kids, having schools that are dedicated to be from pre-kindergarten through second grade, so
1: right,
0: we can
1: okay.
0: really get the early, early elementary specialists in there helping those kids.
1: Very, very good. From a school board level, what's the interaction, the intermingling like? Because you mentioned you got, you know, Lamont Cole doing his mm-hmm. thing. You got Cade Brumley doing his thing.
0: Yeah.
1: Where's y'all's role in that whole, you know, zoomed out equation?
0: I think, look, I think the board is firing on all cylinders when we focus, really stay focused on the data-driven analytics that Superintendent Cole is bringing us to say, hey, what steps do we need to take in the classroom and actually in order to actually improve important outcomes? It's not pie in the sky, oh, here's a big new program initiative or whatever like we had for a number of years. It's really, for the first 3 years I was on board, I really thought we didn't pay enough attention to what's happening in the actual classroom day in and day out. How many minutes a day, how many hours a day are really focused on reading and math? And we've really increased that, and we've got some great new programs in Baton Rouge to really train our teachers right.
1: Mm-hmm.
0: A lot of key teachers come out of great educational programs to be teachers, but those programs don't necessarily really focus on what do they need to do specifically day-to-day in the classroom. A lot of theory, and we've got some great programs we've started now to really help the teachers.
1: Speaking of, you know, next week, the big Teacher Leader Summit.
0: Mm-hmm.
1: Yeah, Dr. Brumley brings me down there for it. I do mm-hmm. Tuesday and Wednesday show next week from the Morial Convention Center. I get so hyped about this, Patrick.
0: That's great.
1: You're talking about the end of the school year.
0: Yes.
1: Like, teachers should be completely clocked out, like on a beach somewhere with a drink with an umbrella in it. That's where they should be. But no, they're getting after it, going through these different sessions. They're learning mm-hmm. more. They're preparing more. They're getting ready for the next school year before their summer even starts.
0: Our teachers are really passionate about the job they do.
1: Absolutely. Absolutely. I don't know if you want to talk about it, but that's why I was such a big proponent of Amendment 3 last weekend. I don't know if you can talk about it, but that went sideways fast.
0: It did. It did. That got caught up in a lot of other things.
1: It did. And it stinks because our teachers more than deserve that raise.
0: Mm-hmm.
1: They more 100%. Than deserve that raise. Hey, from the other end, from the trust fund end there,
0: yeah.
1: How utilized are those trust funds that were going to be used?
0: Look, they do some good stuff with those trust funds for sure, right? We use a lot of that to fund a lot of our pre-K programs.
1: Mm-hmm.
0: There's some other tutoring programs, a lot of other specialty programs that we need to do that. I think the concern for those people who opposed Amendment 3 was that money wouldn't get replaced, right? We wouldn't have the money to do as much money to do high impact tutoring and whatnot. I came out the other way on that. I voted for it myself. But I understand where they're coming from, what their concern was.
1: Now, as the Education Excellence Fund, which to me seemed very, very, very vague,
0: mm-hmm.
1: But it was promised to be replenished through other sources.
0: Yeah.
1: So I don't know. I don't want to revisit that too much, just because it stung.
0: See
1: that grade of work being done, all those numbers we talked about already, mm-hmm. To see that grade of work being done, and then just on the back end, the voters say, sitting on money was more important. I'm not putting words in your mouth. Let's keep moving. I tell you what, let's move from Amendment 3 to Amendment 2.
0: Yeah.
1: Because as a member of the East Baton Rouge School Board, this will directly affect your job. St. George does not have a school district now. Still
0: does not
1: have a school district.
0: It does not.
1: What is their path forward?
0: I think they're going to have to really, really do a lot of soul searching to see what they're going to do. I think that the challenge with St. George, to me, this is not some deep revelation. This was a continuing revelation or look at some of the tensions that we have in our community, right? I mean, these are not tensions that arose in the past 10 years since they've been talking about the St. George School District. So you had folks on both sides who, in my view, both had very valid, reasonable perspectives, but they were really talking past each other. They were really second-guessing each other's motives a lot. And I think that took us away from the focus where it should be, which is, you know, I was at a meeting of the Parkview Oaks Civic Association last week, right before the vote. And one of the men asked me there, he asked me the right question. He's like, I just want to know, is voting yes or no on St. George going to help or hurt school kids? That's the question. And we got far away from that question.
1: That's
0: in the debate,
1: not a helper. That's not a yes or no answer, though.
0: No, it's not.
1: Because that answer gets broken down into which school kids.
0: Right.
1: and whose job is

0: whose job is it to take care of individual school kids?
1: Right.
0: It's because, I mean, from the St. George perspective, they have for 15 years said we want to be in control of our own destiny. Mm-hmm. That's it. That's all they've said for 15 years.
1: Sure.
0: And the opposition says, no, your tax dollars need to pay for our schools, which... Sorry, that's the interpretation I've always had.
1: I mean, it really depends. It almost starts to become a very philosophical question. Who is us, right?
0: Right.
1: And for me, on the Baton Rouge School District, for me, us is every child in East Baton Rouge Parish, right? Whether in Central, Zachary, Baker, that doesn't matter to me. This is East Baton Rouge Parish. To me, us is Baton Rouge Parish. Now, other folks feel differently.
0: But it's
1: that's
0: not,
1: fine.
0: Though. It's not, though, because it's not Baker, and it's not Zachary, and it's not Central.
1: It's for historical reasons that may or may not have been a right idea at the time. Nevertheless, for me, I want what's best for every kid in this parish. I want what's best for every kid in this state.
0: Right.
1: I don't want the gains for the kids in my particular district to come at the expense of gains for kids in Livingston. I want gains for all of the kids in the state.
0: Patrick Martin's with us from the EMR School Board. So I got us down the wrong path there. Let's get back to what their path forward would look like. Because I think it's silly that the entire state has to sound off on what St. George is trying to do here. I understand EBR having a say in this because EBR will, I mean, the money will move in different directions.
1: Sure.
0: But beyond the folks in St. George and the folks in EBR, beyond that, 63 other parishes have the opportunity to shut down someone else's destiny.
1: Sure. But if you look, I mean, the voter results in Baton Rouge were almost worse than the voter results statewide for this amendment.
0: True.
1: Right?
0: So which is stark, because if you look at the voter results from the precincts within St. George, it's flip-flop the other way around.
1: Sure.
0: In fact, even more drastic. But that's very telling that the people in Baton Rouge, the people in EBR...
1: Look,
0: battle for 15 years.
1: That question is a question for your other frequent guest, Emily Chenevere, right?
0: Yeah.
1: She can really address what are their next steps to go forward. For Baton Rouge, look, we've got two new schools in the south part of the parish that are undesigned, an elementary school and a high school. Mm-hmm. One's within the borders of St. George, proposed borders of St. George, borders of city, and one's right next door, right? Those are being built. That's going to happen. And so, you know, I think when everybody sits down and revisits, I think we see where that comes out. We're also seeing significant improvement in the Baton Rouge School District performance, right? We've got some great high-performing charter schools in the St. George area, the traditional schools. We've got Shenandoah, Woodlawn. Those are not bad schools. They're not where we want them to be, but they're not bad schools at all. So I think that there are plenty of solid educational options for parents to send their kids in that area. So I think, you know, my job as a Baton Rouge School Board member is to continue in what is the district now, right, to provide high-quality education to every kid there, right? I think everybody that I've talked to on both sides of the political, I want a little more local control, right, of schools. Some people see charters as the way to do that. Some see more neighborhood schools, smaller neighborhood schools as the answer. That, you know, I think we continue to look at all of those options as we move forward.
0: Patrick Martin in with us for just a couple more minutes. Do you think we'll ever see a St. George school district?
1: I don't know. I think this has been happening. St. George has been trying to move in this district. Certainly, the goalpost got shifted on them, or they should have anticipated them. Whoever side you want to believe on that one, it's been a tough battle. There's been opposition to it. There's been strong support for it all across the board. I can't read the future to know what's going to happen. I think from my perspective as a Baton Rouge School Board member, if I do my job to make sure every kid in this parish, in this district, has a high-quality education, then I think there's not as much demand or pressure to create a separate district because we've done our job.
0: I want to wrap up on a higher note. You mentioned, we started the segment off talking about statewide numbers, but you did mention right there that EBR, our numbers are moving up the charts as well.
1: We are, absolutely. You know, we're in the 88th percentile for reading achievement growth and the 80th percentile for math achievement growth. And those growth numbers, I think, are important. And they're not the end-all, be-all, but those growth numbers in the state looks more in the school performance score assessings at growth, because that's saying, okay, well,

0: for the third grade to do. And so the growth score says, look, maybe you got, instead of getting up on 1 year to where they need to be, you got them up a year and a half. You did a lot of work, but because they started so far behind, they're still not quite where you want them to be at the third grade, but you gave them a lot of growth, more than you were expected to. That, I think, is a telling number. Baton Rouge is doing great in those numbers.
1: We got 30 seconds left. What's the projections for, like, the next level, the next step?
0: Look, we Superintendent Cole just announced a great initiative to really focus on the classroom environment, bring some dynamic changes, getting more teachers and paraprofessionals in every classroom. We're going to keep focusing on that classroom experience to make it the best our students can have.
1: He is Patrick Martin from the EBR School Board. We always appreciate the time, sir. Thank you so much.
0: Thanks for having me.
1: 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We'll check news. We'll check traffic. We'll check weather. I have not heard a cancellation from Congressman Carter, so I believe he's next.
2: ABC News, I'm Sherry Preston. A security guard at San Diego's largest mosque is being called a hero after police say he was pivotal in limiting the attack there. Three people, including that guard, were killed, the two attackers dying by suicide. The deaths of over 130 people now blamed on the Ebola outbreak in Central Africa. Several hundred people are being checked. And ABC's Faith Abube at the CDC says one American is a confirmed case.
3: International Christian Missions Organization Surge saying Dr. Peter Stafford and his wife, Dr. Rebecca Stafford, were treating patients in the Democratic Republic of Congo when they were exposed to the virus. The third missionary doctor also came in contact with an infected patient, but officials say so far, only Dr. Peter Stafford is showing symptoms.
2: 19 reported tornadoes overnight across several states as strong storms hit the middle part of the country. Officials in Lebanon say the death toll since Israel started its attacks on Hezbollah has now topped 3,000. This is ABC News.
4: I'm Michelle Southern in the Talk 107.3 Baton Rouge Newsroom. Since Louisiana voters rejected a constitutional amendment that would have provided a permanent pay raise for school employees, a teachers union hopes lawmakers can find another way to fund increases. Louisiana Federation of Teachers and School Employees President Larry Carter.
5: We're going to try our very best to lobby legislators to see if we can fight for a line item in the governor's budget to at least maintain the stipend, but also recurring funds to be used for a permanent pay for teachers and school employees.
4: The amendment would have given teachers an annual raise of $2,250. Legislation's moving toward final passage that would block public access to details of revenue sharing agreements between colleges and their athletes. Supporters say making those details available put schools like LSU at a disadvantage. Opponents of the bill, like attorney Scott Sternberg, says that's ridiculous.
6: Ole Miss is not going to public records request how much we're paying the cornerback and then pay the cornerback more. The cornerback's going to tell Ole Miss how much he's getting paid to make more.
4: The bill now heads to the Senate floor. Thanks to Louisiana's Film Incentive Program, Hollywood South appears to be back.
7: Adrian Bennett with Film Louisiana says the state is creating pathways to the film industry by getting kids involved at an early age.
8: Programs like Film Prize Junior, it is a film festival with juried awards for middle school and high school students.
7: Programs like that are part of the reason Louisiana ranks fourth in the country for film production, and Bennett says the legislature can help keep the momentum going.
8: Helping us continue to create this sustainable workforce ecosystem that's connecting education and economic development, job creation.
7: I'm Joe Gallinaro.
4: Memorial Day weekend kicks off the summer travel season, and motorists aren't going to see much relief at the pump. According to AAA, the current statewide average for a gallon of regular is back over $4. The jump overnight was 3 cents to 4.02 in Louisiana. That's 33 cents higher than the same time last month. Michelle Southern, Talk 107.3, Baton Rouge.
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10: Well, the news is better from eastbound I-10 now. Upslope to the bridge, our stalled vehicle has been moved out of the left lane, so all lanes there are open. We are still seeing a backup to LA 415. That is starting to improve, but it's going to be a little bit before everything's back to normal. Now, if you're traveling on westbound I-10 or westbound I-12, the wind down clearly underway with just minimal backup left. I'm Ray Romero.
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2: We are about to move into a very active weather pattern with the daily chances of showers and storms all the way through this Memorial Day weekend. For your Tuesday, highs at 87 degrees, and we will see some scattered thunderstorm development into the afternoon and evening. This could cause a little bit of ponding on those roadways wherever these storms do form. Overnight, isolated showers and storms will remain, lows in the lower 70s, and on Wednesday, coverage increases to 80%. I'm meteorologist Balen Rogers with your Storm Station forecast, WBRZ Channel 2.
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0: I actually have to hit send to send them. 837 Talk 107.3 FM, WBRP Mornings with Brian Haldane rolling right along. All right, so Congressman Troy Carter was up in the air for this segment. He is not on the hotline yet. Texting his press person real quick to see if we're good or not, or should I go ahead and start my next topic? The we got a bunch of stuff to talk about too, because there's pretty much a map out there now. It's making its way through the legislative process right now, back to one majority-minority district. But it's a majority-minority district that serves New Orleans as that majority-minority district, which means that, hang on. He's trying to call and switch to. All right. There we go. While we're waiting on the congressman to get in here, says, good, he's trying to call. That's awesome. Let me remind you about the folks over at Industry Makes. IndustryMakes.org is their website. The return serve is what I like to call it for Industry Makes. When you see folks lined up against industry in Louisiana, when you see them lined up to protest the plants up and down the river, how much information are you getting versus misinformation or disinformation are you getting? Well, if you hit up IndustryMakes.org, they've got what's called their ambassador toolkit over there. A ton of stats, a ton of numbers, a ton of myth-busting going on. They've got resources for you. They've got the air quality dashboard built in. Let others make noise. We'll make everything else. IndustryMakes.org. All right. It is time for DC Current, presented by LABI.
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0: On the hotline with us right now, we have Congressman Troy Carter. How are you, sir?
4: I'm doing well, sir. How are you?
0: Doing very well. I appreciate your persistence getting in. We've been having some hotline trouble. We're trying to work our way through that, but thank you for hopping on board.
4: Absolutely.
0: I want to start with the proposed map that's making its way through the legislative session, but I don't want that to dominate the whole conversation today because we got some other stuff to cover. But sure. We're looking like we're in a little bit more clear of a path here. I'll let you determine whether or not you're on board with said path, but. Are we seeing with a little bit more clarity with where we're headed right now?
4: Well, actually, we're not, because we still are not recognizing the demographics of the state. Even if you, per the Supreme Court ruling of eviscerating Section 2 of the Voting Rights Act, where it's now next to impossible to prove intent

0: as relates to drawing maps along racial lines that will racially disenfranchise the communities. So let's take that discussion away and talk purely on demographics, like communities, compactness.
1: Mm-hmm.
0: There's still ample ways to draw maps that are reflective of the demographics of the state without even mentioning race. So, you know, respectfully, my position has been to my former colleagues in the legislature to fold in Senate Bill 407, which is the bill that was drafted by Senator Ed Price, into Senate Bill 121, which was drafted by Jay Morris. And I think you have a win-win scenario. I think you can accomplish the mission that the Supreme Court struck down because of its, per their discussion, lack of constitutionality. This one does exactly what was there before, but it corrects any question of constitutionality. There, I think we'd find true clarity. There, I think we'd find an opportunity to demonstrate a willingness to operate within the four corners of fair mapping. There, the general principles that are involved in mapping, access, not breaking up communities of interest. And you can do those without ever taking into the account of one's race. So, listen, I'm hopeful. Listen, I served with these individuals, most of which were there when I was in the Senate.
1: Mm-hmm.
0: They've got a very tough job. But the job can be made easier when we shut down the outside noises from people outside of Louisiana trying to tell Louisiana how to govern.
2: Congressman Troy Carter is our guest. What is it between the two maps that you think how do you mesh the two together?
0: Well, because I think that the Congressional District 2 and 6 can remain seats that keep Baton Rouge compact and keeps it in a place where it's not broken up. And Section 2, which is already reflective in 121, would continue to have its compactness. And it maintains its areas of like communities while without touching each other. You can create that map, as was demonstrated by SB 407 by Ed Price. If you look at the map, it takes Baton Rouge and it has it stand alone. And it stands alone and it fits within the configuration of keeping those communities of likeness and compactness in place. It keeps New Orleans in its separate area where it keeps its compactness,
1: mm-hmm.
0: and you create two seats. And it has met and been tested by many, many demographers who agree that the numbers go down. They're lesser numbers, but they are very maps that will, in fact, keep districts in a place where you don't break up communities. So, I mean, listen, it's a tough job.
2: It is
0: a tough job, but it's a lot easier when you just keep science and facts and numbers on your side and try to close out the noises that's coming from Washington.
2: Well, yes, and part of that is determining which numbers you're keeping and which numbers you're closing out.
0: But it's easier when, you know, demographers and before we ventured down this road of doing a mid-decade redistricting, we merely relied on the census. We mm-hmm. relied on the ebbs and flows of the demographic shifts that happen in the state. This nuance of saying, listen, let's do this to reshuffle the deck in advance of 10 years, that's what's causing all of the confusion. If you do and follow the science of every 10 years, every decade, we do reapportionment. And that reapportionment is consistent with the census counts. And then you do it by numbers, not by politics.
2: Congressman Troy Carter is our guest. I do want to follow up on that one, though, because isn't that a

0: part of the, should that be a part of this discussion, is that we're less than 4 years away from doing this again.
1: Yeah. And here we go again. And here's the inconsistency. Let's take off our journalist and politician hat. And let's just be academicians for a moment. And let's be business people. Lobby sponsors this. Lobby has to understand and appreciate my argument. When you have the inconsistencies of government that whoever's in charge gets to change the rules every 2 or 4 years, that's not good for business. You can't set your forecast for your business not knowing who's going to be in charge in the next 2 or 4 years, and they may completely change all the rules. Business thrives on stability, knowing what the rules are, even if you may not like them. If you know what they are, you're able to project and to prepare for whatever the landscape is. But under this system where you just willy-nilly, on a whim, decide, I'm in charge, I'm going to completely change the rules, the system, the rule of law, the way we normally do things and just change it, that means that precedent is nasty, because whoever the next Congress and or president is, they too will have the ability to turn things upside down. So every 2 years when the Congress change, every 4 years potentially when the president changes, that's a horrible way to do business. That's why we have a rule of law. That's why we have a constitution. But when we vary away from that, the danger of instability creeps in, and it's just not good for business. It's not good for policy. It's not good for the people of America.
0: Got to ask you, I mean, was this kind of a, you know, an academic exercise, but got to ask you, would that open the door for the possibility of not having legislators draw maps? Because as long as you have people, you're going to have politics, right? And as long as you have elected officials, there are going to be alignments with other elected officials. Is there a world where this could be taken out of the hands of those who are elected, and then, like, maybe you have some kind of, you know, committee or commission draw the map, and then the legislature just adopts it?
1: Absolutely. And that's already happening in many states. We're just behind on that.
0: Interesting.
1: That's happening in other places. But look, I'm not going to let you get away from my comment now, because I think you got to come back and opine, or at least admit, that the instability is not good for business.
0: Oh, no, completely agree with that. And no, instability is never good for business.
1: You kind of let that one go.
0: Well, because your other idea was bigger, that's why.
1: I just want to make sure that we're on the same page, that sometimes we have to take off our political shades and look at this from practicality. And this should be something that Republican, Democrat, Independent, and anyone who understands or appreciates the Constitution or understands fair rule, that you just can't change rules every 2 years. You can't survive that way. And you can't just on the whim, because you have the power to do so, say, you know what? We used to say that it takes 10 yards to get a first down. But because we're behind, we're going to change it. It's going to be 6 downs we get a first down.
0: Right.
1: Every 6 yards.
0: Right.
1: Wait a minute, man. That's not how we've been playing.
0: No, it's
1: and oh, by the way, we're going to do that in the fourth quarter of the game, and it's the Super Bowl. Tough. I call the rules. I'm the commissioner. That's just what it is.
0: We've got, I didn't want this to dominate the whole segment because we got another thing to talk about. Hey, we're going to go 53, Breland. Okay. Congressman Troy Carter, our guest. We do need to pivot because there was one other thing I wanted to talk about. I want to talk about unfair seafood trade practices and the effects on our local economy. You're teaming up with Clay Higgins on this one.
1: Yeah, that was proud, once again, to lead a letter with Republican member Clay Higgins to our Ambassador Greer. You know, urging them to do a 301 investigation into unfair practices. And a 301 investigation is basically looking into those practices to make sure that those practices that are harming the American seafood industry are managed. We watch our fishermen have long played the crucial role in Louisiana economy. We send our shrimp, our fish, seafood everywhere, and yet we watch these unfair practices where, you know, this stuff comes in potentially contaminated, and we want to make sure that our shrimpers have a fair play. Nearly 50% of the shrimp landing over the past 25 years You know, this is something that we have to ensure that our shrimpers are not being unduly disadvantaged by people having less or inferior product compete with our superior product.
0: Why is this so hard to get over the finish line? I feel like America first on so many different aspects is the, you know, is the mantra. And this is one where I feel like this is an America first thing. And yet it's so hard to get, you know, to get done.
1: You know, I agree. This is one of those cases, Brian, where you can say, wait a minute, this is just common sense. Why hadn't this already been done?
0: Yeah.
1: Lots of moving parts. Lots of money.
0: Mm-hmm.
1: Foreign seafood companies have also been, you know, they've been documented in labor abuses and false laboring, among other issues. And we've got to crack down. We've got to crack down to ensure that we are tightening up. You know, we talk about our border, and I agree we should tighten our border, and we should make sure that people are not coming into our countries and going through the process properly. We should also tighten our border when it comes to inferior products coming into our marketplace. We should make sure that the same test of that our shrimpers have to go through,
0: yep,
1: anyone who's going to compete with them has to as well. We can't allow them to bring in products that's inferior, that potentially causes harm to our consumers, competing in a world market with our shrimpers who are out every day doing the right thing. And so we're going to continue to demonstrate our support for our beloved industry, the seafood industry in Louisiana, that's bar none better than anybody else's in the world. And that's what I believe with my whole heart. If we are made to do the right thing, everyone has to do the right thing.
0: He is Congressman Troy Carter. We visit about this time every single week. We always appreciate the time, sir. I will say this before we get out, all right? Jay Morris's map keeps you in East Baton Rouge Parish. Price's map has you as close as Iberville. So I'm going to fight for the map that keeps you on this show. How about that?
1: Hey, man, that's fair enough.
0: We'll talk to you. Well, actually, we're off next week because I'll be at the Teacher Summit, but we'll talk to you in 2 weeks, sir.
1: God bless you, my friend. Have a fantastic and safe travel.
0: You do the same. Absolutely. Quick break. Coming back to close it out next.

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6: The wind down appears to be in full effect all across the Baton Rouge area at this hour. We aren't watching any major accidents or breakdowns left. If you're traveling into the capital city on eastbound I-10, looks like a little bunching around the top of the bridge, but that really shouldn't hold you up for very long. Same story on the I-12 approach. Light volume left and no big problems for the moment. I'm Ray Romero.
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P Mornings with Brian Haldane, rolling right along. I want to talk about the film incentive program in just a second, but I do need to remind you about One Bath and Closets, O-N-E, spell it out, onebathandclosets.com. David Duvall and his team do spectacular work. I can attest to this because, well, they've done my master bathroom. Christy and I decided last year we needed a refresh. Our house was built in 64, which means the bathroom was built in 1964. Not conducive to today's needs. We got David in there. He walked us through possibilities. We collaborated on what to do with the space. He executed and executed to perfection. And we haven't looked back since. It has been amazing. Amazing. Switching from the old bath to the walk-in shower. Amazing having two vanities in the bathroom. It's just, it has been, I don't use the term life-changing very often, but it has been absolutely wonderful. 400-8005. 400.

0: 8005 is the phone number. Of course, that's 225 because it's local. OneBathAndClosets.com. So the Film Incentive Program, you heard about this during news, is making the state one of the biggest film production hubs in the country. Adrian Bennett with Film Louisiana says the state is creating pathways to the film industry by getting kids involved at an early age. One of those programs is Film Prize Junior, which is a film festival for middle school and high school students. Cut four.
1: This last year, they had 64 schools from across 16 parishes, and that was over 650 students who were participating in that film festival.
0: Which is so cool. Getting involved in the creative arts at that young of an age, not just from a film perspective, but just the creative arts from that young of an age. Bennett says it's programs like that which make Louisiana one of the most attractive states in the country for film production.
1: When we were in our heyday, back in the late aughts, early teens, we were one of the highest places for production, and we had people who were moving here from all over the country.
0: Which is awesome, but you have to pivot from production to creation, don't you not? Bennett says too many states rank ahead of Louisiana when it comes to film production right now. Cut six.
1: You've got Hollywood. Everybody knows Hollywood. And everybody also thinks of New York. Think of all those New York procedural shows. And then Atlanta has a very large, robust production. And then we're number four.
0: So where is our growth within there? How do we move the needle on getting us from four to three? I believe it's by being on the creative end. If you're telling the story here, it's natural to set it here. If you naturally set it here, you'll naturally film it here, produce it here, do all the posts here as well. It's on the creative end. It's on the writing end. That's what we should be fostering next. All right, we got to get out of here. Moon Griffon's coming up. We'll be back at it tomorrow.
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2: ABC News. I'm Sherry Preston. As Attorney General Todd Blanche appears before a Senate Appropriations Subcommittee, there are continued questions about the legality of the fund that's been set up to help those the Trump administration says were unfairly targeted by the Biden administration. ABC National Correspondent Stephen Portnoy with more from Washington.
4: Under the arrangements made public by the Justice Department, the $1.8 billion settlement fund will be controlled by a five-member board appointed by the Attorney General, with one of the members recommended by congressional leaders. The members can be removed by the president for any reason. Their decisions will be final, with no appeals allowed. The disbursement of taxpayer money is to be kept confidential, with the names of recipients provided only to the Attorney General.
2: Treasury Department's top lawyer resigned hours after the announcement of the fund was set up as a stipulation of the president dropping his $10 billion lawsuit against the IRS over leaked tax documents. The investigation goes on into those believed to have shot and killed three people at the Islamic Center of San Diego on Monday.
5: Sources tell ABC News that investigators are looking at those two teenagers, Kane Clark and Caleb Vasquez, as the suspects in the shooting. Police said after they got that warning call from one of their mothers, they were searching all over San Diego. They sent officers to a mall, even to the high school of one of the suspects. They were still searching for that vehicle when they got the call about shots fired here at the Islamic Center.
2: ABC's Trevor Ault in San Diego. Health officials around the world are monitoring the Ebola outbreak in Central Africa. ABC's Faith Abube is at the CBC.
6: The rare variant of the virus is suspected to have killed at least 131 people so far, and doctors are monitoring more than 513 suspected cases in Congo. A few others also reported in neighboring Uganda.
2: An American doctor working in the Republic of the Congo testing positive, but there have been no cases on U.S. soil. Oil trading internationally at $110 a barrel, and the Dow is down 91 points. This is ABC.
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Matthew James, Tax Pro Hotline. Sun out today, and I didn't realize how much rain was coming, man. I blanket the whole state, too. It's like 8 straight days of some mega rain coming. I'm told that to somebody. Said, what? I hadn't looked at the weather. Well, check it out, folks. It's going to be a wet one starting sometime either tonight or tomorrow, but depending on where you live at. But a lot of rain coming. Anyway, great to have you with us as we rock and roll. All this post-election stuff's got me going a little bit. Just trying to watch this and watch other issues and things like this. Legislative session still intact for another couple weeks. Found out if the Senate wants government-run grocery stores yet, but that hadn't made yet, but it did make it through the House. House committee and the House voted for government-run grocery stores, and also a study of government-run grocery stores. And then there was another bill they beat the other day through the legislature that was looking at holding rent costs now, freezing rent costs. Oh, you're going, man, ain't that what they're trying to do in New York? Yeah, they did that in all these socialist, Marxist, communist countries, and it backfired. None of that ever worked, and it's not going to work here either. Anyway, so I'll get to it in just a little bit, but Jason Isaac will join us with the American Energy Institute. And billions have been wasted on UN's climate change lies. Did y'all see this stuff break? Can we all get a refund? Now UN climate experts admit climate change won't destroy the Earth. That means we don't need carbon capture either. We don't. We do not need it. Anyway, they're all reneging now, going back. Why? Because it's been a disaster, but it's been a lot of money to go in people's pockets. Matter of fact, the carbon capture stuff has worked its way into our Senate election. It's amazing when money flows. Like, I get on the TV trial lawyers and the gumbo pack and all that stuff, and once they start making all this money. And by the way, it's right and left. It doesn't matter. It doesn't matter what the group is. Start making all this money, then they start getting involved in politics because they're watching their money. So one of the reasons that you see the

trial lawyers get involved. I'm talking about TV trial lawyers get involved in all this stuff as they're making so much money they don't want the gravy train to go away. So they get involved in elections. Well, people that have pushed CCS got involved in the Senate race. Probably got involved more in the dark money that went into these PACs that absolutely imploded and ripped and roared on John Fleming. CCS. So see what happens? Billions of dollars. And so what's a few million to ruin somebody's life or take somebody down? It ain't much for them to keep their flow of money coming. That's what the big trial lawyers and the big-time TV trial lawyers are doing. Same thing with the CCS people. Get involved, all this dog money. And look, people involved in CCS can make the argument for it. But I'll make the argument it's probably the dumbest thing I've ever heard of, taking air and putting it in the ground. I've said it from day one. But when they start taking that same money, billions of dollars, and all of a sudden they have to drop a few million dollars in a Senate race, any other race, they're going to do it. Because they want to protect that money they're getting. Same thing with the trial lawyers. So they can all get mad at me for saying that. I don't give a rat's rear end, to be honest with you. Because it just frustrates me when I see that kind of money being poured in any election. And especially when they're trying to ruin somebody in the name to make damn sure they got all the money they can put in their pockets and their kids got money and their grandkids got money and they're filthy rich and can do anything they want to do. That's one of the things that happened in this Senate race. That's very frustrating. I think we got a hell of a race to go to. I've heard the same comments in the Senate race. Well, and by the way, congratulations, Ms. Ledlow. But John Fleming ran the best campaign with the least amount of money. But it's a whole new race come June 27th, the week before 4th of July. It is. And I get a kick about people that say, well, it's over. And no, you don't need but 5%. I've watched so many times where people thought that and they lost. I mean, by the way, Julian, them are not thinking that. I know them. They're going to work their butts off. But I just find it amazing that that's the attitude of a lot of some people. They go, oh, it's over, it's over. But maybe. If you were a betting man, you could bet that way and you'd have a big chance to win. But it ain't over. It becomes an interesting race. And let me just throw some questions at you. Look, this is me thinking out the box or not thinking at all, however, depending on what you think of me. So, you had 400,000 people voting in a Republican primary. It's going to be a Republican primary again. The fact is, it's no way for it. I don't see any way it goes up. I don't see any way it stays the same. It's the week before the 4th of July. You're going to see some early voting numbers. But you're getting in the heart of summer. And there's only going to be one thing to get people out, and it's going to be the United States Senate race. So 400,000 could easily be 250,000, 300,000 people go vote, and that's it. Changes the dynamics of a race. Number two, there was a candidate named Bill Cassidy who got 100,000 votes. I don't know if those people go vote. I don't know if those people don't go vote. I don't know if those people are not going to vote for Ledlow because Cassidy didn't spend all his time beating on Ledlow. Nobody knows what those people do. The Trump factor is by far the biggest player in this. The President of the United States, and you know everybody knows I like the President. I'm not here to down that, but I'm saying that's the biggest play. Nothing else played in this bigger than that. Nothing. That's very hard to overcome. Although Bill Edwards overcame it. Remember, Trump was 100% for Bill Cassidy at one time, and he changed on that because of what Cassidy did. So that is what holds the Ledlow campaign together, is the Trump endorsement, period. You don't have to look at anything else. That right there did it because most people that vote, don't get your feelings hurt. I'm in that boat too. Most people that vote don't spend the time to look at any candidates or anything they've done or any of that. They vote based off of Trump said to vote. Or they didn't like a negative ad that would run somebody in the ground not knowing if it's true or not.
And those two things work. But the Donald Trump endorsement, man, you run against the President of the United States, that's always tough. So you got that factor. The other factor is, like I said, Cassidy. And it depends on what approach Fleming takes. And, you know, my advice would be go get a phone bank and identify your voters and get them out. And if you get beat, you get beat. But this is a new day. There's nothing I hate worse than being around anybody that starts off negative, like some people do. Well, I don't know. And I go, man, you don't know what tomorrow brings. Nobody know what today is. You don't know what the rest of your day is going to be like. I'm the most optimistic person you ever met in your life. Well, what are you talking about? I don't care what you think about me on the radio. My personal life, I stay optimistic, and mine is a very hopeful life. And all I got's today. But people that think it's, oh, it's not. You got to go vote again. There's a lot of factors in this thing that nobody's weighing yet. This is a new election. You don't get to start at 45%. You get to start back at ground zero. All candidates start, in this case, Fleming and Ledlow, they start with zero. It's nothing. We don't have a vote in yet. You don't know what's going to break. You don't know what people's going to find out. You don't know any of that. So my thing is, people ought to go vote. There's not one person I talked to, not one person out there that thinks that the runoff is going to have more people. If you go back and look at the governor's race, and I'm not talking about Landry, I'm talking about governor's race, which, by the way, went a runoff. You look at governor races and all that stuff, that the second round was always, most of the time, less people. I don't see why this would be any different. So what if we only have 300,000 people go vote? Who are the 100,000 that don't give a rat's butt? Are they people that say, oh, it's over, I ain't going to vote? Are people voted for Ledlow? Are people voted for Fleming? Are people voted for Cassidy? Who knows who those people are? And I would say nobody does. So I stay optimistic in the fact that we have another election. And people need to go vote. If you like Ledlow, go vote for him. If you like Fleming, go vote for him. But you need to go vote. But we don't know what's going to happen yet. Man, I've seen some weird things happen in politics. And we don't know what issues could crop up in the next 6 weeks. I do know that the Trump endorsement was the biggest thing that happened in this election. Boy, I think about it. It's president. And he's well-liked in Louisiana. So the first instinct is to go vote with the guy that you like. I wish people would take their time to sit down and look at Ledlow and sit down and look at Fleming and look at everything before you vote. What's going to happen if you do that? That means when you go vote, you're going to make a well-informed decision. You're going to understand the candidates, and you're going to go vote for the person that you think's the best. And by George, if somebody walks up to me and says, I'm voting for Fleming because of this, I'm voting for Ledlow because of this, that's fine, because I can live with that. The part that I hated, and I told y'all this 1,000 times, is dark money and all the dark money and all the money behind the scenes and money that was poured in these things all beat up John Fleming. That may give me the red, you know what. That's what gets me mad at this. I have no problem with a Trump endorsement, no problem with Julia Ledlow run, John Fleming run, Bill Cassidy run, none of that. The dark money, I watched this. I watched them do this to Ralph Abraham. Ralph didn't make the runoff. And it's Republicans beating up two good conservative guys for no reason at all, just because I want to win. And that don't make any sense to me. And then so the money part of it is the part of that frustrates me, because I know people that watch a TV commercial and watch a poll and watch an endorsement for any candidate, anywhere, anytime, you're not really doing yourself justice. You don't take the time to find out about somebody. You don't like a candidate, you like a candidate for a certain reason, that's fine. I'm not going to argue with you, tell you to vote. How about a vote? Vote how you want to. But I told y'all, watching dog money ads and going with that, the money is in between your ears and you're voting with the money. Let's take a break. 844-766-6607. I do have a lot of other stuff to cover today. You're listening to The Moon Report.

0: I'm John Fleming, and I authorized and paid for this ad.
1: When money is being hidden, lies are being told. The Accountability Project, a pro-Julia Letlow operation, refuses to disclose its donors. 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Hidden money, financing big lies. Fact, John Fleming was deputy chief of staff for President Trump, serving several feet away from the Oval Office. 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Fact, Letlow supports quotas, preferences of DEI. Fleming opposes it. Fact, Letlow graded F, failure on border security. Fleming an A. Fact, Fleming opposes carbon sequestration. Letlow voted for it. And Letlow's fiancé is a big-time carbon sequestration lobbyist. And that's billions for some global companies and investors. Hiding money, hiding donors, so they can hide Letlow's record. Now, who's the fraud in this election?
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7: Hi, y'all. Welcome back. Matthew James, Tax Pro Hotline. Always a pleasure to be with you. 844-766-6607 is the number. Amazing the number of people with these nasty ads paid for. A lot of them had CCS money in it. They're against carbon capture sequestration, and they believe

lead the negative as they ran against Fleming. Think about that. I ain't for that. You just let money get in your ear. And to have attitude was about the same thing you say you're against. All intertwined, folks. Big money. Big money. So it did me good to see this. And by the way, I'm gonna get to the Lane Kiffin deal. This ignorant, racist ESPN writer is trying to once again pull in politics and sports is unbelievable. I'll get to all that later. But billions have been wasted on UN's climate change lies. Last month, the IPCC quietly determined that those extreme scenarios are implausible, by which they mean impossible. Impossible for a plain yellow pumpkin. Listen, it's impossible. And we've been hollering for hollering. That means anything associated with the Green New Deal is a lie. Carbon capture, sequestration, a lie. 100% a lie. Why are we wasting money on this? They just got involved in our Senate race. Why do we sit here and watch it get involved in our Senate race? It's a lie. They're now going, this is a big lie. It's impossible for them. It was always impossible. Al Gore's a billionaire, but from something he sold, that's impossible. Solar farms, impossible. They are now, everybody's running from it. You know why? Because countries are going broke doing the impossible, which is not even needed. But disaster sells, so environmentalists and politicians embrace it to make all manner of crazy claims. You know what else? They make all manners of money. And then they get involved in senatorial elections. They relied on academics. Yes, universities, as we've been pointing out many, many times. Which careers dependent on using RCP 8.5 and several other worst case scenarios to predict everything from the demise of the French wines and the end of pasta to aliens destroying the earth. Not that. The claims were ludicrous, but the money that flowed into the green groups and politicians to promote them and their preferred solutions was only too real. Politicians. Senate race in the state of Louisiana. People bought it because I've tried to explain this. You let this dark money get between your ears and you believe anything, and that's why people, I'm sick of seeing that commercial. You're sick of seeing it, but they put it in your mind. And people believe it. That's what blows my mind. All this fake money that's coming in, billions of dollars, and we're sitting around in the state of Louisiana bragging about all this money we got coming in from CCS. We need the death of carbon capture sequestration. That's where we need the death of it. I know these companies get caught up in this because when you worship money as a god, that's all you care about. You don't care how you get it. If you find out tomorrow that the way the campaigns were financed was because they took all the money from little old women that was single, okay, if you find out tomorrow, most people wouldn't care. Goddamn money. My God. And the economics and ironically environmental damages from the policies we've adapted to save us from climate change have been disastrous. Folks, expensive, disastrous, costing us more money. Doesn't make any, none of this makes sense. It's safe to say that many hundreds of billions, if not trillions of dollars, have been wasted on them worldwide. Yes. CCS is part of that. CCS got into this campaign in the dark money side, so you'll never know who gave, folks. It also includes shutting down all fossil fuel electric generators in the state, promoting, this is in New York, a fantasy electric grid of wind, solar, and batteries together with detachable emissions-free generators fueled by green hydrogen, except such generators don't even exist. In New York, Kumho Green pushed for the closure of the Indian Point nuclear plant, which provided one quarter of New York City's electricity, and making electric companies pay billions of dollars. Okay, Mark said I got to take a break. Anyway, you get the drift, folks. We'll take a break. 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
3: 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Don't wait. On this Tuesday, with respect to Pope Leo, it looks like more military action will soon take place in Iran. The world is closely watching the mullah's nuclear defiance, and President Trump understands the USA cannot show weakness, especially to China, a very violent country. In other words, Iran will soon pay a major price for its terrorist strategy as the world looks on and essentially hides. There is always a price for leadership. Americans are now paying it as our 250th birthday closes in. It's not fair, but the alternative is to allow Iran to build its death-dealing capabilities. The Pope is a man of peace, and I wish the world would embrace his vision, but it won't. It never has. The Romans murdered a very peaceful man by driving nails into his body. Pope Leo understands terrorism and injustice. It grows without violent confrontation. So, another round of violence is near. America protects the world from evil. We have done that so many times at very great sacrifice. 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
0: Hi, y'all. Welcome back. It is the Moon Griffon Show. Great to have you with us. 844-766-6607. What a beautiful day. We better enjoy it because it looks like the rain's coming. Couple other things on this with deal. So one of the things that the UN says is scientists no longer expect an apocalyptic climate scenario to happen. So then we ain't got to do none of this stuff. So scientists no longer expect climate scientists to happen. I mean, this
1: craziness to happen. They don't expect any of it.

0: to happen anymore.
1: None. I mean, so if scientists, remember what they always told us? What do we always hear? Barack insane Obama. Follow the science. Scientists no longer think of an apocalyptic climate scenario to happen. I'm following the science. That's what scientists say. Scientists are saying they don't expect it to happen. So how is that? Scientists no longer expect it to happen. I'm following the science. They said it no longer. It's going to happen. So why are we not following the science on anything to do with the Green New Deal? Just asking. I think it's an important question. Carbon dioxide is something we need. It's not a pollutant. It's not. Now we got an article, can we get refund? Now UN climate experts admit climate change won't destroy Earth tomorrow. It won't destroy Earth the next day or the next day after. Predictions were a box office goal for Hollywood, but they did untold damage to the public economy and the average man's pocketbook. They've driven the cost of folks. All this stuff dealing with the Green New Deal is one of the reasons why we have a $39 trillion debt, soon to be 41. I mean, this is ridiculous. Now, the United Nations Influential Climate Change Committee has quietly discarded the dire temperatures rise scenario used in two previous reports predicting horrific consequences of global warming of greenhouse gases. Folks, they back it off all of it. Why? They don't have the money to keep going. Donald Trump comes in and says, no, we're not sending you money anymore. We don't believe this no more. If we don't believe this no more, Mr. Trump, will you send us some money? That's what this is. And besides, all these countries that did this are going broke and they're causing havoc on their own people. This is the one thing I don't understand. It's causing havoc on your own people. Why do you keep doing it? Government's supposed to set the rules and get the heck out the way. For years, lefty outfits based on dubious climate science screamed about the coming climate catastrophe. New York Times warned climate change is harming the planet faster than we can adapt. Climate change is spreading toward catastrophe, and a hotter future is certain. AOC insisted the world would end by 2030 if we didn't address climate change. By what she meant, waste trillions on the Green New Deal and return to Stone Age-type living. That's what they want you to do. They really control you then. The Democrats went full tilt in accepting the UN-backed Intergovernmental Panel on Climate Change report forecasts of dramatic rise in sea levels, rapidly melting glaciers, and global crop failures. But let's face it, the UN scenarios are overblown from the start, and the left's climate crusaders hype them even more. So anyway, this is something I've been on for a while. The problem is when they mention Democrats, that's fine. But when they found out a way they could get to my friends in the oil business, when they found out how you can get to my friends in the oil business and they saw how much money they've confiscated the best of the best, which is the oil and gas industry, which is how people have ink pens to write and a computer they can type on. And a cell phone they use for everything from ordering to locking their cars and everything else. Without fossil fuels, none of this is doable. None of it is doable. None. And so when you look at it, that side of the equation has cost us trillions of dollars. I read an article the other day. Actually, I read a couple of them, and I got Jason Isaac on later. We have spent worldwide somewhere between $10 and $20 trillion on this Green New craziness. Most of the money has come from the federal government or governments in other countries. Somebody has gotten filthy rich on this, and it's a scam. But let me tell you something about elected officials. They're quick to take credit when things go good, but they're very slow about

down saying they were wrong on something. Matter of fact, do you know many elected officials that ever said, I'm sorry? You know why they don't do that? Because if you ever say, I did something, I'm sorry, I was wrong, people use it in television ads. They use them in television ads. They don't ever want to be known as somebody being wrong, and that's crazy. I'm wrong on things. Y'all wrong on things. Tyler Bridges is wrong on a lot of things. You're just wrong on stuff. And that's just the way it is. And so trying to be perfect, nobody is. But they're wrong on this stuff. They ought to apologize. We ought to shut everything down that has anything to do with Green Deal, including carbon capture. And the whole country and the world would be better off if you would run away from craziness, because this has been crazy. I'd like to know how much money got into, dark money into elections, because they talk about the political part of this. And let's just face it, folks. If you're giving money, if money's coming in through government anyway, and a private entity's getting that money, when somebody runs for office or they need help, they're going to get that money back. They're going to get it. They ain't going to give it all back, but they'll give a percentage of it to a campaign in a second. Why? They don't want to lose what they get. You know, it's amazing. You know, we, on this radio program, we run advertising. I run all kind of political advertising. Some of them I don't agree. I've had dark money run through me. Absolutely. When I say dark money, it's some kind of agency calls and say they want to run advertisement. Politically, it's a different, when I got to deal with that, that's different. Okay? It's just different. I've never taken a penny from the gambling industry. Not one. Not one. But I've taken business money from people advertising that maybe dealt with gambling. I've turned down direct gambling money, so tell how much money I turned down. But when it comes to political, that's a different ballgame. Another thing is, too, I get a kick out of it, especially when people are investigating stuff and they don't know what the hell they're talking about. You do realize the way this thing is set up on the Moon Griffon Show, certain advertisers of mine, certain radio stations. Okay, I've had to deal with this before with people. And they said, well, they're running this advertisement on your show. It don't mean they run it through me. My radio stations are precious to me. I've never told them what to run and not to run because it's not my job. My job is to do my show. They're gracious enough to put me on a station. They're gracious enough to borrow my time. Okay? I mean, they don't have to do any of that. But when you hear advertisement on my program, it don't necessarily mean they bought me. They may have bought local, and local happens to fall on that spot. You can't explain that to some people because they don't understand that. I had one man chew me out one day. You can stop that. I can't stop that. Can you imagine me picking up the phone, calling a radio station, hey, you can't run it on my show? You know what the person going to call back the owner? He said, hey, man, did you call and say we can't run it? I said, yes. And they're going to say, well, look, as of today, your show is canceled. I have nothing to do with a lot of these ads that people hear. People accuse me of it all the time, which is kind of funny. It's really kind of funny. People knew the checks that I've sent back in the past. Just unbelievable. But political ads are a totally different ballgame. I can't tell them no. I can't tell political ads, no, you can't do that. I can't. I can tell a business they can't. I can tell a gambling industry I don't want your money. It's just like CCS. You know, we got... Oil and gas industry has been real good to me, and I've been good to them. They run a lot of advertising with me. But a lot of oil and gas, not all involved in carbon capture sequestration. I've had Tommy Foche is a friend of mine. So is Grow Louisiana, my buddy at Grow Louisiana. We just disagree on the subject. We move on. We agree on everything else. You can't tell that to a reporter. They don't understand it. They don't have the capacity to understand it. Anyway. I got off on that because I got a guy in the media thinks he knows everything and trying to throw stuff at me. I'm kind of laughing at it, so I just addressed it straight up. All right, we got to take a break. I will always be against the dog money side. We got to take a break. You listen to Moon Griffon Show.

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5: 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If you'd like to be part of the program, it's 844-766-6607. The other thing that I wanted to mention, so there's a really liberal woke writer for ESPN, David Dennis. And these people at ESPN or these news writers or sports writers, they can't get away from race. So we got all this redistricting happening. Cleo Fields, as you know, should have never got the district. He posted a piece ripping Kiffin because Kiffin made the comment. And Kiffin brought this on everybody. I don't care if you like Kiffin or not. Hell of a coach, but... So Kiffin brings this up in his Vanity Fair, talking about hard to recruit people and blacks in Mississippi. Yeah, most of Mississippi's football team black. No problem. Why you had to bring something like that up? So then this writer writes, and then he blasts him because he went to Louisiana. And now he's writing a thing saying Kiffin should try to stop Louisiana from eradicating a black voting power. And that's not what Louisiana's doing. We're doing congressional districts that are constitutionally there. You see, once again, this is making national news on a district we should have never drawn, unintended consequences. It didn't stop. I called this when they drew the unconstitutional district, that what they're going to create is something. They're going to create something. And it's going to be unintended consequences. I told y'all this because once this goes back to being done right and this district is proven to be bad, then what you're going to have to do is deal with all the racism stuff that's coming. And here we go. Now we're making national headlines. And Lane Kiffin has got to run his mouth and say things that's inappropriate and shouldn't say it. And so these national writers, they're automatically convinced the South is all racism. And that's just not true. There's no truth to it at all. But when that's the only thing in the playbook, they continue to talk about it. This guy's a nut. Now, most of the nuts on ESPN, they had to run off eventually, Jemele Hill and some of these people, because they're crazy. Now, here comes another one that needs to get run off. Cause Kiffin's comments about black families on Miss virtual signature justifies move to LSU. And then, should have heard him the other day. I'm coming down. There was a couple of, and they started in with, find out why they named the Tigers their mascot. I'm not going through our whole story. The ESPN, OutKick recently credited ESPN for pivoting away from identity politics and dictionary rhetoric. Most of these racially commentators, Mark Jones, Clinton Yates, Elliot Dunn, Sarah Spain,

whatever. They moved all these people. I don't think Ellie Duncan was bad, but they thought she was on the right. So he published, "While I ain't give his Ole Miss virtue, the signal falls flat." Now he's talking about Louisiana and Ellis and racism down here now. And so he accused Kiffin of not carving enough out, caring enough about diversity. You know? Kiffin should shut it. If Kiffin, let me tell you something, Kiffin's the type. He don't keep running his mouth. He don't have a job anymore. You know? And then you got writers like this on ESPN. So what happens, folks, the reason I'm bringing this up, they make it look like Louisiana is so bass-ackwards, it's not funny. This Dennis fella don't know nothing about redistricting. All he knows is that some people got upset because a district's being removed and they made it all race, and that's not what happened. Cleo Fields got the congressional district because of his race. He got it because of his race. He didn't lose it because of his race. He got it because of his race. Kiffin probably knows Louisiana was ground zero for last month's Supreme Court ruling that essentially gutted the Voting Rights Act. It didn't gut it. The state of Louisiana is currently working to eradicate a black representation from the congressional delegation. That's not what's happening. But this guy don't know this because he writes a sports article. But everything in his heart's racism because he can't write nothing but race. So what they trying to do, groundswell movement called for black athletes to avoid SEC schools. There we go. We're going to make this race for black athletes. Don't go to SEC school. Of course, you're not in SEC. You love it. The problem with it is sports is different now. People are going where the money's going at. They're not going to worry about what happened 60, 70 years ago. You know? But it's a shame that this is what it's come to. So the sports world thinks it's got to be in a political world. So you're going to tell these young blacks, you've been lying to them the whole time about everything is racism, and it's not anymore. There was a time when the racial things was bad, I admit it, but man, what a melting pot we become for people who want to do well. You know, Lane Kiffin cannot believe he would go on Vanity Fair and bring up race being a problem at Ole Miss. He tried to be cute. He thought, maybe if I say this, maybe some of these athletes have come to LSU. And the first thing they did, you know what they did? They started ripping Louisiana, ripping LSU, ripping how they got the Tiger mascot. This is Kiffin. This is what Kiffin did. He had to do all that. So the attention comes to us until we happen to have the Supreme Court case, the Calais case. Now, all of a sudden, these are what these out-of-bounds, stupid reporters, racial reporters are doing. But it puts us in a limelight again. It puts us in front view of something that we shouldn't even be talking about. That's incredible. That's just incredible. But, look, I'm not cutting Kiffin. I think Kiffin ought to shut up sometimes. You know, folks, my daddy taught me that a long time ago. Sometimes just shut up. My daddy was right. Son, you don't have to make a comment on every subject. You don't have to comment on it. Lane Kiffin should have never even went there. Of course, people in Mississippi are livid. But people in Louisiana are going to get enough of that, too. You know, but you got to remember when you're dealing with the media, they hate Christians. They hate whites, men especially. They hate the South. They really do. So the hate's going to always come out. You can't give them material. You can't give them material. That's the problem. That's the problem. So, you know, not here to fuss at Kiffin. I'm just telling you that these media people, even in sports, are going to go all out. And so the key now is, hey, we can rack the SEC down right now. Black SEC got a lot of black athletes, a lot of blacks in the South. And these young people know that's not happening. Matter of fact, I bet you anything in the world,

If you put 100 kids in NIL deal in the country, 100, top 100, I'd bet you 80, 75 or 80 of those would be black, highest paid. Highest paid. Highest paid would be black. Don't sound like racism to me. Don't sound like racism at all. Anyway, we have to take a break. Walker said we're going to have to take a break and get out of here. All right. The Senate, Henry, the governor said no pay raises for the teachers. They axed an all-planned pay raise. I want to talk a little bit about that because are they going to ax the pay raises for the governor and everybody else because that came out of that mouth, not mine, and the legislature for that. So we got all that and a lot more. Don't go nowhere. We'll take a break. You're listening to The Moon Group, aren't you?

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4: From ABC News, I'm Sherry Preston. Reaction continues to come in to the nearly $1.7 billion fund set up in exchange for President Trump dropping his $10 billion lawsuit against the IRS. ABC Chief Washington correspondent Jonathan Carl has more.
5: The top lawyer for the Treasury Department abruptly resigned within hours of this agreement being announced. He is Brian Morrissey, and ABC News has learned that Morrissey expressed concerns about the terms of this agreement before resigning. Democrats, meanwhile, are saying that this is corrupt, possibly illegal, an effort to take taxpayer money and to give it to supporters of the president.
4: The acting attorney general, Todd Blanche, President Trump's former personal attorney, is being questioned about it this morning on Capitol Hill. At the White House today, the president walked around the construction site of the new ballroom for which congressional Republicans are trying to appropriate $1 billion for security.
6: This is all my money and donors' money. This is tax-free. That's how everyone's talking about. They're going to give money. They're going to give money. The money they're going to give is really for the security of that and the whole White House premises. And I guess you probably need that nowadays.
4: The investigation continues in San Diego into the mosque shooting that left three people, including a security guard, dead. ABC's Trevor Ault is there.
7: Still a very large police presence out here all over this neighborhood this morning, including one patrol officer who we just saw walking through the playground here at the Islamic Center. As we're learning about a warning phone call made by one of the suspect's mothers, concerned about what he might do and how this could have been even worse if not for the actions of the security guard who died protecting the people inside the Islamic Center.
4: Police say the two teenage suspects took their own lives after the shooting. Russian President Vladimir Putin traveling to Beijing just days after President Trump's meeting with Chinese leader Xi Jinping. This is ABC News.
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0: Hi, hello. Welcome back. It is the Moon Griffon Show's Tax Pro Hotline. 844-766-6607 is the number if you'd like to be part of the program. I've invited Mr. Rusty Kluge, of course, his book, Too Big to Fail. He's in the banking business for over 50 years, sat on stock exchange for a number of years, follows the markets, follows what's going on, follows the debt. We've been talking to him. Rusty, how you doing?
1: Doing great, Moon. Doing great. Look, I'm just hoping we don't get all this rain they say, and we may get Louisiana, but we'll wait and see.
0: Yeah, I had a guy tell me with this El Nino deal that he told me, said it's going to be a wet year. Not his word about hurricane, but that's something you don't know. And he said, but when we get to August, September, and he brought up the fact, he said, I said, whoa, August, September. I remember 2016. He said, yeah. He said, hope it won't be that bad. But anyway, so here comes another one. Rusty, so the other day, we getting ready to have a new person that's over the feds, and it's going to be a gentleman by the name of Walsh. So we know Powell and every president that's been around with Powell, what they do is when they need money, just go print some more, print some more, print some more, print some more. And this guy Walsh is coming in and saying, whoa, just a second. I got a different way of doing things. And I think the American public better get ready. So let's talk about him and what his plans are, because there's some articles out there, totally different aspect of looking at this financial debt we keep running up.
1: Yeah. You know, the government has the last, I would say, really, 18 years has had, ever since 2008, 18 years has had what was known as a very friendly Fed, known as quantitative easing, which means when the government needed to borrow money, which we're running a $2.5 trillion deficit.

0: this year. The Fed was very accommodative in buying U.S. debt. They just showed up at the courthouse and bought the debt from them and put it on the books. And that was quantitative easing, which allowed them to accumulate a lot of debt on their books to belong to the United States government. Walsh is coming in. Now, remember, he's Trump's appointee, and people forget so was Powell, appointed by Trump.
1: Yeah.
0: He comes in and he says, look, we can't continue this. This has got to end. Matter of fact, the Fed's got to get in the business of just being the Fed and get out the business of financing the United States government's deficits. And so he's talking about not only not buying any more debt, he's talking about starting to liquidate some of the debt they've got on their books for the government, which would put more government debt into the market. Well, that was not received real well by the bond market. Interest rates on the 30-year is at a 19-year high. Remember what I said a minute ago about 18 years ago was when they started quantitative easing.
1: By the way, that was, Rusty, that was the legendary Barack Obama won that year, and he... I've said the same thing. You go back to Barack Obama, they didn't care. They kept interest rates artificially low. They ran up MAGA debt. It doubled. It ran up more debt than from George Washington to George Bush. And people don't realize we just kept doing that. Am I right by saying that?
0: That's absolutely correct. We just kept running up the debt. So now we at this point to where he says, I'm not buying anymore. Well, then this is Scott Bassett, the Secretary of Treasury, who says, look, I got no place to sell this debt after October the 1st, which is the next fiscal year. And that's, you know, not a long time from now. I think, Moon, I'm correct. May 1st is coming soon. That's 5 months from now.
1: June 1st is coming soon. You said May 1st. I said June 1st is coming.
0: Yeah, June 1st. I'm sorry. You know.
1: 5 months.
0: So very quickly, we're getting very close to October the 1st. And really, end of August, September will be the crunch time. And people say, oh, don't worry. They'll pass a continual resolution. They'll do this. They'll do that. They're not going to start cutting spending. Well, the people, it's like going to the bank. Let me explain it to you the way I think all you listeners can understand it real well. Your wife tells you she wants a brand new car. And you say, okay, buddy, I want to keep you happy. And you go down to the bank, and the bank says, Mr. Grafont, we're not making you a loan. So you go to another bank, and they say, Mr. Grafont, we ain't making you a loan. You go to the third bank, Mr. Grafont, we ain't getting you a loan. Then you go to the dealership, and the dealership says, I can't find nobody willing to finance the car. Well, pretty soon you got to go tell your wife, I'm sorry, honey, you ain't getting a car. Well, President Trump made a statement yesterday in a press conference. And, you know, nobody covers the debt. They just ignore it like it's a non-event. Only person I ever hear talking about it is Moon Grafont. But they come forward and they say, he says yesterday, look, I got national issues. I got a war in Iran. I got to deal with international things. I got to deal with inflation and everything else. And so the states better start worrying about their own education of their students, their own health care, their own issues that are state issues that are not federal issues, because I don't see where I'm going to get money to send them in next year.
1: Wow.
0: So wake up and start paying attention, because everybody else is starting to pay attention, and everybody thinks, oh, well, they'll always do it. And look, the other problem you got is that they thought Senator Cassidy was a wild card before he lost. Get ready for him to be a wild card now. And I don't see how you get the votes to pass any kind of continuing resolution, because you just saw the Democrats are going to demand all kinds of things, and I'm not telling you Republicans aren't either. You know, they're going to want more money for the Iran war, and the Democrats are going to want more money for the illegal aliens, and you're not going to get that through Congress. So even if you had the money, I don't think you get the budget through Congress. And people say, well, oh, they'll never not pay their bills. And I'm not talking about sending you a Social Security check. They always say, oh, they don't pay Social Security. Yeah, they can pay Social Security. They pay Social Security, and they can pay service workers. They do get $4 trillion a year in tax revenue.

0: they can pay those bills. I'm talking about everything else that you know, like Steve Solis was bragging yesterday about all the money he got for the New Orleans area. All those other projects are going to be in trouble because there's not going to be any money in the new budget. If there is, I just wish somebody would call your show, Moon, and say, tell Rusty Cloutier to quit worrying. I'm writing a check to the federal government. I'm going to cover the $2 trillion deficit, and they don't need to worry about it anymore. That would make me extremely happy.
1: Yeah. Well, one of the things when I'm reading about the new gentleman coming in, Walsh, if Trump's putting him there, I would think he's putting him there with the plan to do something about the debt. Now, am I reading that wrong? Am I reading that wrong that we got to go in another direction? Because if he's putting him there, and he's not a big Powell fan right now, is he saying, look, we got to do something? Because I think if Trump would be real blunt and real honest about it, he would make the states start paying for stuff instead of the state saying, well, I'm not worried about it. I'm getting the federal government check. Now, some people that have just heard that on my program will go, are you nuts? We need the federal government. No, you need the federal government because you made us addictive on the federal government. When we have a sitting governor, his name was Bill Edwards, whose greatest accomplishment was putting people on Medicaid. Think how warped that is. That was your greatest accomplishment. Getting the federal government and getting people hooked on federal dollars was your greatest accomplishment. That's warped in my book, Rusty.
0: Yeah, well, here's the problem, Moon. I'm not opposed to any program. Somebody calls in and says, well, you know, Rusty Cloutier is opposed to this, opposed to that. I'm not opposed to anything. Just tell me where you're going to find the money to pay for it. Because the U.S. government has no money. Zero. Okay? It's got to take it from somebody else to give it to somebody. That's just, if they can tell me where they're going to get money, and they say, oh, well, they can just go print it. Okay, let's see. That's been tried in Germany, Argentina, Greece. It's called 60% inflation.
1: By the way, let me stop people. Let me stop you. It's been tried here, just not as big as that. My fear is that we're going to try to do what they did. In other words,
0: yes.
1: We're going to do this too when we know it fails. And I've for one, been hollering from the top of the rooftop, so we'll quit doing this. Because you can quit spending money you don't have. It works.
0: Yeah, you know, I will quote a Louisiana treasurer, a former Louisiana treasurer named John Kennedy said on your show, when people stop buying our debt, the game's over. Okay? And I think what Walsh and Bassett are saying is we don't know where to go get the money. They're asking, where do we get the money? Nobody wants to buy it anymore. And when they say, oh, well, there'll be overseas buyers, who? I mean, England's so broke, they just hit a new record interest rate in Europe, in England.
1: Wow.
0: All of Europe is broke. China and Russia ain't got no money to send us. Just exactly who's going to come buy this debt? And when people say, oh, well, full faith and credit United States government, well, you know, I can remember when I was in the banking business, a lot of great credit risk before the 1980 debacle in Louisiana with good credit risk. All of a sudden, they wasn't. And so, you know, I don't know what's going to happen. I can't tell you. But I can tell you this. If I was a betting man, which I'm really not a betting man, I would bet that October the 1st gets very interesting, particularly after what Trump said yesterday. And does, you know, there's 2 weeks left in the session in Baton Rouge. Have you heard one legislator, just one, say, you know, we might want to be concerned if we don't receive all the federal funds we got in our budget for next year? You know, have you heard anybody say that?
1: No, I've been asking the question, what happens if they cut 5, 10, 20%? They'll tell you real quick, if $25 billion or whatever the number is, it's getting from the federal government, a 10% cut would be $2.5 billion. That's devastating to a state. That would be devastating. Just 10%.
0: And I'm going next to hospitals. You remember 217 when they were on your radio show crying about they wasn't going to make it or whatever? Ask them if they cut Medicaid funding to the hospitals, what happens? Ask the universities what happens if they don't get Pell Grant money. And there's so many things that, you know, everything is federal money, federal money. If it don't come, And I'm not saying it's not going to come because somebody's against their program. Nobody's against any program.
1: Hey, Rusty, hold your thought.
0: Where are you going to find the money?
1: Yeah, hold your thought. Be right back.

0: Take a minute and take this quiz. Which candidate for Senate voted to waste $50 billion on giveaway foreign aid programs that funded abortions and sex reassignment surgery on children overseas? Answer, Julia Letlow. Liberal Letlow joined Biden and Pelosi to fund abortions and sex reassignment surgery on children overseas, the U.S. AIDS scandal. Which candidate is using a dark money political action committee to falsely attack John Fleming? Answer, Julia Letlow. A PAC keeping big money donors secret. Millions spent to falsely attack John Fleming to benefit Liberal Letlow. Which candidate joined Biden and Pelosi to fund liberal DEI programs, even recently voting for DEI quotas and preferences? Answer, Julia Letlow. Julia Letlow fails this test. She's not a MAGA conservative Republican. Liberal Letlow's a sellout, using secret big money while selling out our conservative values to the Biden-Pelosi crowd. Now, will she sell out President Trump like Bill Cassidy did? What's your answer?
1: I'm John Fleming, and I authorized and paid for this ad.
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2: 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Hi, hello, welcome back. It is the Matthew James Tax Pro Hotline. I'm Moon Griffon. Great to have you with us. 844-766-6607. By the way, Rusty, a gentleman emailed me and said, tell Mr. Clouchet I got a title of his new book. It's entitled, Hey Everybody, We Are Broke.

0: Not a bad title, Rusty, but I bet at your age, enjoying retirement, you don't want to write another book, and I don't blame you.
1: Yeah, I'm not into writing another book. Look, Moon, my wife is helping me clean up in the house a little bit. And we found, my daughter did, we got 2,000 books left. So if anybody wants a book, I'll be glad to drop some off with a KPL and they can come pick them up. Because all my recommendations in the book from 2008 still hold true today. And the government ain't doing none of them. You know, we could have gotten out of this problem very easily if we would have started reducing spending and making people understand that there is no such thing as federal government having money. It's taken from somebody else. And when they say, oh, this is real easy, go tax the rich, they better study what they're talking about. And because the rich already pay about 45% of the taxes, and you know, you go get money from them, they just stop investing. There's all kind of problems in that theory. And tax corporations, all you're doing is passing it on to the individuals. So, okay, let's say we go tax some. Do you realize we would have to take the entire stock market to value, every value, everybody's got their 401ks, everything to pay off the national debt. How many people are willing to give everything they got to the federal government to pay off the debt? And that's where we're headed. And nobody seems to realize that, but nobody wants to make this little cut here and there. They say, oh, no. You know, we got to have this. We got to have that. And, you know, the last 40 years, we've been on a spending bunch that would make a senior in college look like they're very conservative, okay?
0: Yeah.
1: And,
0: but, Rusty, let me ask you a question.
1: We're about to begin realization.
0: No, people, you've heard me talk about this a lot, probably, if you listen at all. People here in other states go, well, we don't take the money, somebody else will. And, you know, that attitude is probably nationwide, and that's the problem. They never say, you know what, well, we'll take this money, but where's it come from? Because if you're taking money from the feds, are you getting tax credit because of carbon capture sequestration? And it ends, you got a problem because you put your faith in the wrong thing.
1: Yeah, and believe me, I'll be very blunt about this. Everybody should vote against every candidate who says I'm bringing something home. Because what he's telling you is, I've taken money from you and I decided where to spend it. I didn't need you as a taxpayer to tell me where to spend money. I decided where to spend it and I took it. So when they say, oh, I brought money home for this project or that project, they didn't bring nothing home. They just took it from somebody and they gave it to their reelection. It's a way of reelection. You know, I gave you this, or I gave you that. You know, instead they ought to be on the radio and the TV saying, look, I have cut spending. I know y'all don't like this necessarily, but we got to do it or we're going to lose the country. But they ain't one politician out there saying that, you know.
0: No, and you're like me, you don't like doom and gloom, but we're dealing with reality. If you don't deal with the problem when it's small, I'll give you an example, Rusty. It's right here in the state of Louisiana. They say we got a $19 billion backlogs in roads and bridges. Why didn't we do something about it when it was $1 billion? The federal government got to be $3-5 trillion, or the great legendary Barack Obama doubled it. Why didn't we say, Barack, your policies were wrong, we're going back the other way? They just accepted it, and then COVID came along, and we have way more money. That's the problem.
1: Yeah, well, I mean, here's the problem. And I've got the videotape from the news in 2017 when everybody was complaining about they were broke, the hospitals, the universities, and everything else. Rather than us saying, well, we got to manage it to stop spending so much, instead, we just built more and more and more and more. And you know, you can look at the hospitals, you can look at the universities. They have just become addicted. I keep comparing them to college seniors because I used to be amazed when I was in the banking business. Everybody called me up, could you talk to my daughter, my grandson, or whoever, because they graduated from college and they went, I can't make ends meet. What happened? I got this job. I'm making good money. And they didn't realize how

0: much it would be subsidized by the parents. Their parents all of a sudden.
1: Hey, Rusty, hold your thought. I'm gonna take a break and come back and wrap up with you. Just hold your thought, okay?
0: Okay.
1: Okay, because no, I don't want you to lose your thought about the kids in college. We take a break. We'll be right back. 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
1: I'm Michelle Southern in the Talk 107.3 Baton Rouge Newsroom. On the heels of the teacher pay amendment failing to pass, the legislature is in motion to come up with another plan. Larry Carter, president of the Louisiana Federation of Teachers and School Employees, says something else needs to be put in place to increase salaries for educators.
2: Is there a willingness by not just the governor, but by the legislature to find money in the governor's budget to be able to either maintain the stipend or create a permanent pay?
1: Governor Landry tweeted, if teachers don't get a permanent raise, the proposals to give other state employees an increase should also be nixed. Lawmakers have until the session ends June 1st to make any more moves. Louisiana's Film Incentive Program is making the state one of the biggest film production hubs in the country. Adrian Bennett is with Film Louisiana.
3: You've got Hollywood. Everybody knows Hollywood. And everybody also thinks of New York. Think of all those New York procedural shows. And then Atlanta has a very large, robust production. And then we're number four.
1: She credits in part state programs like Film Prize Junior, which get students involved at an early age. Michelle Southern, Talk 107.3, Baton Rouge.
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10: 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It is the Moon Griffon Show, Matthew James Tax Pro Hotline. If you'd like to be part of the program, 844-766-6607 is the number. Rusty Cloutier, a former banker, author, stock exchange guy. Rusty, go ahead. Do you remember what you thought? I wanted to tell you one funny thing before you move on. So somebody sent this to me. It says, first of all, they say they think you're a brilliant banker. But I don't know if you're a brilliant banker, but this guy says that. But anyway, he sends it to me. They got a guy asking a bunch of people in the audience, who wants free stuff? Everybody raised their hand. And then the next question he asked the same group, who wants to pay for other people's free stuff? And nobody raises their hand. Don't you think that's pretty much who we are now?
12: Yeah, that's who we are. And my thought, just to finish it, the number one thing I used to get when I was at the bank was people calling me up asking me to talk to their son, granddaughter, or whatever. And they couldn't understand how they didn't have any more money. And that's where we are right now. We're at the point to where, you know, the government don't have the ability to subsidize it anymore. And, you know, we have went on a 40-year binge of spending money ever since Ronald Reagan left office. And the party is getting close to coming over. And I can tell you, it don't matter who wins the midterms and who wins this and who wins that. Nobody's going to show up wanting to buy the debt. And that's just...

0: question, who's going to buy it? And I kind of laugh when I hear Iran say, well, the United States has got to pay for all the damage they cause. With what? Yeah. You know, it's like somebody hitting you that don't have any insurance. Rustin, they can't pay.
1: Most of this money was run up. This debt was running up. We wouldn't even really in a war. We wouldn't even in wars. We just started running up because we wanted everybody to have free stuff, and everybody has this, and everybody has that. And a government that gives everything to its people usually causes their people to be poorer than ever. It's been proven in every country. And here comes the AOC types, Bernie Sanders type, ignorance from hell. I'm watching socialists win all over the place. Looks like the mayor of, I guess it's the mayor of California, is a mayor of Los Angeles or whatever, the governor, whatever they're running for over there, looks like a socialist might be taking the lead. Governor, looks like the socialist may take the lead. And the socialist, they may vote for somebody who promises everything. California has got all the resources you would need in the world. They could be their own country, yet they're doing opposite of what they need to be doing. So people got a mindset. It comes out of these universities, too, a lot of them.
0: Yeah, I mean, you know, these universities are going to fight hard. All the people on the federal payroll, all government workers and everything, are going to fight hard not to reduce spending. And I'm not against any of them. Don't get me wrong. I'm not against anybody. I'm just saying where you're going to get the money. I'm just a banker at heart, Moon. And when I used to be in the banking business and people would walk in and say, you know, Rusty, I'm not going to be able to pay my employees on Friday unless you give me some money. And I'm like, you ain't got no way to pay it back.
1: Yeah.
0: And that was a simple statement. And they would leave all disgusted, but it wasn't my fault. I'm sorry. You couldn't come up with a way to pay it back. And I promise you, you walk into any bank in America today and ask them to borrow money, they don't want to know how you're going to pay it back. Okay? You know, I mean...
1: By the way, that becomes the most important question to somebody giving money out. But you know, the federal government never said that. They kept spending. I think the problem, too, Rusty, is people are trained to be getting money from the federal government, especially at the state and local levels. They've gotten all this money, all these projects, all these grants, and everybody thinks it never runs out. But when it runs out, what I want to look at is who's going to be finger-pointing? Is it the people who got the money for these people, or is it going to be the people that wanted the money from the politicians that got elected? Because it sounds like, to me, it's a twofold deal.
0: Yeah, no, you're right. And I mean, a perfect example, like I said yesterday, second in command in the House, Steve Scalise holds a big press conference talking about all he brought back home and whatever, whatever. I didn't hear one word about it. We cutting spending in Washington, okay? You know, I mean, and they always say, well, the other people ought to cut spending, not me, not me, not me. You know, an old friend of mine told me one day, it's very simple on federal elections. They want their congressmen to be as liberal as possible so they can bring all the federal money home. They want their senator to be much more conservative because they don't want the other part of the state to get any money. And they want their president not to allow any money to be spent anywhere. So, you know, that's where we all are. You know, if you bring it home to me, it's good federal money. But if it's going someplace else, it's bad federal money. But the problem is, at the end of the day, where are you going to get the money? Who is going to buy the debt, Moon? That's my only question. And if somebody calls you with an answer to that question, you know, tell them they got a free meal from Rusty Cliche. They can pick any restaurant they want. They can bring their plus one, and we going out and having a meal of a lifetime, okay? You know, you can tell Tim Metcalf we're going to put on the dogs, okay?
1: Yeah.
0: But I got a feeling nobody's going to call you because they don't know who's going to buy the debt.
1: By the way, Rusty, I think what's sad is we're sitting here worried about who's going to buy the debt. Has it ever kicked into these people who think they're smarter than God that maybe we don't need to run up any more debt? Is it ever, you know, what they're going to do if something goes wrong? It's all going to be Trump's fault. It's every bit of it's going to be Donald Trump's fault. But if nobody will buy you debt, how can the Democrats and Republicans not go home and look in America and say, boy, I screwed this up?
0: Well, they both did. I mean, you know, we can say it's Trump's fault. We can say it's Obama's fault. We can say it's this one's fault, that one's fault. It don't make any difference. We had

0: $21 trillion worth of debt. And we keep running it up, and both sides wants more money. I mean, the Republicans want $1.5 trillion more for defense, and the Democrats want more for social programs or whatever. Both sides want more money. And nobody's talking about, hey, we got to come to the table and cut the debt. We've got to reduce spending by one-third.
1: Let me ask this question. You're a banker. You dealt with money. I've told you this when me and you hooked up. We have no respect for money, and I'm right about that. But is it fixable? Or is this? I read an article one time said we couldn't fix this in a century. So my question to you, is it fixable, really fixable?
0: Well, you know, it's going to be fixable. We may not like the way it gets fixable.
1: Okay.
0: But at some period in time, you know, Moon, let's say you and your beautiful white tie, you're living way above your means. One day, you can't get any more credit cards. You can't spend any more money. And you go home and you say, honey, I'm sorry. We've got to cut our spending. We down to eat Roman noodles for lunch, dinner, and breakfast. Mm-hmm. And that's it. The party's over. And that's what's going to happen here. I mean, the state of Louisiana, the hospitals, the universities, the road projects, everybody ought to be looking at their budget and say, how can I live on one-third less money? Because the federal government has got $4 trillion coming in, is spending $6 trillion. So it don't take a genius to figure out they're going to have to, just to keep paying the bills they got. They got to come up with $2 trillion, and that's one-third. That's really easy to figure that out. So that's my question, you know.
1: We must have some real brainiacs that run Washington. They must be real brainiacs that they can't see what you say. I've been saying it. I know I'm not a brainiac. I'm not a banking guy. I cannot see it, a dumb guy in Lafayette, Louisiana, in the state of Louisiana. And they can't. And they brainiacs. They're smarter than God himself.
0: Well, they think they are. There ain't even anybody in Baton Rouge, in the legislature, running a university, running a hospital, anywhere, thinking about any of this. They just think, oh, well, I've always got it, and I'll always get it. And to quote your friend, if we don't take it, somebody else will. Well, yeah. When there's none to take, I'm sorry, what you going to do next? And like I said, the only question I ask is who's going to buy the debt, and what's going to happen when you don't have anybody wanting to buy the debt. And that's the thing nobody wants to talk about. Yeah. Who's going to buy the debt? You know, I'm not saying you couldn't continue to support $41 trillion and pay the interest, although it's $1 trillion a year now. So the only three things we can really pay, and that's what Trump said yesterday, is for the military, Social Security, and the interest on the debt. Those three things, I don't think you can do away with. And so, you know, that's the thing, too. And look, some things people don't realize. People love to say, well, I paid in Social Security all my life and I'm entitled to it. Look, I'm on Social Security, so I'm not being negative on it. But Social Security Trust Fund is full of IOUs from the federal government. They bought all that money to go spend it. So there's no money in the Social Security Fund.
1: That was another brainiac move by people that were lawmakers. Anyway, hey, Rusty, because I got to go, thank you, sir, for your time.
0: Always my pleasure, Moon. Take care.
1: Yes, sir. All right. We got to take a break. More to come. Moon Graffon Show. Don't go anywhere.

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Hello, welcome back. It is the Moon Griffon Show. Great to have you with us, Matthew James, Tax Pro Hotline. Great to be with you today. I love having Rusty. We became friends immediately after I started my syndication. And guy with a lot of experience in the banking business. And so what I laugh at some people. Now, I got people pouring in going, man, I love when he's on the program. But there are some people that go, y'all just negative. Laugh at ignorant people that say that because it's nothing to do with speaking of issues of this magnitude that got truth in it is not ignorant. You know what ignorant is? Running up national debt, $41 trillion. You know what ignorant is? When somebody says, I can't buy your debt, you're still trying to sell it. You know what ignorant is? Spending money you don't have. That's ignorant. Yet we'll be called, oh, they're just negative. So what do you want? Hey, everything's great. Go out there and borrow all the money you can borrow and run up all the debt you can run up and have all the fun you want to have. It's okay. Nothing can happen. That would be ignorant. Talking about something that I think is going to affect us all, whether we've

vote for the Republican or Democrat and never do anything about it. From this microphone, I've been hollering since Barack Obama came in and all his debt started running out up. And it just won't stop. Barack Obama raised it. That's where it all started. He doubled it from George Washington to George Bush, and Bush ran it up because of the 2008 crash, which was part of Bill Clinton. Because Bill Clinton and them took all these loans and these housing loans and put them all together, good ones and bad ones. We're going to give everybody. And I remember, I go back to that. People say, oh, you just don't like Obama. I didn't do it. I go back to the Bush years. But it was Bill Clinton and them and Janet El Reno said, you're going to give money to people whether they can pay it back or not, which is anti-banking. Banks had to go along with it because they were told, we'll pull your license. That's a fact what happened. That started when the insanity of Barack Obama came along, who hates this country. So then we said, I remember Barack Obama came to interest rates are not going to go up while I'm president. They didn't. That's artificially rigging the economy. Then he ran up massive debt. We wouldn't even have a war. And back then, when you go back to 2008 to 2016, when he was in office, it was mega debt back then, man. It's worse now. It's worse under all the presidents since then. But Barack Insane started all this stuff, and he wanted to just destroy the country. So what we did was they wrapped all these, Bill Clinton wrapped all of these bad, bad housing loans. I remember because I bought a house. That time, I remember when my bride, we bought the house. And I told y'all this story before. If people hadn't heard, I'm going to tell it again. So you walk in and say, okay, I need to borrow. I'm going to say at the time of the house I was buying back in 2008, it was a brand new home. Folks, I'm sorry, I won't get the numbers exact. I think I had to borrow to get in the house I wanted. It was about $115,000 to $20,000. It was something like that. And I had the rest of the money to buy the house I wanted. So that's all I needed. Now, I don't know about y'all, but if I'm going to borrow and put that kind of debt on a house note, I remember this goes back to 2008. This is 16. This is 26, 18 years ago. I'm 40-something years old. So I said, yeah, I'll go ahead and do that. But when I went in to get my loan, we approved, all the credit was approved. Here's how the loan went. Hey, Moon, everything's good. Everything approved. Hey, you know, a lot of people, we can give you up to $300,000. I said, why would I want $300,000? I told her, I don't want to borrow the money I'm borrowing now. She said, well, you can borrow up to that. You don't have to, but you can borrow. She said, you know what a lot of people do? And I said, what's that? She said, a lot of people are going in and putting a swimming pool in and just putting it in the note because the interest rates were really low. I said, or some people are buying brand new vehicles and putting it in the house. I said, what? She said, yeah. And they were explaining what else you could use the money for. So if you want to borrow more, because they were told lend as much as you could. And I sat down. I said, after a few minutes of going, I don't want that. I don't want to borrow what I got. I emphasized that again. So I told the young lady, I said, ma'am, I had enough of that. I said, ma'am, listen to me. Here's the amount of money I need for my house. I do not want to borrow one more penny. I don't even want to borrow this. I said, please do not ask me to give me money for vehicles and a swimming pool or a boat or whatever. I don't want to borrow. I don't want it. I don't want $300,000 worth of debt. And I said, but if you ask me again, I'm going to get out of here and walk out of here and go get money somewhere else. But she told me, so I was told we had to ask. In other words, we had to push more money on people than they can handle. And if you go back and look at 2008, people were borrowing way more money than the house was even worth because Bill Clinton and him had set that thing up that way. And but George Bush came in. He did warn people about it before the crash. Okay? But that's what they were trying to do back in the day. And I said 2008. Maybe a little. I've been here 12 years. Had to be somewhere around that time. And I just couldn't believe that 2006, 7, 8, somewhere in that neighborhood. And yet, I had to tell a lady, don't offer me any more money. I don't want, but she said a lot. I said, tell me. I asked, a lot of people jumping on. She said, yeah. I said, people bought

two brand new vehicles. Some of them wanted a swimming pool. Some of them had a camp or something, or a brand new bass boat they wanted. They just put it in the house note. I said, you're joking, right? She said, no. Man, I ain't never heard of anything like that. They were trying to make sure people got all they wanted. And then when everything fell, it was because everything was upside down. People owed a lot more, and they couldn't sell their house because they had the car note and everything else involved in that. So, folks, that was irresponsible then. And we've been running up major debt since. And it's irresponsible for the government to create programs they know we can't pay for. Unless you have a design to destroy the single most important thing, which is the American way of living. You know? It was just amazing. So that's why I like to bring people like Rusty on, and it's not negative to talk about the truth. Back then, we were just talking about $8 or $9 billion worth of debt, 7, 8, whatever it was. Now we're talking about 41. Nobody has stood up and did anything about it, and that's the frustration. That's my frustration with the whole process. So when somebody talks about this, people can say, well, this is crazy. Y'all talking about somewhere. If it I had one guy tell me if it happens, it'll happen to everybody, so I don't care. That's the wrong attitude. You know, it's just the wrong attitude. Just like the attitude is, well, Moon, if we don't take the money, somebody else will. My other great thing is we've always done it this way. Look at the results. If you think, you look at the results of $41 trillion in debt, inflation, we didn't even talk about inflation with me and Mr. Couche, but the inflation is caused by printing of money, buying this debt. This is where the inflation comes from, 99.9% of it. So if you think that's good, that's fine. But if you look at it as a bad thing, don't you think we ought to fix it? Don't you think we ought to start correcting things? That's all I'm saying. We got to stop one day and correct it. So if I'm wrong and that's negative, then I'm wrong and negative and proud of it. All right, we got to go. Hour number three right around the corner. When we get back, they said no teachers' pay raise, no raise for anybody else. We'll get that and more as the program unfolds.

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4: From ABC News, I'm Wayne Cabot. Acting Attorney General Todd Blanche is being grilled on Capitol Hill on what critics call an illegal slush fund. He's sidestepping every direct question so far from Democrats in the Senate about whether January 6th rioters should be compensated by taxpayers for being prosecuted. Democratic Senator Chris Coons pointing out at the hearing today that the way it's written, payouts could be confidential. ABC Stephen Portnoy with more about the fine print.
5: Under the arrangements made public by the Justice Department, the $1.8 billion settlement fund will be controlled by a 5-member board appointed by the Attorney General, with one of the members recommended by congressional leaders. The members can be removed by the president for any reason. Their decisions will be final, with no appeals allowed. The disbursement of taxpayer money is to be kept confidential.

0: confidential, with the names of recipients provided only to the Attorney General.
1: The mother of one of the two teenage shooters at a San Diego mosque called police 2 hours earlier to say that her son was suicidal and had taken weapons from the house. The 17 and 18-year-old were found dead in a car after the attack that killed a security guard and two adults. Today's primary day in election in Georgia, and there's been record-breaking turnout so far in the early voting. Over 1 million ballots cast so far. Georgia, one of 6 states holding primaries today that could give us some clues as to the mood of the nation. A disease whose victims bleed out and die has no cure, no vaccine, and as it spreads, it's going fast through Central Africa. ABC's Faith Abube.
2: The rare variant of the virus is suspected to have killed at least 131 people so far, and doctors are monitoring more than 513 suspected cases in Congo. A few others also reported in neighboring Uganda.
1: An American doctor in Congo got it and is getting cared now in Germany. Russian President Putin wheels down in China now for 2 days of meetings with President Xi. You're listening to ABC News.
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Hi, hello. Welcome back. It is the Moon Griffon Show. Hour number three of the Moon Griffon Show. Thanks for being part of the program, folks. I appreciate it. I really do. That's a lot of people writing their love when Russ is on the program. Hey, look, folks, on this program, a lot of time I just deal with the reality of it. And, some people will never like when people are honest about stuff. And it's this money thing. It just bothers me that we've allowed it to go this far with no end in sight of stopping it. But as John Kennedy said, and you heard Rusty bring it up, they quit buying our debt. The fun is over. It's about spending what you have. You did. Look, they got people. I was a bankruptcy guy at 29 years old. Spent too much money. Couldn't pay it all back. I know exactly how to screw it up. It's kind of tough. You look up, well, you ain't got no credit card. You can't go borrow money from the bank. You start, that's sooner or later, people, I can't help you. I know people don't want to hear that because they think what the federal government said. That's why the AOCs and the Bernie Sanders and these people that are winning these, like Mondani, these people are ignorant to no avail. They want to keep spending, spending, spending. And when they told them, we have no more money, then all the promises they made, because that's the problem, people making all these promises, and you cannot fulfill the promises. Absolutely impossible. Here's one right here. Small business owners crushed by healthcare costs. States waste single payer over consumer choice. See, this is what happens. You create a problem. Obamacare, created by Barack Obama and the Democrats. The problem is to create a problem where people can't pay for the insurance. It's finally coming to roost. The answer is going to come from the people who created the problem. They create a problem that is, oh, we got the answers for that problem. And let me tell you something. Businesses will start going, I've heard people tell me this before. Well, you know what? I got to get out of the insurance business. Let the government do what they want to. And it doesn't work that way. It's going to be ration care for your kids and your family. Small business owners crushed by health care costs as state weighs single payer over consumer choice. Alliance of Healthcare Sharing Ministry warns that restricting health care options will deepen the crisis employees work alike, and that's what's coming.

0: Soaring health care costs push American small businesses to the breaking point. State legislators face a pivotal question. Expand consumer choice or double down on government control system. And they're going to double down on government control system because they're smarter than us. They run a system of health. Barack Obama didn't know nothing about health care. Nothing. He didn't know nothing about nothing, but he didn't know anything about health care. He going to come in and straighten it up. He made it worse. He made it more expensive. We're spending trillions of dollars of more money. Look what happened in COVID. All these people ran to the hospital so they could have a six, seven-figure job. Doctors and people like that, they ran to the hospitals. And the hospital said, okay, you're going to do it our way now. You go, yes, sir, just make sure I'm still making six, seven figures. Money. Small business, I'm one of them, I tell y'all. I probably didn't tell you too much. I paid $3,700 a month. I'm not looking for the government to bail me out. I figured I have to work a little harder. Look at the government's making us work harder to provide for ourselves at the cost of creating programs like Obamacare, creating dependency, and then telling you, and it's causing the price to go up, and they're going to come back and say, let me give you a better plan than Obamacare, government single payer. Government single payer is the only thing worse than Obamacare. Obamacare sucks. It's horrible. Pathetic. And insurance companies and people that said Obamacare was good, they made a lot of money. Once again, don't worry about you and me. We're going to make our money. You know? It's amazing. Amazing to watch. So, the other day, President Trump he keeps making a comment on the Green New Scam. And he thinks we ought to defund it all and put it in roads and bridges. And he's been telling people that. But people got that the big, beautiful bill was something for carbon capture because of the oil and gas. My friends in oil and gas companies. You know what? I'm not going to fight with them on it anymore. Because it's going to fade and it's going to fall. And they're going to say, you know, that dumb guy on the radio used to tell us this was a sham. But there are already people that put money in their pockets because of carbon capture sequestration. I've sat down with them. I've been told my job wasn't essential like theirs is. To my face, by the way. It was a lady that told me that. So I hadn't had a man tell me that yet, but a lady told me that. And I'm only going to play a partial of this because some of it's like an ad, but listen to what Trump says real quick, and I'll tell you when to cut. Go.
1: Trillions of dollars on things having to do with the Green New Scam. It's a scam. And that's caused tremendous inflationary pressures in addition to the cost of energy.
0: All right, that's good right now. So, inflationary? Why? They had to borrow money to do it. They just had to borrow money. Inflationary. When they say inflation, now we're talking about the American. I was watching some of these campaigns, and everybody's... It's amazing how everybody talks about issues that matter to you and me when they run for office. Republican, Democrat. So what is the key phrase word for this election? Democrats actually started, Republicans are using it too. Affordability. We have affordability crisis. We got to make it affordable. How many of you people think that the federal government will make things affordable? Who made them unaffordable? Wouldn't me. Wouldn't you. Who made them unaffordable? All this debt we're talking about. That's what's making things unaffordable. You got to put it together. It's made things unaffordable. It's making it tough. So when they start running on you ever notice politicians, they're always running. Used to be they were running on the poor. Years ago, people were running on the middle class. They were targeting the middle class. Now they're targeting affordability. So I saw

AOC, I played it the other day, AOC talking about affordability and how the government's going to do everything. Who's paying for it? Rusty keeps saying, who's paying for all this? Who's paying for our debt? Who's paying for the affordability? Who's going to pay to make things affordability, folks? Affordable. Who's going to give us this so-called affordability? Republicans? Democrats? How are they going to do that? And who's going to pay for affordability? I know who's paying for unaffordability, you and me. Who's going to pay for affordability? So they grab that phrase of the year and they run with it. And then when they get elected, you ever seen them ever fix or correct anything? It's a wild world we live in. By the way, so as you know, the amendment went down for teachers' pay raises. Some people didn't think it was teacher pay raises, but it was. So according to Cameron, Senator Half-Ass Henry, he's asking other plans for raises too. Proposing to give pay raises to prosecutors, judge, legislators, and other state employees in jeopardy at the constitutional amendment to turn 2,000 stipend into a permanent pay raise. Teacher failed at the ballot box. Louisiana Senate plans to nix these measures to protect budget-related legislation from vetoes by the governor. Senate President Cameron Half-Ass Henry on Monday morning said, Landry declared if teachers don't get a pay raise, nobody should. Governor Landry said if our teachers don't get a permanent pay raise, nobody in the state should get one. I mean, nobody. And I hope the governor means the governor's office, lieutenant governors, and all the legislature. Since it will have to be approved by the Senate amendments to budget bills, the House could temper efforts to slash the pay raises. The top House member, who I'm taking it is Philip DeVilliers, we still want to move some of the pay raises. Hey, Henry, you ain't done nothing yet. At least cut the pay raises. Senators have planned to weigh various proposals to raise pays for workers such as assistant district attorneys. It's not an option now based on what the governor has tweeted out requiring permanent teacher pay raise. It's going to be very difficult to do. The flip side of this is we have to make sure that we don't pass bills to get pay raises that he would want, then veto. We'll address it again next year. They got to have $200 million to give a proposal of $2,000 a year for a teacher. And $1,000 for support staff. By the way, there are $100 million in the hole for this year and $100 million next year. So I'm just letting you know they're now saying that nobody's going to get pay raises. And that's fine with me. I hadn't seen one elected official yet. Well, let me not say that. I ain't seen many elected officials yet I think deserve a pay raise. By the way, Donald Trump holds a health care affordability event. You see what I mean? Everybody's jumping on affordable care. Jumping on it and talking about it by anybody's nice. What are they doing about it? And did y'all see this trans track athlete story out of California? Folks, I'm not making this up. I will share with you, because I'm a nice guy, when we get back. You're listening to the Moon Griffon Show.

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0: 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By the way, Jason Isaac, American Ninja, will join us coming out of 11:32. Some of the Trump comments and some of the stuff he's trying to do. But this is a story. Trans track athlete A.B. Hernandez's mom shares critical posts of schools officials over podium placements. Hernandez, who's a man who said, I'm a boy, or a woman, took first place in long jump, high jump, and triple jump at the CIF Southern Section Division III Finals in California. Okay? So here's what they did, which is unbelievable. So this is what I mean by just getting dumber and dumber. So they got trans man running, one who dominates all the events. It's a man, young man, whatever you want to call it. So here's what they hit. They're always coming up with a way that's worse than the way before, and this is the one they came up with. So when the races and all these events were over, they put them on a stage so they can win their gold, silver, bronze, whatever medals. So they awarded the man, who claims to be a woman, first place in the events. But they also, and this is thinking out the box, they awarded the woman that came in second place as gold medal winner as well with the man, because they're giving the man his first place trophy because he beat everybody, and they're giving the woman a first place trophy because she beat the rest of the women. Why would you do that if everybody's equal? Why would you do this? Is this science? You know, I

has thought about it. Walker, what they could do now is play. I've always said if this was real and men can become women and women can become men, when will women or woman become a man and dominate the man's sports? I mean, it's all natural. This is scientific. Then a woman, we should start seeing women start dominating male sports. But we don't ever see it, ever. So the question is, why don't they now let women compete in a man's sports? All right, Walker, you follow me? And then what we have is you have a winner of the man in the man's sport, but you have a winner of a woman that claims to be a man, and you put them both at the podium and let them both say they win the gold. Because that's what they're saying. We got two winners. Folks, let me tell you something. In events where you have a first place awarded, there's not two winners. There's one winner. I fish fishing tournaments. If you have a tie, whoever caught the big fish wins it. They got tiebreakers left. They got tiebreakers because you have to win. I was in a basketball contest, Walker. This is at a Joe Dean's basketball camp. That's to tell you how old I am. In Southwest Mississippi. Southeast or Southwest. I think it was Southwest. He used to do it at a community college. And so, Walker, I got in the finals of the free throw contest. We kept making so many, and they had to hurry and finish it. You know, they changed the rule. You know what they said? First one that don't draw nothing but net. In other words, if you hit the iron, it don't count. So the guy shoots the ball, nothing but net. I shoot the ball and make it, but it tips the rim. He won. Tiebreaker. Why didn't they give us both winners? Why didn't they give us both winner trophies? Because we both didn't win. He beat me. He didn't make any more than I made. But they said, this is what we're going to do to get to the finals. How do you have events where now we have two winners because they want to keep trans going? Okay, then let women compete in men's sports, and even though they might come in last, they first when it comes to trans. Folks, this gets sicker every single time. And the mama's upset because they put the woman up there with the man, and she got a gold medal with him, and he beat her, and the mama's upset. The mama's upset because of a trans son didn't get the victory by herself. But I would say, why don't you compete in a man's sport? Folks, this is what happens, though. They're trying to be creative. So now we're going to have two winners and two trophies. One for the woman that says, one for the man who says he's a woman, and then one for the woman who actually beat women. It's really embarrassing that they keep trying to figure out if science was real, and science is real, then this can't happen. During the podium ceremonies, it was announced that each event had two co-champions on a rule the high school sports governing body implemented last year. You know? And the mom's upset. All these big, tough ex-athletes at CIF and the most courage they have is the muscle was the handiest the coaches at AB's meet today. Not one of them were brave enough to look her and her mother in the eye and say, this whole project is violating the Ed Code, is aimed at you. See, that's what they do. They want to go. They want to start stuff and make everything about how this is wrong. Folks, I think it's wrong for a man to compete in a girl's sport. Girls and ladies have come so far in sports. I'm just waiting for that woman that says, hey, I'm a man. And I'm going to compete and kick your men's butt. If it was all natural and it was just science and it was just the way it was, shouldn't we see a woman or women start to dominate man's sports? Shouldn't we? It's all natural. And you say people are judging you. No, because the good Lord knew what he was doing when he made man a man and a woman a woman. And man is doing everything they can to make sure everything is screwed up. This is unbelievable. I just, it's hard for me to believe this is the answer they come up with, was to have co-champs. Oh, my God. Unbelievable. Unbelievable that this is what the world's come to. Two trophies. Co-champs. Trans and the ladies co-champs. And this, and the mama of the trans is upset because they gave a trophy to the woman and he beat her. He beat her fair and square. They ought to do one trophy. He beat her. Wow. Congratulations. Let's take a break. We'll be right back. When we get back, my friend Jason Isaac, who we always enjoy. Take a break. Be right back.

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1: 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Since Louisiana voters rejected a constitutional amendment that would have provided a permanent pay raise for school employees, a teachers union hopes lawmakers can find another way to fund increases. Louisiana Federation of Teachers and School Employees President Larry Carter.
2: We're going to try our very best to lobby legislators to see if we can fight for a line item in the governor's budget to at least maintain the stipend, but also recurring funds to be used for a permanent pay for teachers and school employees.
1: The amendment would have given teachers an annual raise of $2,250. Legislation's moving toward final passage that would block public access to details of revenue sharing agreements between colleges and their athletes. Supporters say making those details available puts schools like LSU at a disadvantage. Opponents of the bill, like attorney Scott Sternberg, says that's ridiculous.
3: Ole Miss is not going to public records request how much we're paying the cornerback and then pay the cornerback more. The cornerback's going to tell Ole Miss how much he's getting paid to make more.
1: The bill now heads to the Senate floor. Michelle Southern, Talk 107. 3 Baton Rouge.
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0: Hi, hello. Welcome back. It is the Moon Graffon Show. Great to be with you. 844-766-6607. Jason Isaac joins us. And, of course, we always appreciate Jason coming on. He, of course, is CEO at American Energy Institute. By the way, Jason, I'm just telling you, I know if I'm right, you live in Texas, correct?
1: I do, yes, Moon.
0: Okay, we got rid of our senator. So are y'all going to get rid of y'all's? That's my big question, but it's political, but I'm just curious.
1: A week will tell. Our election early voting is going on this week through Friday. And then the election day is a week from today. So everybody's on pins and needles, flooding the airwaves with television ads, of which I'm seeing none, which is great because my TV's off.
0: I was just kind of curious. Matter of fact, y'all, that election's not today.
1: No, it's not. It's 1 week from today. Early voting is going on. I voted yesterday. Hopefully the smart campaigns will scrub my name and I won't get any more mail or text messages or phone calls. We'll see. I'll be able to tell who the smart campaigns are right away and who the bad ones are because the bad ones aren't scrubbing their list of people that have already voted.
0: By the way, I'm a no party, so I don't get all them lists. I don't have to scrub.

0: they don't get in touch with me. They don't send nothing to me. So I'm in good shape. Anyway, great to have you, man, brother. I've always appreciated it. So let's talk about some fun. I talked about it earlier, but I knew you were coming on to give us more detail. United Nation now, all of a sudden, all this wheel going to burn the world down. This big change. Talk about what's going on. What they come up with now.
1: Yeah, this is pretty exciting. Another thing that, you know, President Trump has done right is last year he pulled out of this Intergovernmental Panel on Climate Change, IPCC, said that there's not going to be any representation from the United States, certainly not from the government. They come out with these scenarios. They do this every few years. They update their warnings about the catastrophic climate crisis that we're all living wonderfully well through, and they come out with different scenarios. And it's interesting because I've actually read this report before and knew that this really high scenario was completely implausible. I mean, it's just not going to happen. There's no way if, ands, or buts about it. They projected that our population would already be at 12 billion people, not happening. We're at 8 billion people. They projected that we would see a quadrupling of the use of coal and that coal would displace natural gas. So just like these crazy ideas that they were throwing out there, and then they based, okay, what would the emissions be from that particular scenario? And then what would be the end result? And of course, this was the worst, completely impossible, implausible, worst case scenario. But what happened is educators, researchers, scientific publications, and other nonprofit organizations, and even the government started adopting this as business as usual. Mm-hmm. That was the case. This was just the normal scenario. This is what was going to happen. Yet financial institutions put stress tests based on lending on this scenario. Insurance companies, of which I've been de-insured by the Hartford because I'm an American Energy Trade Organization that promotes the use of American energy. They didn't like that, so they de-insured me, which they're under investigation in Congress in multiple states because of that, which I'm proud to be a part of. They couldn't have de-insured someone better, in my opinion. But hopefully that'll come back to bite them. And I know they've already spent a bunch of money on lobbyists trying to stop things happening in Texas. But this worst case scenario, it was just never a valid forecast of where the world was heading. And the UN embraced it, and so did the media. I mean, every single climate alarmist story you've read has been based on this scenario.
0: Wow.
1: And lawsuits around the country have been based on this scenario. I mean, you look at the one in Portland, Oregon, Multnomah suing Chevron and some other energy companies for over $50 billion, which is way more than their annual budget for that state.
0: Mm-hmm.
1: But they're suing them because of the heat dome in 2021. They think they can blame Chevron's emissions, or actually the customers of Chevron products emissions, on those storms. And so Chevron should be held liable based, again, on this particular now scenario that the UN has said it's implausible. We're going to pull this scenario. We're not going to use it anymore.
0: Wow. So think about, from lawsuits to the billions of trillions of dollars of wasted money by what they did. Think about the lives that have been affected in a negative way from what they did, and the media helped, and the United States politicians and politicians all over the world have done because of this.
1: I mean, just keeping people impoverished. Look, Germany pays South Africa $800 million a year not to expand their coal-fired generation.
0: Oh my God.
1: What happens when you expand coal-fired generation is people get lifted out of poverty.
0: Mm-hmm.
1: And then they convert to cleaner, like home cooking fuels. There's people in Africa and South Africa that are using animal dung and wood and other forms of biomass to heat water to make it somewhat potable. If they just had access to more affordable, reliable electricity from coal, their life expectancy would increase by 20 years. Their health outcomes would be better. They would increase prosperity, food production. But this is something the left doesn't want. And so Germany says, hey, we're going to virtue signal and pay South African politicians $800 million a year to keep their people impoverished.
0: Wow, but this is like life-changing, man. This has destroyed lives. And yet they were able to get away with it. And you know, President Trump, I don't know if we've gotten out of it, but I know at one time he wanted to get the heck out of the United Nations. And yet the left loves the United Nations. But, man, you can't trust anything they say. But you've been talking about this for a long time. You've been understanding what was going on for a long time.

0: Oh, absolutely. I mean, the UN is the heart of the climate cult. They're the heart of the climate cartel. They're the ones that have been pushing the financial regulations on industry through these UN's principle of responsible investment, which ultimately led to ESG, this environmental, social, and governance scoring, which I call the real ESG, is it's everyone's suffering guaranteed. And that's what's happened. So you had financial institutions that said, hey, we've got to decarbonize our portfolio. So what do? They pull out of oil and gas investing, and that just drives up the cost of capital because they're still going to need that cap. And it's just, it has put people in poverty, has made energy more expensive around the world.
1: Jason Isaacs, CEO of American Energy Institute, y'all seen him on Fox and all the news stations and things of that nature. So let me ask this question. Now that this has come out, can we now as a country go look at everything we spend in money on this kind of stuff and start pulling the money back, taking it away from people? I mean, what can happen now that we need to do? I mean, we're going to be $41 trillion in debt. Can we start taking money back? I mean, can we stop these programs? Or it doesn't work like that.
0: Well, that's going to be a tough hill to climb because a lot of people have put a lot of money into these programs and paid a lot of politicians a lot of money so that they can have these subsidies for these programs that are based on this particular scenario that's now been pulled that is no longer valid. But I think what this does do is it helps accelerate the need to rescind the endangerment finding, which the Trump administration has done. It was 2009, the Obama administration, bureaucrats, not elected officials, said that the Clean Air Act gave the federal government the authority to regulate greenhouse gas emissions, namely CO2, this trace gas that's in the atmosphere that's 0.04% of our atmosphere that's necessary for life on Earth. They said it was a danger to human health and the environment. Well, anybody that took science in maybe the 70s and 80s before they got rid of it knew about photosynthesis and what CO2 really is. It's plant food. It's necessary for life on Earth. And so the Trump administration, EPA Administrator Lee Zeldin, has rightfully said that this is not a danger to human health or the environment. And so they're going to rescind this endangerment finding, which is the foundation and the bedrock of all climate policy around the world. Now, Europe doesn't have an endangerment finding, but the U.S. does. And so we can get rid of all of our climate policies and start to get back to affordable, reliable energy and cut these tax programs that have propped this stuff up just to meet these crazy requirements. And now the scenario being gone, there's no need to do any focus on decarbonization or have a low carbon lifestyle. I live a high carbon lifestyle. I know you do. And I think we both wish the rest of the world too, because man, they would love to experience what you and I take for granted on a daily basis, water to tap, turning on lights, turning on air conditioning or heat. There's just about 7 billion people on the planet that don't get to experience that because most of their countries are fascinated with decarbonization, which is dangerous, deadly, and dumb.
1: Well, good. Let me, it leads me to another question before we take a break. So as I told you before, CCS, carbon.
0: Oh, man.
1: Well, let me.
0: Our favorite topic.
1: Well, I bring it up to you because we got a Senate race over here, and a lot of money from the CCS got into the dark money that ripped a candidate down, and it's the dark money that's doing this. And this is what I'm telling people: when you care only about the money and not why you're getting the money for, then all of a sudden somebody comes along and says you got to give money for this cause. It got into the political thing over here, and it's a shame that it's gotten to that. But you tell this audience right now that carbon sequestration, carbon capture sequestration, you tell me what good does it do? And you tell me if we got to do it because Europe's demanding it. You explain this to people right now. By the way, you don't live here, so you don't know everything going on over here, but you probably know enough. You explain it to people how this is crazy.
0: It really is. All it is doing is taking money from poor people and giving it to wealthy people. You impoverish people. You make energy more expensive. You're using tax subsidies and tax breaks. When if there's that money available, it should be returned to the taxpayers, lower our tax burden. But that's exactly what's not happening. And that's exactly what carbon capture and sequestration is. It is a complete scam. It is the green new scam. I mean, with the endangerment finding getting rescinded, there's no need to do carbon capture. It's not a danger to human health or the environment. that the world's largest carbon capture facility just opened up in Iceland.

0: I don't know if you heard about this, but it is the largest direct air capture facility in the world. Now, this is a massive multi-billion dollar investment paid for by taxpayers and people that are paying carbon taxes at the price of their fuel, electricity, food. I mean, it's absolutely absurd. To reduce our, we're at 429 parts per million, which sounds like a lot, but when you do the math, when you divide 429 divided by a million, it's 0.1% of our atmosphere. So 429 parts per million. To lower the Earth's concentration of CO2 by one part per million, to get us to 428, we would need to build 217,000 of those facilities in Iceland.
1: Wow.
0: It does absolutely nothing.
1: Okay, what are you?
0: It takes up a massive amount of land and spends billions and billions of dollars for every one.
1: Okay, when we get back, we'll take a quick break. But when we get back, I want to throw one more question about that and we'll move on. Folks, his name is Jason Isaac, American Energy. He knows all about it. He knows all about this fake stuff, too. So we'll take a break, be right back, come back and wrap up with my man, Jason Isaac.

0: 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We teach,
1: less than one time.
0: Heal,
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0: Pray,
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0: 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Providing the best care possible isn't a job. 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FMOL Health. 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
3: 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By the way, Jason Isaac, my special guest, American Energy. Hey, Jason, Trump just came out and endorsed Paxton, the attorney general over Kanye. The only reason I'm bringing it up, his endorsement here played really well for the person that's leading, even though she didn't really run on anything else but the Trump endorsement. But that's what people bought into. So real quick, will that have effect on the Texas race at all?
4: Yeah, I think it certainly will. And I think the reason he's probably endorsing is he's seeing information that that's how the race was going to go anyways. You know, Trump likes to win.
3: Oh, yeah.
4: And he'll pick winners. And I think he's probably got some internal polling that shows that Paxton's going to win this race. And so why not help, you know, secure an ally in the Senate that'll continue to help President Trump? I think both of them were clearly aligned with President Trump. I just think one more so than the other. And I guess the president agrees with that sentiment.
3: You, last thing on CCS, all these people are saying they can't do business. Those companies, we got companies supposed to be coming in without carbon capture. They're not coming. They're not bringing those jobs. And it's the technology of the future, which I'll never understand. And Europe is not going to buy. We can't sell overseas if we don't have this here. That's what's being sold here. Just your thoughts on that, those comments.
4: Yeah, Europe is committing suicide by their fascination with decarbonization. They've got several different due diligence directives that are aimed at American companies. You've got this carbon border adjustment mechanism, which is a carbon tax. So they are all in on punishing American businesses. You look at some of their digital services taxes that they're putting on American businesses, 83% of those only go to American businesses. Some of the other carbon taxes, you've got to make over a certain amount of money. So it's clearly targeted at American-based businesses that sell products, namely hydrocarbons, oil and gas, into the EU. And so they're looking at a means to tax them. And then what happens, that just gets spread out to everybody. I've been working closely with folks in the administration. We're trying to make this a key point of leveraging when it comes to foreign trade agreements. There should be I'd say 110% offset. If they're going to charge American businesses, then we should charge them 110% back just so we can get the fees back to manage the administration. It is absolutely absurd. Any trade or negotiations with Europe should hinge on this. They've got to stop targeting American businesses and stop targeting hydrocarbons.
3: But this is what they're selling here to us. Y'all going to blow all these jobs if you don't let us do this. And then, of course, we got into the eminent domain deal, which is a whole other deal. But I'm just asking you, none of these businesses can come here if we don't have something to suck air out and put it in the ground? That don't make sense to me. That's over my head. That's over my head.
4: This is the grifters and their really high-paid lobby that are convincing people and screaming. It's almost like the people screaming against data centers right now. Well, you know what takes up a lot of land? Direct air capture for carbon capture. Any carbon capture takes up a lot of land. You know what takes up a ton of water? Carbon capture. And you know what uses a ton of electricity? Carbon capture. So you would think...

0: And then the result is nothing good. At least at a data centers, we get a place to store our financial information, our pictures. We get to win the AI race and dominate the increases in efficiency brought by artificial intelligence. The sky's the limit on that. Carbon capture doesn't do anything. It doesn't give us
1: I'll tell you what it does. You can raise a lot of money from people with carbon capture to put in a dark money campaign to beat another candidate. That's the fact. I watched it.
0: Well, and a lot of that money's coming from the federal government.
1: I know. That's why
0: Biden was in office, giving billions of dollars out. Yeah.
1: But so if you're making billions, it's nothing for you to drop $4 or $5 million in campaign to ruin somebody's life. This is crazy what's happening here. Jason, last thing, and I'll let you go. So we headed in the right direction. Can we get there? With President Trump while he's the president, because I'm always worried about the next one coming in.
0: Yeah, we certainly can, and we've got a coalition that's putting a letter out that's urging them to move forward on the greenhouse gas emission rescission for power plants so that we can build more coal. You know, we've got one new coal plant in the last 15 years. Natural gas is so expensive in Europe right now. We should be using coal for electric generation and getting our natural gas over the ocean and making a ton of money doing it rather than using it for electric generation.
1: Yeah.
0: It's great for electric generation to ramp up and ramp down, but coal is incredible. Baseload, it's cheap. Let's use it here. We've got to get some things done over the next couple of years, and I'm really confident, especially with the endangerment finding, getting rid of that. It's going to lead to this economic boom again, which is going to be incredible.
1: Awesome.
0: But it's going to get, once again, be based on hydrocarbons, not wind, solar, batteries, and carbon capture.
1: Yeah, no doubt about it. Website, real quick. I got 5 seconds.
0: The American Energy Institute. You can find me on X at Isaac for Energy.
1: You're always welcome, sir. Thank you, Jason.
0: Thanks, man.
1: All right, God bless, brother. All right, we got to go. We'll be back tomorrow, hump a day. See you then.

0: ABC News that investigators are looking at those two teenagers, Kane Clark and Caleb Vasquez, as the suspects in the shooting. Police said after they got that warning call from one of their mothers, they were searching all over San Diego. They sent officers to a mall, even to the high school of one of the suspects. They were still searching for that vehicle when they got the call about shots fired here at the Islamic Center.
1: The shooters killed three adult men and then themselves. Trapped in tar from an oil spill, birds, turtles, crabs, from an attack on an Iranian oil refinery during the war. The oil slick washing up on a Persian Gulf island. 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
2: This is a Bloomberg Money Minute. Wall Street's watchdogs, the Securities and Exchange Commission, is now considering rolling out a plan for creating and trading tokens that are digital versions of stocks. They could be a full share in a company or currency, or maybe just a fraction of a share. Some fear that could reshape the U.S. markets, and not always in a good way. Meantime, the markets today taking some hits. That's on renewed worries about rising inflation. That's because oil is around $108.50 a barrel. And on continued weakness in chipmaker stocks ahead of tomorrow's latest earnings report from the AI chipmaker NVIDIA. Right now, the Dow's down 0.3%, NASDAQ nearly 1% lower, the S&P down 0.5%. And oil heading toward $109 a barrel as the Strait of Hormuz remains closed. A number of Gulf Arab nations are pushing diplomatic talks to end the war. And just a few days after President Trump was in China, Russia's President Vladimir Putin is now in Beijing. He's meeting with Xi Jinping to discuss a long-stalled Siberian pipeline project. Tom Busby, Bloomberg Radio.
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4: A lot of carbon capture at the Capitol. 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Tommy Fauché from the Louisiana Mid-Continent Oil and Gas Association going to join me to break it down. 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

0: Around the world, this is the Brian Kilmeade Show. A lot going on. The President of the United States is speaking now. The head of Central Command is speaking now. Admiral Cooper, Todd Blanche is defending the actions of the Attorney General's office. The Attorney General's office, as you know, and he has to also defend the work of DHS Secretary Kristi Noem and others, so as well as Pam Bondi. So he's holding his own, but he's used to being under the fire. He's represented Donald Trump forever. Speaking of Donald Trump, he is now speaking in front of the construction site, which is going to be the ballroom for America. And now he's talking about Iran. We'll talk about that this hour with Victor Davis Hanson, a matter of moments, and Lamar Alexander, former senator from Tennessee. So let's get to the big three.
1: Number three.
2: Mark endorsed Kamala Harris back in 2021.
3: Well, he made a mistake. It was a big mistake. We're going to get drugs out. And Mark wanted to be a part of it. And I think Mark was very gracious. He said, this is something that really works. First time you've seen it.
0: That is Mark Cuban. He was talking about working together, the shark and the apprentice. Cuban combines with Trump to get the nation cheaper prescription drug, which is a winner for everyone, and shows Trump doesn't hold a grudge with everyone.
1: Number two.
4: I had long conversations with leadership saying, how can we take ICE and CBP off the table and keep them from threatening the homeland and putting our American constituents at risk? Well, our idea was, is let's do it through reconciliation.
0: So that's what they're doing to try to get DHS funded. And that is Mark Wayne Mullen. Politics aplenty with impactful primaries and a last-ditch effort to fund DHS. The problem, they do not want to give the supplemental funding to the ballroom. We'll discuss.
1: Number one.
5: Where you're beating them badly. They come to the table. They're begging to make a deal because they're begging to make a deal. I hope we don't have to do the one, but we may have to give them another big hit. We may have to give them another big hit. I'm not sure yet. You'll know very soon.
0: Yeah, that is the president moments ago. On hold for now, but can't be for much longer. I'm referring to the war with Iran. The president was convinced, writing a few days ago, that Iran was going to get hit. But now the Arab allies have told us that Iran now seriously wants talks. So wait a couple of days. I think he will. But what will he do next? Let's bring in Victor Davis Hanson, senior fellow, Hoover Institute, military historian, and always great to have you on. Victor, welcome back.
6: Thank you for having me. Thank you for having me, Brian.
0: So Victor, do you think the president was right to pause?
6: It depends on how, I don't want to sound like Bill Clinton, but since how we define pause. For 2 or 3 days, yes. But if this initiates another cycle where they kind of come close to what the president wants and they back off, no. Because we've lost about 35 days. And there's a window that he can still pivot to the economy and everything, but the Iranians are playing that same window along with the Europeans and American left that supplies talking points about the war. So I think he's going to have to make a decision this weekend. I think they have to come up with something that is absolutely ironclad. Here is the enriched uranium. Here it is. Come and get it. Take it away, and then here's the Strait of Hormuz. We'll keep away. It'll be free to everybody. And if they can't do that, it's just futile to keep talking.
0: I hear you. The last thing I heard, they want reparations. Are you kidding me?
6: Well, I mean,
0: they want to control the Strait. I mean, that's a non-starter.
6: Yeah, they're not even interested, Brian, in hitting Israel anymore because they know that that's futile. So they want to hit. They keep hinting and nodding and winking that we have thousands of missiles in caches and we're going to hit the UAE and Qatar and Kuwait and Saudi and take out, 30% of the world's oil. And that has terrified the Gulf states.
0: And with that got their intention.
6: That's the only lever they have.
0: Yep,
6: I got their intention. So I don't know if it's true or not, their capability. They claim, but I don't know what their capability is. But if they were to do that, they would pay a high price.
0: You know our military and you know military history. What do you think we've been doing during this ceasefire to analyze what was accomplished and what we should do? What do you think we've been going over and who had the better advantage during that period, do you think?
6: Well, I think we did militarily. I don't know about politically, but militarily we did because they were bleeding anywhere from $350 to $500 million in economic losses through our embargo of the country, and that really has hurt them. Those pictures you see that are leaked out of gas lines and people lining up for food. But I think militarily, we are systematically photographing all of the prior targets and trying to analyze

0: as to what degree they have been recouping and rebuilding. And I think we know now that where they are doing it and where they're not. And I think the Israelis have helped tell us that there's a lot of other industries that are defense related that we haven't hit at all. And then there's the question of the dual use bridges and generation plants, something that Bill Clinton had no hesitation in Serbia when he knocked out every bridge on this, on the Danube, and bombed Belgrade's power plant. And Obama didn't either. He said he did, but in Libya, if you look back at what he actually did, he took out ports, he took out TV communications, he took out everything. And we haven't done that yet, but that's something that we could excel at. We could also hit the Karg Island, not the oil storage or the pipelines, but the loading, the docks, the piers, so that they could not sell the oil. And then if there was a regime change in a year or two, that oil would still be there as national income. But there's a lot of options, but I think it's gonna have to be a lot more intensive, because it's got to be quicker. We can't do it for 30 days. We've got to do it for 3, 4, 5 days at the most, and then tell the world the strait is open and they have no ability to get the enriched uranium. It's sealed. And I think they can do that.
1: Let me troops on the ground, the way I understand it, to open the strait. Do you think so?
0: Yeah. I think because of the misadventures in Afghanistan and Iraq, that whatever the military efficacy would be, there's a big military argument that they could secure the corridor near the straits and ensure that those little mosquito boats don't come out. But there's such a reluctance politically for the American people. And when you say ground troops in the Middle East, in an Islamic country, everybody, even though we have, I don't know, 50 or 60 installations in Syria and Iraq still that function pretty well. But that's a big political price to pay. I would try to do it for 2 or 3 days, bombing, and then see what the military says.
1: So, Victor, I just was wondering, what do you think the breaking point is? I mean, we're hearing things like the real is worth $1 is like a million reals. We hear there's gas lines in a country that's on an ocean of oil. We know that a lot of people haven't worked. They said they lost about 2 million jobs. So if you look at who's feeling more pain, it seems like the Iranians do.
0: Oh, absolutely. And their president said that the other day. He said to the hardliners, we have to be honest. Maybe the United States is taken, but we are in crisis. He said that. And the weird thing about this war, it's kind of like the Serbian war. There's no ground troops on the ground, so there's no embedded reporters. And the same thing happened with Milosevic. People said Milosevic is going to last forever because we didn't have troops on the ground yet. And then all of a sudden it just collapsed at 72 days. So this thing could just collapse because we have no accurate information other than their propaganda. And then the echoes in the left, global left and our left, that we're losing the war, that's gone south, all that stuff. But I think the real assessment is from that it's much worse and they're really hurting. And I don't know to what degree that's going to instigate some active resistance. The Berlin Wall fell. It took 2 or 3 months for the Eastern European countries to throw out the communists. And it took 2 years in the case of the Soviet Union. So it's a delayed reaction. But I think it's hurt the regime a lot. Listen, to the degree we know what the regime is.
1: Let's talk about who's not helping. And that's all of NATO.
0: Yeah.
1: Let's talk about Spain not letting us use the bases. And Italy, basically the same thing. There's even limitations on what we can do in the UK bases. And the president says, I'm not going to deploy troops into Poland, extra troops into Poland, and I'm pulling 5,000 out of Germany. And you know what the chancellor said? The president's being humiliated with Iran. So having said all that, what would you do next with NATO?
0: I would shift troops to the people that are pro-American and are muscular and believe in deterrence. So I wouldn't take troops out of Poland, but I would take troops out of Germany and put them in Poland. And I'd put them in those Eastern European countries that are on the front lines, not because they're going to invasion. I don't believe they're in danger of invasion, but it would send a signal. And I think I'd also tell them that there's not going to be any more Falklands help to the British in 82. And there's not going to be any logistics and information and reconnaissance for the French in Chad. And there's not going to be any more coalition of the willing where we get dragged in by France and Britain to go to Libya. And there's not going to be any more coalition of NATO partners and we're going to go into Serbia. And then we get in there and we're doing 90% of the mission. That's all over with. There's not going to be any ex

0: the NATO or individual NATO members who, when they go on these interventions, they're going to call on us for all of the logistics, the fuel. We gave 2 million gallons of gasoline during the Falklands. They couldn't have done that operation without us. And we had a whole Marine carrier just idle, ready to go if they lost their single carrier. And that really hurt us, because and we were all for that because we love Britain. But, you know, the Western Hemisphere was is a Hispanic, Latino world, and they got very angry at us. And so we paid a price for that. And when we bombed Libya under Reagan, they wouldn't even let us go over the airspace. So it's not new. During the Yom Kippur War, Greece, which is a really great place now, it's really pro-American, but then it had a socialist government. It let the Soviet Union fly over Greek airspace, but not NATO American planes. So it's a long process, and we've got to tell them that if you want to do that, that's fine, but don't call on us on anything other than an invasion from the east, and we'll help the Eastern European countries. I really believe that we should do that.
1: I think so, too. Look, I understand they wanted to be tipped off. They wanted to know details about our plan. But having said that, you could register that complaint, and then you could say, okay, what's the mission now? Well, how can I help? And that's what allies do, especially because they did the snapback sanctions on Iran because they knew they were violating their nuclear deal. They knew that they were a problem in the region. So they acknowledged all of that. And then when it came to action, they're scared to death.
0: They're terrified of the 15 to 16% of Islamic populations in Germany. It's getting that close in Britain, and it's over that in some of the British cities. And then they have this crazy left-wing demographic that, you know, New Green Deal, radical New Green Deal, radical open borders, illegal immigration, pro Hamas, and terrible fertility, 1.3 fertility. So they're in bad shape. The thing I think people don't realize, the United States, if you look at the actual data on agricultural production, fuel, GDP, technology, leading companies in the world and market, we're so far ahead of China and Europe, it's not even close. And people forget that. And they both have larger populations, 1.4 billion, and the European continent's 450 million, and 340 million Americans are producing 40% more goods in China and 40% more goods and services than Europe. So this idea that they're integral, they're not. I mean, it's nice to have allies. It's nice to get along with China, but ultimately, they have to come to us. And that, you're absolutely right. All they had to do, the Spanish, the British, the Italians, the French, all they had to do was say, call up Trump and say, I have deep reservations and I can't publicly support this, but I'm going to privately extend all the airspace and our joint NATO bases because it's in our interest. Instead, they had to get on their megaphones and demagogue it to their own voters.
1: I want you to hear what Bob Gates said as we switch gears to China and Taiwan. This is what he said. I want to see if you back him up on this. Cut 40.
2: I think the chances of a Chinese invasion of Taiwan are pretty low, particularly over the next several years. And partly because Xi has other options open to him that involve far less risk. So they have surrounded Taiwan with ships and in the air. They have shown their ability to close off maritime and air access to the island. They could create a blockade or a quarantine around Taiwan anytime they wanted, what the Taiwanese call an anaconda strategy.
1: Right. And he went on to say they have not fought a war since 79, and they just gutted their leading generals. And I think they got their, what we call a defense secretary, they threw them out. So there's something going on with that government and that military.
0: He's absolutely right. I think when you look at the quality of Chinese air defenses that were supplied to Iran, they were shattered in 1 or 2 days by the Israelis and the Americans. And if you look at the spectacular air power of the United States, the Chinese were looking at that. The targeting was just superb. Everything was, even the down pilot. So they looked at all of that, the Navy. We have 11 carrier groups. We've been doing carrier operations for 100 years. They have 3, and they've only been doing it for 15 years. And when they look at Russia, this big colossus, and it can't take Ukraine, and then they look at the role of drones and missiles and not just air drones, but submarine drones and surface drones. The idea for 110 miles, they're going to take 300,000 people under a sea of aerial drones, maritime drones. I think they're double checking. I think what they're going to try to do is, you know,

0: infiltrate, corrupt, and in a process of 10 or 20 years, absorb Taiwan through propaganda, economic incentives, funding opposition parties, what they always do. And I think they're confident they can do that. I don't think they're confident they can take it militarily.
1: Would you give, if you were Trump, and he called up Victor Davis Hanson, and he might, so what should I do with that $14 million check for weapons? What would you tell him?
0: I would get some concessions for it if he's going to hold it. I wouldn't hold it. If he's going to deal, I think right now that what I hear is he's already done deals with them, that he's allowed Chinese tankers, one or two of them, to leave with oil. And then China has promised not to send air defense, you know, shoulder-fired SAM. That's been going around. That could, because their air defenses are down, but if China would send them, you know, 5,000 SAM that individual soldiers could shoot, they might get lucky and take down a valuable pilot and a $150 million plane. But so I think he's doing all sorts of deals, but I think that's kind of a red line. I think strategic ambiguity was the policy, and Trump's pretty much followed that for the last 5.5 years.
1: Yeah, I would cash that check and sell him the weapons, and then, of course, pick up the pace in making weapons. Victor Davis Hanson, always great. You look great. How do you feel?
0: I'm getting better. Thank you.
1: All right. America's better when you're better. Victor Davis Hanson, thanks so much. Back in a moment.
2: He just doesn't read the headlines. He breaks them down. Real talk, real news. 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
8: We have to have a safe country. We have to have a great country. We have to make sure that Iran doesn't get a nuclear weapon. All of the things that you see me fighting for so hard. And it's always tough. You know, we're negotiating with Iran, and then you have the Democrats, I call them the Democrats, putting in a bill that Trump should immediately stop. You know how it is to negotiate with a country where you're beating them badly? They come to the table, they're begging to make a deal, because they're begging to make a deal. I hope we don't have to do the one, but we may have to give them another big hit. We may have to give them another big hit. I'm not sure yet. You'll know very soon.
9: Mr. President, let's say I come and say, come get the uranium, and we're not shooting. You got coming next week. And let's say, the strait's open. And I think what we give them is phased sanctuary relief. And uranium's open, and a limit on the ballistic missiles. And of course, no funding the proxies, which is extremely tough to enforce. But you get there, and I'm okay. You'll get across the rest. You know, of course, 20 years, no enriching or ever. You get there, and I go, Mr. President, yeah, it's so close, don't bomb. But I don't think you'll get there.
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10: I'm Michelle Southern in the Talk 107.3 Baton Rouge Newsroom. On the heels of the teacher pay amendment failing to pass, the legislature is in motion to come up with another plan. Larry Carter, president of the Louisiana Federation of Teachers and School Employees, says something else needs to be put in place to increase salaries for educators.
11: Is there a willingness by not just the governor, but by the legislature to find monies in the governor's budget to be able to either maintain the stipend or create a permanent pay?
10: Governor Landry tweeted, if teachers don't get a permanent raise, the proposals to give other state employees an increase should also be nixed. Lawmakers have until the session ends June 1st to make any more moves. Louisiana's Film Incentive Program is making the state one of the biggest film production hubs in the country. Adrian Bennett is with Film Louisiana.
12: You've got Hollywood. Everybody knows Hollywood. And everybody also thinks of New York. Think of all those New York procedural shows. And then Atlanta has a very large, robust production. And then we're number four.
10: She credits in part state programs like Film Prize Junior, which gets students involved at an early age. Michelle Southern, Talk 107.3, Baton Rouge.
0: Moon Griffon.
13: That district should have never been given because it was unconstitutional before they even let the ink dry. It was unconstitutional. And that, Governor, is on y'all. Don't say, I don't agree with the district when y'all drew the district. I mean, you can't draw a district and say, I don't agree with it to the Supreme Court, and all of a sudden Trump gets y'all minds right last year before October, and you change it the way you went after that. So, no, it was gerrymandered.
0: The Moon Griffon.

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1: Hey, we are back, and it's my privilege to bring in former senator from Tennessee, Lamar Alexander. He was there for a while in Washington from 2003 to 2021, and author of the brand new book, The Education of a Senator from JFK to Trump. Senator, welcome back.
2: Thank you, Brian. Great to see you.
1: Do you miss it? Do you miss being in the fray?
2: Well, I love being there, but, you know, I finished. I believe in staying in Washington long enough to get vaccinated but not infected. So I went home at age 80.
1: I understand. And Senator, when you look back now, how has it changed? I mean, did you sense, you know, we look back and think that you guys got more things done in the 60s and 70s and 80s than we're getting done now? It seems like we're always deadlocked.
2: Well, more deadlocked, but not as deadlocked as some would think. I was, today, for example, I saw a report from the Government Accountability Office that said the FAFSA is fixed. Now, some of your listeners will think, well, that's pretty boring, but it's not. To 20 million families who fill out this college age form every year, and in the last month of President Trump's first term, it was simplified. So was the Great American Outdoors passed in the last year of his term. So was a law to make it easier to pay songwriters royalties for their music. So it's possible to get things done. But what has happened is, after all the social media came in about 2008, it drove politics to the extremes. And there's not much reward for working in the middle to try to get a result, which is really what you're supposed to do when you're in the Senate.
1: But you're saying that it's more now, or has always been like that?
2: No, it's harder now. Harder now. But you can do it, which was the things that I mentioned. For example, the Great American Outdoors Act, which President Trump was essential in passing. He said it was the greatest conservation law ever. And most people said, since at least Teddy Roosevelt, that was 800 environmental groups and Donald Trump. Now, that's an unholy alliance, if you ever heard of one. But they worked together and got a result. And that wasn't that long ago.
1: So when you look at things that got to get done now, we have a problem solvers caucus just for people that want to figure things out. I mean, we have a situation where DHS is not fully funded, Border Patrol and ICE not fully funded. And we got to find ways to, they want to pass the Save America Act. And the only way to really do it is get it through reconciliation and try to put it into some type of finance bill that would pass with a simple 50 votes. And then you have senators out there in the left and right, mostly in the left, they want to get rid of the filibuster entirely. So it doesn't seem like they're just trying to figure out ways not to work with each other, but to get things done.
2: Yeah, well, the filibuster, they shouldn't get rid of the filibuster. John Thune's exactly right about that. I mean, the filibuster is what forces a result. In 2015, we passed a law. Obama was president. The Republicans had Congress. We sent most school decisions back to the states. That law hasn't been changed in 11 years. Because we worked it out with the Democrats and Republicans so that most senators could vote for it and most people would accept it. That's what we need to do on these issues. And really, we don't need a change of rules in the Senate. We need a change of behavior and allow amendments to come up and then vote on them.
1: So, like, little things, like, let's pack the court if you don't like it. Let's just add two more states on a simple majority. I imagine rattles an institutionalist like yourself.
2: Well, of course it does. And it's why Republicans shouldn't favor getting rid of the filibuster. Because if the Democrats could, I mean, it might, President Trump, like Obama, like Biden said, I'd like to ram everything through with 51 votes. But if the Democrats were in charge, as they were not long ago, you would get just what you said. You'd get two more senators from the District of Columbia,

0: You'd get no state right to work laws. You'd get environmental laws and other laws that conservatives don't like. So the Senate and the filibuster are to prevent what de Tocqueville called the tyranny of the majority back in the early 1800s.
1: But how can people say that, well, the filibuster was something that came out of the civil rights movement, or came out early for a different reason than just to be able to force people to work with each other? Where did it emanate from?
0: Well, it emanated from the beginning. The Senate has had a rule that says in order to start voting on a big issue, 60 senators have to agree to do it. What that means that, like when I was there, I was working with Patty Murray, a very liberal senator from Washington State. I had to get her agreement or we couldn't go ahead on an education bill. But because I got her agreement, we got a result. So that's why it's useful.
1: So, Senator, looking back at some of the presidents that you remember, who was the first one you work with, and what's your reflection of how they led?
0: Well, Nixon was the first one I worked with. I mean, I worked in the Nixon White House about 50 feet from the Oval Office. I was only 29. I worked for Bryce Harlow, who was Nixon's first appointee. Nixon was on his way to being our most consequential president in recent times. I mean, he presided over the end of the Vietnam War, got rid of the volunteer draft, passed the Clean Air and Clean Water laws, opened America's relationship with China, but he lied about Watergate and lost the presidency. That was the first one I worked for, and that was a big lesson I learned, which is if you make a mistake, Watergate, announce it. Take the blame for it. Fire everybody who had anything to do with it. If he'd done that, he probably would have saved his presidency.
1: Right. JFK, for example, with Bay of Pigs. My fault, even though it was Eisenhower's plan. But he took the blame. He moved on.
0: Yeah, right. And we all make mistakes in public life. And the temptation, staff will run in and say, well, let's cover this up. Eisenhower had a great story, or Bryce Harlow did. He worked with Eisenhower. He said Eisenhower's cabinet was all divided. They couldn't agree. Finally, Eisenhower said, what would be the right thing to do? And they went around the room and they all said, well, that would be the right thing to do. He said, well, then let's do it. And he announced it, and you know, that was it.
1: Right. And then did you work for President George? Did you work for H.W. too?
0: I did. I was his education secretary. He was probably our best president at dealing with foreign affairs. When he dealt with the Gulf War, when he presided over the disintegration of the Soviet Union, and he was a real gentleman. I thought Reagan was the president that I worked with who fit the job the best. And one reason he did was because he was willing to have around him a team of rivals, as Doris Kearns Goodwin wrote in the about Lincoln. He brought in his opponent, H.W. Bush, as his vice president. He bought his opponent's campaign manager to be his chief of staff. And then when he got in trouble with Iran Gate later in his term, he brought in Howard Baker, who had also tried to run against him. So he brought in, he wasn't afraid to have advice from people who had once been his adversaries. And he picked people who had broad experience in Washington, D.C., unlike Jimmy Carter, who came to Washington not knowing much about it and brought with him a bunch of people who knew less. And it was in his third or fourth year of his presidency before he was able to really get traction.
1: Yeah, I understand that, too. Did Schultz and Kaspar Weinberger also have a rivalry?
0: I suppose they did.
1: Right.
0: I suppose they did. I don't know for sure.
1: So one thing about the way I understand that Reagan approached things is he let people do their jobs. He didn't need to get in the nitty gritty of what they did. His way of managing gave people the sense that he was detached. But what's the reality?
0: Well, no, that's right. He was an executive, and he allowed, he pushed decisions out of the White House that didn't belong there and made the decisions that needed to belong there. And he stuck to his word. George Shultz, who was the Secretary of State, told me that Reagan's early decision to fire the air traffic controllers helped him enormously as Secretary of State. Reagan said, if you strike, you're fired. They struck, he fired them. And Shultz said that told every other world leader for the rest of his term that Reagan would do what he said he would do.
1: Right. So then you have those Clinton years, which is interesting because Republicans as in the House really made their voices heard. They played a role. And it looked like from looking back, that was probably the time in which Congress and the presidency worked most together because Bill Clinton really had no choice, right? He-

0: he had to work with you guys.
1: Well, that's right. No, that's exactly right. And I was talking with Newt the other day that Newt Gingrich was, you know, a big part of that movement of asserting Congress's role in the government. You know, that's the way it's supposed to be. I'd like to see President Trump take more advice from Republican senators. You know, they may not always agree with him, but I found in his first term when I was there, if I disagreed with him on tariffs and I told him so, he listened. He allowed me to do that. Now, he didn't agree with me. I don't think I ever persuaded him on that, but I told him privately and I told him publicly, but I did it respectfully. You know, I didn't attack him personally and he didn't attack me. So I'd like to see more of that. That's why we have a Senate and that's why we have a House. They're supposed to assert themselves on these issues and their advice might be good advice for the president.
0: So what about George W. Bush?
1: George W. was the most normal of the presidents I worked with. I mean, he's the guy you'd have a cigar with on the second floor of the White House balcony most comfortably with or go to a ball game. He wasn't a Phi Beta Kappa. He wasn't president of the Harvard Law Review. He sometimes mangled his English and his Spanish, but he was the real thing. And he welcomed being born on third base as an excuse to steal home instead of an excuse for a weekly therapy session. So he was the most normal of the presidents I worked with.
0: And I think he surrounded himself with great people. I mean, okay, governor of Texas, fine. Okay, where's your foreign policy experience? Well, what if I, you know, get Dick Cheney the most experienced and make him my vice president? What if I go out and get Colin Powell and make him my secretary of state? What if I resurrect Donald Rumsfeld? Now you cannot tell me I don't have experienced people around me, right?
1: That's right. Just like Reagan did. Reagan came from governorship of California. He'd never been to the Soviet Union that he campaigned so much about until he got here. But he had an attitude of, you know, bring down the Berlin Wall. And also, people forget, Reagan wanted to get rid of nuclear weapons. His goal was to get rid of them all. And he thought the way to get rid of them was to build up enough strength to force the Soviet Union to agree with him on that.
0: Scared a lot of people when he got down to that zero game. But I know, but it ended up having them very consequential. And he worked with the Pope back then and helped to bring down the Soviet Union. At least that's how the story goes. So moving forward, during the Obama years, were they tough for you?
1: Yes, they were. Remember, when Obama came in, the Democrats had a sweep. It was 2008. Then we went into the big recession, and President Obama wasn't interested in working, it seemed to me, in a bipartisan way. I mean, he didn't work with Republicans. So we got Obamacare and a lot of liberal things. By the end of his last 2 years, Republicans had captured the Congress. And I worked with him on two big bills he called Christmas miracles. One was to send decisions back to the states on K through 12 education. Newt said it was, and the Wall Street Journal said it was, the most important conservative education bill in 25 years. And then the next year was 21st Century Cures, which moved medical miracles into patients' lives more quickly. Both of those took a Democratic president and a Republican Congress working together to get a result, and it happened.
0: Senator Lamar Alexander, our guest, he's got a brand new book out, and he really has a PhD in politics, The Education of a Senator from JFK Over to Trump. So Trump takes office. We've never seen anything like it. And when Trump takes office, what did you notice different from the way things were done with all those different presidents, all the different nuances? What will be Donald Trump known as something no one will be able to replicate?
1: Well, the first thing you notice is his behavior. You know, one Republican senator said by noon every day, he's done everything our mothers taught us not to do. And people used to criticize me for not enumerating those things. I said, look, I wasn't elected to do that. I was elected. He was elected. People expect us to work together and get a result. And we had a good relationship. What he could do, I suggested in the first lunch I had with him about 5 weeks after he was elected, that he could fix the immigration problem. One, the border, which he's now done to his credit. And two, what do we do about these 12 or 15 million people who are here illegally, but who have been living here 15 or 20 years and followed every law. And I said, Mr. President, you could do for immigration what Nixon did for China. You have enough support on the right with conservatives and Republicans. If you say we need to do both parts of the immigration bill, you could do that. And that would be what people will remember about you. He said, I'd very much like to do that. Then someone at the lunch objected and he went on to something else. The second thing I noticed about him was his communication skills. Reagan was the great communicator for his time. Trump leaves everybody in the dust today. I mean, he figured out the social media. He can talk to people in plain English. He's very good at that. And that's a big part of the presidency.
0: Yeah, I understand. Then we'll see what's going to end now. Now he's got some huge decisions coming forward. And for states like your state, like Tennessee, it is where the people are coming. They're coming to Florida. They're coming to Texas. They're going to Tennessee. And they're going to a lot of red states. This is a huge migration because the blue states have basically made these cities. And in a lot of cases, the entire state hard to live in, from the taxes to the crime on down. Have you noticed this big change, especially in Nashville?
1: Oh, sure. And Nashville is our most liberal city. I mean, it's a Democratic city, but people like to live there. I mean, Nashville's got a big personality and it's fast growing. Knoxville, the area where I live in the mountains, Smoky Mountains, that's really faster growing than Nashville. And so is the rest of Tennessee. And we see at our universities, people at University of Tennessee and at Vanderbilt from the Northeast are coming. Students are coming there because they're tired of all the politics in the Northeastern schools.
0: Yeah, so things are changing. And of course, that will give you more congressional seats because they'll do a census and they'll realize where people are and they'll have more power. And maybe we'll get this country back on track.
1: Well, that would be good.
0: Yeah, Senator, thanks so much. Congratulations on your fantastic career and your book. Go out and pick it up, everybody. The Education of a Senator, from JFK to Trump. Lamar Alexander, thanks so much.
1: Thank you, Brian. Thanks for your time.
0: You got it. Back in a moment.
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14: It's pretty remarkable seeing you and Mark Cuban up there, and the fact that obviously Mark endorsed Kamala Harris back in 2020.
15: Well, he made a mistake. It was a big mistake.
14: What does this say about what you two are building here?
15: It says we love people. We love our country. He's got a good company, and he's going to do a lot of business with this. And I'm going to get drugs out through Amazon, through the whole group, and we're going to get drugs out. And Mark wanted to be a part of it. And I think Mark was very gracious. He said, this is something that really works. First time you've seen it. And he had to believe that if he said it about me. You have to understand that. But look, I think I have a lot of respect for Mark, frankly, and I always have.
0: So that was Mark Cuban and the President of the United States talking about Trumpex and Mark Cuban's prescription drug plan. There was a discount plan. And he pointed out, the question was, Mark endorsed Kamala Harris, and you guys are standing there together. And he said, well, he made a mistake. And I'll play more of this tomorrow. But I just think that they both have two programs. There was no politics involved. The president says, how do I lower prescription drugs? He gets this, gets all these people together. And they said, this is how to do it. Why are they so expensive? This is how to do it. I wasn't able to do it the first time. This is what stood in my way. Why don't I get all these pharmaceutical companies in here and see if we can do a deal? So he does new deals with all of them. And then the program looks a lot like what Mark Cuban created. And when people went up to Mark and said, you created something like this, this Trumpex is a joke, right? He said, no, I like a lot of it. Next thing you know, they're at a press conference together, working together. One can deliver directly. I think the president's TrumpRx is going to use Amazon. And what's the goal? Discount prescription drugs. A lot of you don't even know details about it. And it's one of Trump's great legacies if his presidency was saying now.
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22: From ABC News, I'm Wayne Cabot. People who were prosecuted for the January 6th attack at the Capitol, including those convicted of attacking police officers, could be eligible for taxpayer payouts from a $1.8 billion compensation fund. ABC's Alex Mallon has more about the fund created by the president to drop his lawsuit against the IRS.
23: The judge actually pointedly said that there was in no way a settlement that was signed off on or regulated and overseen by a judge. Blanche has repeatedly deflected. He said that this will be overseen by a commission that will consist of four people that he appoints, as well as one person that they will appoint in conjunction with Senate Majority Leader John Thune. But we heard Thune on the Hill earlier today saying that he is not a fan of this fund.
22: The president is said to be meeting today in the Situation Room to plot the next moves in the Iran war at the construction site for his ballroom. President Trump told one reporter that he came very close to ordering more strikes on Iran this week.
24: I was an hour away. We were all set to go. You're talking about yesterday.
25: Yes.
24: We were going to be striking very, it would have been happening right now.
22: The U.S. was part of a joint operation with Nigeria to take out Islamic State fighters there. The military saying the operation has killed 175 fighters. President Trump has finally made an endorsement in the Texas Senate race. With the primary voting underway today, ABC's Jim Ryan reports from Dallas.
26: The battle between incumbent Senator John Cornyn and his challenger, Texas Attorney General Ken Paxton, has been bitter and it's been personal. But after he cast his own early ballot in the May 26th election today in Austin, Cornyn was asked whether he expected the endorsement of the party's standard bearer.
27: I think that ship has probably sailed.
26: Now President Trump has made it official, posting that Ken Paxton has my complete and total endorsement. The winner of next Tuesday's runoff will face Democrat James Tallarico in November. Jim Ryan, ABC News, Dallas.
22: Wall Street, the Dow down 100 points. 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

0: Think of Susan forever, and he's going to come for 1,000, then 2,000, then 5,000. 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
0: Ray is in Columbus up next. 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
1: I'm Michelle Southern in the Talk 107.3 Baton Rouge Newsroom. Since Louisiana voters rejected a constitutional amendment that would have provided a permanent pay raise for school employees, a teachers union hopes lawmakers can find another way to fund increases. Louisiana Federation of Teachers and School Employees President Larry Carter.
2: We're going to try our very best to lobby legislators to see if we can fight for a line item in the governor's budget to at least maintain the stipend, but also recurring funds to be used for a permanent pay for teachers and school employees.
1: The amendment would have given teachers an annual raise of $2,250. Legislation is moving toward final passage that would block public access to details of revenue sharing agreements between colleges and their athletes. Supporters say making those details available puts schools like LSU at a disadvantage. Opponents of the bill, like attorney Scott Sternberg, says that's ridiculous.
3: Ole Miss is not getting a public records request how much we're paying the cornerback and then pay the cornerback more. The cornerback's going to tell Ole Miss how much he's getting paid to make more.
1: The bill now heads to the Senate floor. Michelle Southern, Talk 107.3, Baton Rouge.
4: A lot of carbon capture at the Capitol. We'll get the recap. Hey, it's Hal Dane. 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Tommy Fauchet from the Louisiana Mid-Continent Oil and Gas Association going to join me to break it down. Then at 8:15, we talk CCS again, this time with State Representative Travis Johnson. Also on the show Wednesday morning, Attorney Richard Sprinkle is going to pinch hit for Franz Borghardt in our Legally Served segment. And we'll see if we can't break down what went right, what went wrong with Saturday's elections. 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
8: Wow, this is amazing to get to talk to y'all.
7: We're amazed to get to talk to Matthew. We're so excited to help.
8: Yes, sir. Yeah, so I'll be brief. And my question is me and my fiance, we just got engaged. And I'm 20 years old. And I don't have no debt. And I make pretty good money. However, she wants to go to RN school to become a registered nurse. But I'm trying to convince her not to take out student loans, and I'm in the financial position I could pay for it, but I don't want to make a mistake saying if she did not end up loving registered nurse that I'm out $40,000.
9: Yeah. When's the wedding? Have you guys set a date?
8: No, it'll probably be January of next year. Okay. But she has got graduated with an associate's degree and now wants to go to RN school.
7: Is she working right now?
8: Yes, sir. Yeah, she's a waitress at a barbecue joint.
9: So, yes, sir. Your uneasiness about paying for this is more about, is this the career that she really wants? It's not about, you know, anything else, correct?
8: Yeah, no, it's... I mean, I work really hard for my money. I'm a rancher. Mm-hmm. And I don't mind helping her out just so we can stay out of debt. Because once we are married, I don't want to get the burden of debt.
7: You're a wise man at 20. That's impressive. And how old is she?
8: She's 21.
9: What makes you think that this could be something that she's just got in her mind right now but will change her mind down the line? Has she shown that to be part of like a personality characteristic?
8: Not necessarily.

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4: We had a blast recording this show live in front of audiences on the road in April. That's right, Ramsey Show Live. We traveled to four cities in the month of April and did Ramsey Show Live in front of about, 300-something people. The show was filled with live questions from the audience. You get to see their faces, see the reactions, bring the spouse up for the debate. And Jade and I had a great time. I was on two of those. I think Jade was on.
5: Were we Phoenix?
4: We were on zero of them, Jade. Together.
5: Oh, we were?
4: This year.
5: Is that?
4: Yeah. I was with...
5: No wonder my mind went blank.
4: Rachel and Ken. You were with Deloney and Ken for one, and Rachel and Ken for the other.
5: Oh, George, what's up with that, man?
4: I know. They split. Well, we're too powerful together. You know, it's like Air Force One, you got to have one person on Air Force Two for safety. So Charlotte and Denver episodes are out right now on the Ramsey Show YouTube channel, Spotify, Ramsey Network app. Phoenix and Anaheim episodes will be coming out soon. They were super fun, and I think you're going to really enjoy watching them. The energy is electric.
5: It's just different.
4: That's right. Go check it out. All right, let's go to Eric in Las Vegas up next. Hey, Eric, what's going on?
6: Hey, how's it going? I was calling in because I kind of have a situation with my grandfather and his reverse mortgage, and my wife and I are still in baby step two. But he's having some health scares, so he needs us to kind of move in with him. So I'm trying to make sense, if it makes sense once we get done with our baby steps, if we try to tackle and get his reverse mortgage paid off, or do we just live there? He said he'd let us live there without rent while we're helping him. Do we get our money situated for a down payment on our own house after he passes? We're just kind of not sure where to go.
4: Man, boy, that's a lot to be handling right now. He's got a health scare. Is that meaning you need to move in and take care of him full time? What does that look like?
6: So he's been passing out recently, and he's falling around his house and not being able to call for help and stuff. So it's kind of like, okay, it's time to, move in. He doesn't have any other family. And
5: how old is he?
6: He's 80.
5: Okay. And so the deal is you move in, you help out, you don't have to pay rent. And then when the day comes and he's beamed up, you guys inherit the property?
6: Yeah, basically. But he has a reverse mortgage. And my wife and I just, 6 months ago, we had our son. Mm-hmm. And so the house is not super old. It was built in the 90s, but it needs some TLC. So I would probably have to front load that before even thinking about

0: Her son was suicidal and had taken guns from the house. President Trump says he was about an hour away from ordering more strikes on Iran this week, but then the Gulf allies pressured him to hold off.
1: Yeah, it was all done. The boats, the ships are all loaded. They're loaded to the brim, and we're all set to start.
0: That construction noise you hear there is the White House ballroom being built. An hour before the close on Wall Street, the Dow is now down 260 points. 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
10: 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I'm George Camel here with Jade Warshaw, taking your calls on money and life at 888-825-5225. Sarah is in Spokane, Washington, up next. Sarah, what's going on?

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4: We're headed to Grand Rapids. Up next, Kenzie joins us there. Kenzie, welcome to the Ramsey Show.
5: Hi, thanks for having me.
4: Absolutely. How can Jade and I help today?
5: Alrighty. My husband and I have been married for almost a year now. We've been essentially running from my father-in-law for almost 3 years. We do not pay a monthly flat rate rent. Rather, we pay just the monthly expenses like propane, electric, and minor repairs. So we're very fortunate to be in this situation as it has allowed us to save. But I'm to the point where I want out of this house. I prefer for my father-in-law to just be my father-in-law at this point, if you know what I mean.
6: Yes, I do.
4: Instead of your landlord?
5: Yes.
4: Now, is he living there, or is this just a house he owns that you guys are living
5: in? No, this is just an extra house that he owns. It's paid off and everything. I don't know. He's like gifting it to us, like just to live there for free.
6: Yeah.
5: He means no ill will by it, by any means.
6: But you feel it.
5: Yes.
4: Are there some strings attached relationally?
5: Not exactly. And I don't think he intends to do anything purposely, but I just kind of feel obligated to do certain things.
6: Yeah.
5: So I think it's time for us to get out. But my husband and I do not agree. On this, he wants to wait until we have enough cash to purchase a home, whereas I'm okay with starting to look now and having a mortgage.
6: So he wants to do like...
4: the 100% down plan.
6: Yeah, not just saving a down payment.
5: Yes.
6: Oh gosh, how much is that going to cost?
4: Yeah, what's the number?
5: I'd say $250,000 to $300,000.
4: How much do you guys have now?
5: We have roughly $120,000. We have $51,200 in our savings, and then we have $68,445 in a CD.
4: Okay.
6: How long would it take to realistically do this, which means you've got a 3 to 6 month emergency fund and you've got the cash money for the house?
5: I would say 3 to 4 years.
4: Okay. What do you guys make a year?
5: We bring home, well, we don't bring home. We make roughly $110,000 to $120,000. It just depends on overtime. And I will say this is my first year, like, with an actual salary.
4: Okay.
5: So
4: you're essentially living on 60 and banking 60 in a year if it goes well.
5: Yeah.
6: I think I'd like to hear more from you because, I mean, I'm thinking about my situation. My husband and I, we rented a house from Sam's mom, which is my mother-in-law, and we did that for 10 years almost while we paid off debt, mm-hmm. saved up a down payment for a house. And I understand what you mean, which is that part, like, Nina is the best. Like, she gave us so many breaks, but I still always felt a thing. Like, I was grateful, but at the same time, when it was time to move into our own place, I was really excited to have our own place. But I want to know, because a lot

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3: 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RJ is in Greensboro, North Carolina, up next. RJ, welcome to the show.
4: Hey, guys. How you guys doing today?
3: We're doing great.
4: Thanks for having me on. So I'll try to keep this short and sweet. So me and my wife are just starting out getting started with the baby steps. Woo-hoo. And we're still working on baby step one. So
3: okay. $1,000.
4: So that goal doesn't seem too unattainable at all.
5: Most people do it in 30 days milestone there.
4: And that's where we should be at. I'm thinking within the next, 30 days, we should definitely be there.
5: Okay,
4: so
5: good.
4: I guess my question is more towards baby step two when you start paying off consumer debt. To us, it seems like we just have so much debt that needs to be paid off, and we just feel like we don't make enough money to actually make that happen within a reasonable time frame.
5: And that may be the case. I mean, what you're discovering is something that everybody's got to look at, not just you, RJ. For anybody who's considering the baby steps and looking at their debt, there's really two ways out of this, George. You've either got to lower your lifestyle, RJ, or increase your income, or do a combination of both. That's the only options really that a person has. So if you're looking and going, man, on our income, this thing is going to take forever, then you already know income's got to go up. So let's talk about what that means.
3: Pull some levers. So how much total consumer debt do you have?
4: So right now, I think we have somewhere between $80,000 and $85,000.
3: All right. And what is your household income?
4: Household income, we're about $70,000.
3: Okay. And in the $80,000, $85,000, what's the split there? Break it down for us.
4: So most of it is student loans from me. Wife doesn't have any student loans.
5: How much?
4: I'm about $50,000 in student loans.
5: Okay.
3: And the other 30, 35, what's that?
4: So we have about $15,000 in a car. And then just random little personal loans. Those are about $300, $400 each. I want to say about maybe 5 or 6 of those.
3: Okay. What's the car worth if you sold it private party?
4: Private party, if I sold it, probably be about $7,000 to $8,000.
3: Oh, wow. How'd you get that far underwater on it? Did you roll over negative equity?
4: No, I think we just have just very bad credit, so we just got a terrible interest rate.
5: Understood.
3: Man. Okay.
5: All right. Well, I mean, you're right. I mean, what are you guys bringing home? $4,800, $4,900 a month?

0: later down the line, maybe within the next year or two.
1: Okay, so that's really promising and that's exciting because
2: that could change the game for this debt payoff journey. And so that's what we're saying. This is a journey. Most people do it in 18 to 24 months. It might take you 3 to 4 years.
1: And that's okay.
2: And it might speed up on the tail end and be real slow to start. But the key is you just keep hunkering down, stay focused. Maybe you're doing side jobs right now until that income comes up with those promotions. Maybe you get so good at your job, they have no choice but to promote you sooner.
1: What I would do is I would get really serious about sitting down with your wife and you guys set the tone and say, this year, for the next calendar year, how much do we want to pay off? And work backwards and say, if we want to pay off, I don't know, $40,000 this year, what do we have to do to make that happen? And work backwards and say, okay, what do we need to do side hustle wise? What do we need to do overtime wise in order to make that happen? And you guys set the rules on this and make sure that you're driving the intensity forward. Don't just let life happen.
2: That's right. That's the saying we have around Ramsey is what must be true.
1: Yes.
2: And that causes you to reverse engineer that goal.
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5: Jonathan is in Boston up next. Jonathan, welcome to the Ramsey Show.
6: George, thank you for having me. I appreciate your time.
5: Absolutely. How can Jade and I help today?
6: I'm calling because I'm on baby step 4. My wife and I just became completely debt-free, paying off $200,000 of debt at the age of 24.
5: Wow. Way to go, man. How long did that take?
6: I'd be lying if I said I didn't know. 1 year, 9 months, and about 5 days.
7: Excellent.
5: That's incredible.
7: What kind of debt was it?
6: It was about $188,000 in student debt, and then about $10,000 for the first little car that I bought right out of college.
7: Oh, my gosh. Well, I know you didn't intend for this to be a debt-free scream, but I just, when you say that you paid off that much debt, what caused you to kind of wake up one day and realize this is not the life we want to live?
6: I got a job in the financial industry and I started helping people invest, and I realized that I should probably start practicing what I preach.
7: My wife and I
6: really have an appreciation for the military, so we joined the military, and I think that very squared away mindset helped us really get on the right track and start taking action for ourselves.
7: I love that.
5: Fantastic.
7: I love that so much. Congratulations.
5: Well, how can we help today? This is an exciting stage to be at.
6: Well, I appreciate it. So we're in a spot where we're debt-free, and we have about $45,000, probably $50,000 saved now. And personally, I'm a huge car guy, and I have a lot of friends who are in the same financial situation where they have almost six figures saved up, and they're buying these cars that are not depreciating. And so I thought I may as well take a stab at looking at it, and I found myself looking at something called a Porsche Cayman, and it's about $40,000, and I've been very carefully tracking the market of these cars, and I didn't know if it was a better idea to purchase a car that might not lose as much value and maybe be a better option to not have as much depreciation.
7: Well, unless you're buying like a classic car that's going up in value, I mean, everything that you buy is going to depreciate. So the idea that their cars aren't depreciating is not true. Now, a lot of nicer cars, they kind of fall off that initial cliff in the first 1 or 2 years, and then they tend to hold their value a little better longer, some better than others. But just know, if you're driving something with wheels and a motor, unless it's, like I said, a classic car, it is going to go down in value. The question is, can you afford a $40,000 vehicle? So tell us about your income.
6: So my wife and I, after tax, bring in about $210,000. My comp is set to go up end of this year into next year to about $200,000 for myself, and she's probably on track to make $150,000. So we should be looking at around $100,000 after tax by tax season of, you know, this time next year.
7: That's really, really
5: awesome.
7: Good.
5: What's she driving?
6: She leased a Volkswagen Tiguan with no money down and $300 a month. And then my car's fully paid off.
5: Oh, wow. So you still have the lease.
7: Was that newer? Is that a newer decision, or is that an old decision that you've now since learned from?
6: So the Volkswagen Tiguan was in 2024.

0: 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Normal's broke. 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
3: ABC News, I'm Wayne Cabot. Vice President Vance says a fund to pay aggrieved Americans would be decided case by case. And about those who attacked cops at the Capitol, ABC's Stephen Portnoy.
4: He did say the administration is not trying to give money to anybody who attacked a police officer. And he said that claims would be evaluated on a case-by-case basis. He suggested some people who were duly convicted by juries and sentenced by judges may have been subject to kangaroo courts with judges who mistreated them. Broadly, Vance said the intent is to give money from this $1.8 billion settlement fund to those, in his view, were really mistreated. He even said Hunter Biden is welcome to apply.
3: ABC's Alex Stone is in San Diego, where three victims of a mosque attack are now identified.
5: One was the manager for 40 years of the bookstore here at the mosque and was a beloved member of the staff inside the mosque. Another was a community member who, according to the Islamic Center of San Diego, played a major role in getting people away from the gunfire and so that they were not hit, getting them inside. And then Amin Abdullah, the security guard here, who we understand from the mosque, that the shooters actually came in through the main gate here, and then Abdullah fired on them, and there was an exchange of gunfire, and he took them on.
3: To Texas, where a senator suffers a setback.
6: President Trump promised months ago to endorse either incumbent Senator John Cornyn or challenger Ken Paxton, adding that he would ask the other to drop out. Well, he's finally made his choice, throwing his support to Paxton. Cornyn says it'll take more than just GOP votes to defeat Democrat James Tallarico in November's general election.
7: You need independents and the occasional convert from the other party, and Ken Paxton will get none of those.
6: Trump, by the way, has not asked Cornyn to end his reelection campaign yet. Jim Ryan, ABC News, Dallas.
3: Dow down at the close, 321 points. You're listening to ABC News.
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19: 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I'm George Campbell, joined by Jade Warshaw this hour. The number to call is 888-825-5225 if you want to jump into the conversation about your life and your money. Sean joins us in Baltimore up next. Sean, welcome to the show.
20: Hey, guys. How's it going?
19: Great. How are you?
20: Good. Thanks for having me on. So just a quick backstory. My wife and I followed the baby steps minus one. We did purchase a vacation house about 5 years ago, which I know is Dave's pet peeve if we can't afford it with cash. We can financially afford it, but we do have two mortgages right now. So my question is,

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3: Indeed. Today's question comes from Elizabeth in New Mexico. She says, hearing the calls on your show made me realize I want to do better for my son. He turns 18 this year and just started his first job. He makes between $150 to $200 a week as a busboy. He opened a savings account on his own and deposits 50% of his pay. I was never taught anything about emergency funds or investing. I want him to have the freedom to buy a house, go on vacation, and have a good life. How do I set up an IRA for him? And what accounts should he have other than the savings and IRA? Okay, so let's back it up just a little bit. What I love about Elizabeth's question is she's thinking about her child's future. I don't know any parent who's not doing that. However, you gotta be careful not to put the cart before the horse. And I think that, Elizabeth, if you wanted to have some sort of a, you know, UPMA, or you wanted to do a brokerage account for him, that'd be fine. But for him, with his money, George, I think the first thing for him to focus on is what's in front of him, which is a new car, you know, college.
4: Short-term goals.
3: Yeah, those short-term goals. And so for that reason, I'd like for his money to stay liquid. I would not invest his money at this time. I would do a high-yield savings account if he needed it. Obviously, a checking account for, you know, day-to-day and month-to-month spending. But if he's saving 50% of his pay, yeah, throw it in a high yield, and he can save up for, like I said, a car. He can save up for an apartment. He can save up for higher ed, whether that looks like trades or certificates or even, you know, going to a university or community college. And that would be my number one goal for an 18-year-old right now. George, what say you?
4: Well, I love that he has this habit of depositing 50% of his pay.
3: Excellent.
4: That's the hardest part, is just to build that muscle of delayed gratification, living on less than you make. Because if he's doing that making $150, if he can continue that making $1,500 a week.
3: Good muscle.
4: Now we're actually in business. Because right now, he's not making enough to do any damage when it comes to a home down payment or a vacation. Right now, he's just an 18-year-old trying to figure out his life.
3: Yeah.
4: So that's where you can step in as mom and help him navigate that. Ask him really good questions. Support him. Find him opportunities where he can figure out that thing he wants to sink his teeth into. And that might mean education. It could mean trade school. It could be a 2-year community.

0: I owe $8,500 still.
1: Okay. What's the payment?
0: It's $300 a month.
1: Okay. So we're a third there if we can clear up that car payment.
2: You'll give yourself a little raise just by paying that off. How much money do you have to your name right now in savings?
0: So in savings, I have about $13,000.
1: Okay.
2: Awesome.
1: So I'd actually, the $800 to $1,000 a month that you're putting in savings, I'd actually start applying that to your debt snowball. So debt snowball is a method of attacking debt. And here we teach that taking your income back is the most important thing that you can do. Right? Your income is your biggest wealth building tool. So we would say, hey, first thing you need $1,000 saved as a cushion. Next thing, we're attacking debt, debt snowball method. We're paying off the debt smallest to largest. I think I heard you say you have $13,000 saved.
0: Yes.
1: I would jump in that today.
2: What if you paid it off today and you were left with $4,500, which is still awesome. And next month it's $6,500 if you crush it and get that $2,000. How would that feel?
0: I would just be, it's taken me so long to get to the 13,000. It would make me nervous. I mean, I guess I can always work more.
1: Let's do math, because math, it helps set everything straight. The truth is you don't have 13,000 saved. Okay. You got 12 in debt. So you have $1,000. That's the truth.
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1: That's the on-paper math. You only have $1,000 to your name anyway, so you may as well pay off the debt and make it so, and then keep adding to it.
2: 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You got this.
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6: Louisiana Radio Network, I'm Jeff Palermo. U.S. Senator Bill Cassidy told reporters today that when his term ends just after January 1st, he will not seek political office again. That means he will not run for governor or run for the U.S. House. Cassidy says come January 3rd of next year, his future will be outside the world of politics.
7: After that, there's so many things to do, And I look forward to all those opportunities.
6: The 68-year-old Cassidy also said he had no intentions of returning to his medical practice once he leaves the Senate. House Majority Leader Steve Scalise has endorsed Congresswoman Julia Letlow in the Senate Republican primary. Letlow received 45% of the vote on Saturday as she positions herself as the candidate with President Trump's endorsement. ULM political science professor Joshua Stockley expects Letlow to keep playing up that endorsement.
8: That messaging got her to 45% in a crowded field. There's no reason to think that she needs to deviate in any fashion whatsoever over the next 30 days.
6: LRN.
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4: 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Mark is in Birmingham up next. Mark, welcome to the show.
5: Hey, how are you guys doing today?
4: We're doing great. What's going on with you?
5: Thank you for having me.
4: Sure.
5: So I have a little predicament. Not a predicament, I guess, but I'm wondering if you guys think that it is okay for me to quit my job because I'm basically working two full-time jobs with my side business as well that I've built. And I honestly hate my 9-to-5. Absolutely hate it. Got a new boss and it has become extraordinarily difficult for me to even get up in the morning and want to go.
6: Wow. What sort of things are happening there?
4: What's your job so I can make sure I never do it?
6: Don't apply, George.
5: Well, I'm in retail. I've been in retail for my entire adult life, and I built a YouTube channel up, and basically now it's my dad laughs at me because he thinks that I should just quit, but I do have insurance through my job, and that's, of course, a very important thing. You know, I'm 30 years old now, so I'm getting older and trying to take care of my health as well. But
6: what do you make from the YouTube channel and what do you make from retail?
5: So retail, I bring home a salary of like $3,200 a month, bring home. And YouTube is kind of up and down depending on like if I have brand deals or if it's a good month, bad month, whatever. But on average, here this year, I've made around $8,000 to $9,000 a month just off of YouTube.
4: Okay. So and what like I basically double to triple your income.
5: Yeah, and like good months, I've made $15,000 to $20,000 off of YouTube in months before.
6: I mean, isn't that enough that you could buy your own insurance and you wouldn't need to be on the retail company's insurance if that's the only thing keeping you at that job? Benefits?
5: I could. I just don't know how expensive that would be. Even though I do have like a LLC and everything, I just really haven't.
4: Mark, I got your homework assignment right here. Okay, when you're done with the call, go to healthtrustfinancial.com. They're a health insurance broker that we recommend that can shop for you to find you the best coverage at the best price. So once you have that information, you're going to feel more confident to go. Okay, it's $1,200 a month for the coverage I need. Great. I can stomach that considering your mental health is on the line and you're making triple with YouTube pretty consistently.
6: Yeah.
4: How consistent has this been that you've made more than, you know, $4,000 a month on YouTube every month for the last year?
5: Last month was my worst month I've had in like the last 3 years and I made $5,000.
4: Cool. Okay. So you know that's the floor right now.
5: Yeah, I'm at like 115,000 subscribers, and you know it's
4: continuously
5: growing. And
4: what kind of channel is this? What kind of content do you do?
6: Yeah, I'm looking it up. What are you called? I just want to know.
5: He Got Kicks is the name. So we changed my name from Mark

0: that.
1: What are you making from these two jobs? From these 80 hours a week?
2: $15 from Culver's, and I'm a vendor, so I make $22 an hour, and I do about 50.
1: I will say this to you, Liz. I might look for some jobs that are a little bit higher paying so that you're not having to work 80 hours to get the same result, because that'll break your back after a while.
0: If you can work 40 to get the same amount of pay, you'll get your mental health back and you won't have to be so aggressive in every other area. But I would pay off the car today. And if you don't sleep good at night with a paid off car, you can always go get another loan. They'll give it to you.
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0: 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Michael Altshuler said the bad news is time.

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1: From ABC News. Lindsay Davis, anchor Prime, streaming weeknights on ABC News Live. The Justice Department has issued an addendum to its sweeping settlement to end President Trump's lawsuit against the IRS. Under the terms, the IRS would be, quote, forever barred and precluded from conducting audits of tax returns filed by Donald Trump, his family, and their companies. About the other part of Trump's settlement with the IRS, the $1.8 billion compensation fund for aggrieved Americans, ABC News Chief Washington Correspondent Jonathan Carl asked Vice President J.D. Vance.
3: I understand that everybody is eligible to apply for this fund. I mean, you're eligible, but I assume you're not going to apply and you don't think you should get money out of this fund.
4: Of course.
3: So isn't it just as easy to say that people that attacked police officers should not get taxpayer money from this fund?
4: Well, look, John, we're not trying to give money to anybody who attacked a police officer. We're trying to give money, not give money, we're trying to compensate people where the book was thrown at them. They were mistreated by the legal system.
1: Islamic leaders in San Diego say victims of yesterday's gunfire at a mosque fought and died saving others. The teenage suspects took their own lives. Police Chief Scott Wall.
5: What you will not hear from us today is the names of these two suspects. Today is about our victims in our community.
1: One of the teenage shooters apparently posted a live stream of the attack before the shooters killed themselves. Georgia is reporting record-breaking turnout in its primary today. Voting is also underway in Kentucky, Alabama, Idaho, Oregon, and Pennsylvania, giving us a clearer picture of Trump's hold on his party. Today, Trump finally gave his endorsement for Texas Senate Attorney General Ken Paxton over the incumbent John Cornyn. Cornyn says Paxton will likely lose to James Tallarico if he's the Democratic nominee. Losses on Wall Street, the Dow falling 322 points following last week's record rally. You're listening to ABC News.
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6: We have an accident on Jefferson Highway between Lobdell and Corporate. There's also an accident, Tiger Bend at Jones Creek and Burbank Drive near Gardere. Very slow on I-10 East, crossing the bridge, heading from Lobdell out to Ascension Parish. It's a 33-minute drive. East on I-12 from the 1012 to Range, it's a 19-minute drive. If you see traffic problems, dial pound 250, keyword Baton Rouge Traffic. I'm Lisa Bakke.
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8: This is a Bloomberg Money Minute. Minnesota has become the first state in the nation to ban prediction markets like Polymarket or Kalshi from operating, even advertising in the state, effective in August. These companies take bets on the outcomes of sporting events, elections, Wall Street, and more. And critics say it's just unregulated gambling. Another rough day on Wall Street. A lot of worries about rising inflation with oil around $108 a barrel and fears about the Federal Reserve having to raise interest rates this year instead of cutting them. With that, the Nasdaq fell 322 points. The Nasdaq was down 220. The S&P lost 49. Tech billionaire Michael Dell and Hollywood super agent Ari Emanuel among a group of investors purchasing a minority stake in the NFL's Las Vegas Raiders. Meantime, Nashville will host the NFL's 2030 Super Bowl game. It's the first time for that city. At Nissan Stadium, the future home of the Tennessee Titans, scheduled to open next year. Tom Busby, Bloomberg Radio.
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It's Eric Erickson here across the United States. 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It is primary day, but it's not just primary day. Yesterday was the start of early voting in Texas. The president says he will make a Senate endorsement in Texas in the next little while. It's a very close race between John Cornyn and Ken Paxton right now. The big race to keep your eye on in Texas, though, is the attorney general race. A left-wing group has come out to oppose Chip Roy. It's a California green energy group, has funneled last-minute millions of dollars to stop my friend Chip Roy. Why would a left-wing environmental group be opposed to Chip Roy? Because he's in favor of natural gas and expanding fossil fuel production in Texas, as well as building new nuclear energy products in Texas. And as attorney general, he can investigate the Green New Deal kickbacks, which they are opposed to. So if you're in Texas, early voting started, and I would recommend that you vote for John Cornyn and absolutely vote for Chip Roy. He's got the most conservative record in the United States House of Representatives. He is opposed by left-wing groups in Texas. He's a stunning conservative. His opponent doesn't even actually practice law, hasn't practiced law. He's got a law degree, but he hasn't practiced law unlike Chip, which is interesting. The guy is self-funding and now has outside environmentalists helping him. So go vote for Chip Roy in Texas, please. And John Cornyn needs help. Now listen, let me explain this one to you. A lot of my conservative friends in Texas are mad at me for backing Cornyn. I'm not a huge fan of Cornyn's. He's got problems. I recognize this. But we have got to keep the U.S. Senate. And if you in Texas support Ken Paxton, you might cost us the U.S. Senate. Why? Because you're going to spend so much money saving Paxton from James Thompson.

Rico, which I think you can do, but every dollar you have to spend to save Texas from James Tallarico is going to be a dollar not spent beating John Ossoff in Georgia, not spent defending North Carolina, not spent in Michigan. You're going to spend a lot of money in Texas that you're not going to be able to spend in other states. It could cost you Ohio, where the Republican is tied with Sherrod Brown and his trying to get back in the Senate. It could cost you Maine, where Susan Collins is slightly ahead of the Nazi Graham Plantner. It will absolutely cost you Georgia, where John Ossoff is doing strong right now. I mean, it's the same reason in Georgia I'm pushing people to vote for Derek Dooley, because Mike Collins is just a bag of ethics scandals. He's got multiple ethics committee issues. There was the issue with Mike Collins and the spa in Georgia a couple of years ago, where there are allegations of inappropriate behavior in a spa that are going to come out on the general election campaign trail against Mike Collins. He's damaged goods walking into a general election in Georgia the way Derek Dooley isn't. And in Texas, Ken Paxson has cheated on his wife repeatedly. It's wild to see some supposed AstroTurf Christian groups coming out saying that you got to support Ken Paxson. I saw a supposed family values group in Texas, and I kid you not, every Republican that the family's value group in Texas is supporting is an adulterer. How is this? We talk about Christians and politics and the like these days. It's wild to me, in the state of Texas, follow along with me here. In the state of Texas, there are multiple primary runoffs happening next week. Early voting started yesterday. A Christian family values group has come out to support several of the candidates in the runoff. And to my knowledge, everyone they've supported has had an affair, cheated on their wife. And this is a supposed Christian families values group. It's wild to me to see people in the name of Jesus siding with the people who have been unrepentant in their adultery, Ken Paxson chief among them. He's not repentant. You know, you can forgive people, and then you can say, well, I'm not electing a pastor. All of you people who are supporting these sorts of candidates are the exact same people who lament the state of politics in the country. You lament the collapse of morals in this country. You lament the quality of candidates in this country. And then you're perfectly fine supporting serial adulterers for office, and you wonder how it's gotten bad. Because of you, you are to blame. You are complicit in the collapse of this country's values when you decide that, you know what, I'm just going to go in with the serial adulterers and the scummy candidates because they tickle my ears. I mean, we are certainly in the end times here. So go early vote for Chip Roy in Texas. Go early vote for John Cornyn in Texas. In Kentucky today, Thomas Massie may lose. I have been a longtime defender of Thomas Massie. When the Trump administration was attacking Massie for not supporting various pieces of financial legislation, he was willing to support a budget deal in the past and then not. I explained to people the reason Massie was no longer willing to support stuff was because Massie had supported a budget bill in the past. They made promises to him, and then they broke all their promises and still demanded his support. And he said, enough, I'm done. And I supported that. But over time, Thomas Massie has become the peddler of anti-Semitic conspiracy theories. He bungled the Jeffrey Epstein stuff, claimed to have a list of people who were the abusers, and he didn't. He just became a puppet of the left. He has become more and more contrarian. He's no longer a principled conservative. Thomas Massie just wants to oppose his own party on everything. And he's become a useful idiot for the left. A bright guy who's become a useful idiot for progressives has no business being in Congress anymore. It's not that he stands up to Donald Trump, and that's what the Massie people are saying. Oh, you don't support him. I mean, literally, so this is the box I am in. So I'm never Trump for hardcore Trump supporters. I'm a Trump sycophant for people who hate Donald Trump. And I'm just telling you, Massie is not just an obstacle to Donald Trump's agenda. Massie is an obstacle to a regular common sense conservative programs on behalf of the progressive in America. He's an anti-Semite. He's a conspiracy theorist. He's a contrarian who says no to everything good and embraces all sorts of bad ideas these days that the left champions. I've got no use for him in the United States Senate, the Eric Congress these days. It's time to oust him, and it looks like it's going to happen. Ed Gowron, who is an American patriot, who's lifelong rock rib Kentuckian, is a great replacement for Thomas Massie. We will see how this plays out in Kentucky today.
The polls will close at varying times. There are six states today, Pennsylvania, Kentucky, Georgia, Idaho, and I can't remember the last two have primaries today. The big ones are, of course, Kentucky and Georgia. In Georgia, you've got not just statewide partisan races, you've got nonpartisan races in Georgia. Let me explain to you what the Democrats have done. Because you keep talking about Democrats fighting dirty, let me explain to you how they fought in Georgia. The Democrats have decided they want to take the Georgia Supreme Court. They want to turn Georgia into Wisconsin. They are running two open partisan progressives in Georgia. The Judicial Qualifications Commission is a nonpartisan group that regulates the behavior of judges in Georgia. Judges in Georgia are not allowed to endorse other candidates, and they're not allowed to take explicitly partisan positions. The two Democrats who are running have taken explicitly partisan positions and have endorsed other judges. So the Judicial Qualifications Commission sent them notifications saying they were being investigated, and they went to Stacey Abrams' sister, who is a judge in the Middle District of Georgia. They should have filed their case in Fulton County, Georgia, which is Atlanta, the northern federal district. Instead, they went to the middle federal district, to the chief judge's territory, where she's the only judge, guaranteeing that she would be the judge who got the case. So states are divided into federal court districts. Georgia has three, a northern, a middle, and a southern. In the middle district of Georgia, there are four courthouses. There's Athens, there's Macon, Georgia, Columbus, Georgia, and Albany, Georgia. They filed the case in Albany, Georgia, where the only judge in the courthouse is Stacey Abrams' sister, who promptly not only took the case, but then put in a gag order allowing no one to talk about the case. Yesterday, the 11th Circuit Court of Appeals said, actually, you can talk about the case. And it turns out these two partisan Democrats are under investigation for running openly partisan campaigns. So the Democratic spin is that the other two judges are clearly Republicans. And actually, there are a lot of lawyers in Georgia who are Democrats who are actually supporting the incumbent judges, not because they're Republicans, but because they're nonpartisan. So you have two Democrats who are staking out cases in Georgia to be openly partisan judges, and two judges whose politics you don't know, one of whom used to be a Democrat, by the way, but you don't know their partisan positions. And so the Democrats say, well, they must be Republicans because they're not Democrats. No, they happen to be nonpartisan. I mean, Democratic lawyers in the state of Georgia are saying vote for the incumbents because we don't know their party politics. We just know they're good judges. And the Democrats, you got Kamala Harris and Barack Obama campaigning in Georgia to flip the Supreme Court in Georgia. So if you're in Georgia, vote for the incumbent judges. They're nonpartisan. It's not that they're Republicans. It's actually that they are nonpartisan. And the Democrats have decided they want partisan outcomes. And so they're trying to weaponize a judiciary in the state of Georgia that has been explicitly nonpartisan, even going back to when the Democrats controlled the state of Georgia. The state's Supreme Court was nonpartisan. And notice they can't play by the rules. And so they got Stacey Abrams' sister to allow them to break the rules until the 11th Circuit Court of Appeals said they could not do that. This is how dirty the Democrats are playing in Georgia. By the way, it may work. The Democrats may be able to flip these two seats and a Court of Appeals seat in Georgia. And you know who the chief instigator of this is? Fani Willis. You guys out in California remember Fani Willis? Fani Willis led the RICO investigation of Donald Trump. She lost. Her case was appealed to the Court of Appeals and rejected, appealed to the Supreme Court and rejected. And so Fani Willis, the Democratic prosecutor in Fulton County, Georgia, recruited these Democrats to run openly progressive partisan races as payback for the nonpartisan judges canceling her case. That's the big national story here. And the Republicans in Georgia, the Republican Party in Georgia, have done a terrible, terrible job. I actually ran into a guy here in D.C. last night in my hotel who had been active in the Republican Party in Georgia. And he says he's just stopped working with them. He doesn't do anything anymore. He no longer volunteers. He didn't do anything. He says he said it was a poop show. He didn't say poop show. But he said all they do is they argue over the 2020 election, that they are incapable of moving forward. And anyone who doesn't agree with their religious views on 2020, they exclude, so that they become an exclusionary party. The Republican Party in Georgia is going to cost the Republicans the state of Georgia, because they would rather
argue over whether the earth is flat and whether the 2020 election was stolen than move on. And it's the Democrats increasingly who are embracing this mythology nationwide. I mean, the Democrats, you got AOC going to Montgomery, Alabama, claiming that black people will no longer be able to vote unless the Democrats in North Carolina, in New York, come down to the South and re-educate the South. They want re-education camps in the South. The fact of the matter is,

0: There's high turnout in primaries across the country today, including among black voters, because the black vote has not been suppressed. This is permanent victim status that the Democrats want of black voters around the country, and it's not working anymore for them. There's a growing number of black voters who are moving to the right as the Democratic Party has become more white, wealthy, and woke, and the black voters and the Hispanic voters in the nation are tired of it. And you can't really blame them. We'll get to the AOC comments in a little while. But it's primary day. Tomorrow, obviously, we'll spend time on the results, what happened. The president's endorsement should be coming here in the Senate race in Texas soon. If the president endorses Ken Paxton, it probably does take out John Cornyn. And I will tell you that probably will cost the Republicans the United States Senate, not because Ken Paxton can't win. It's that Ken Paxton can win, but the amount of money you got to spend on him, you're going to wipe out Republican advantage in other states. The Republicans are probably going to lose North Carolina to Roy Cooper. Michael Watley, the former RNC chair, is running a terrible race there. He's not very popular. In Georgia, if the Republicans nominate Mike Collins, you're guaranteed to have John Ossoff get reelected. In Michigan, you got a great Republican candidate there, and it depends on what the Michigan Democrats do, but the Republicans are going to
1: He's got the courage to tell you the actual truth.
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4: Talk with Congressman Troy Carter about holding elections for unconstitutional districts. Rewind the clock 4 years ago, and we let things ride with Congressman Graves. Did we do it wrong then?
5: No, we didn't do it wrong then. We applied the principle that's generally applied all over the country.
4: And it wasn't 24, it was 22, though, because Congressman Fields was elected in 24.
5: I said four years ago.
4: So we did that's it okay. Right by allowing to move forward with an unconstitutional district.
5: No, we did it right because you roll the dice with confusion and causing a conflict with the electorate when you do this in the middle of an election because people are already engaging. This is not my rule. It's referred to a Purcell rule across the country where the courts have said it's too close. So we'll fix it. No, I don't think they did it wrong before. I think we're doing it wrong now.
4: That was just a taste of the conversation with Troy Carter, and it was brought to you by the folks at Mathurin's. Well, as prices continue to go up, as inflation continues to hit us, saving a buck here, saving a buck there has never meant more. And when you download the Mathurin's,

0: 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We'll get the recap. Hey, it's Hal Dane. Join me on the show Wednesday morning, 7:15. Tommy Fauchet from the Louisiana Mid-Continent Oil and Gas Association going to join me to break it down. Then at 8:15, we talk CCS again, this time with State Representative Travis Johnson. Also on the show Wednesday morning, Attorney Richard Sprinkle is going to pinch hit for Franz Borghardt in our Legally Served segment. And we'll see if we can't break down what went right, what went wrong with Saturday's elections. Join me Wednesday, 6 till 9. 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
3: Hello and welcome. It is Eric Erickson here across the United States. The phone number is 877-973-7425. Should you wish to be on the program, we'd be absolutely happy to have you. So the President of the United States did a rollout today on his ballroom and what the ballroom is going to look like, including a drone room.
4: Classic old buildings. They're taken out of different parts of the world from very glamorous times. This is Rome. They like the flat roof. Greece likes the, they call it the triangles.
3: He's actually standing in the construction site, which is by my hotel, by the way. I'm right by the White House here in Washington, D.C., on the other side of the Treasury building. And so the president is standing out there talking about it. The roof is going to be made so you can launch drones from it. Here's the problem. I say this lovingly and respectfully. The president is highlighting his ballroom, which is a terrible issue to highlight, that he is building at the White House when gas prices are extremely high right now. Inflation is around 4%. We have a war situation in Iran that is inconclusive at this time. Amplifying the ballroom, in fact, Republicans on Capitol Hill can't get the votes to fund it. It was supposed to be privately funded, and now suddenly they actually want government dollars to assist with it. This is really not a good time to be talking about the ballroom. Now, the president, he wants to do what he wants to do, and Republicans will tend to humor the president on this, but this isn't wise, Mr. President, to be focusing on a ballroom right now. You need to resolve the Iran war, which we will get to when we come back, because there is news now about the Iran situation. This is a real problem for Republicans, and I'm in Washington. There are not a lot of people up here today. By the way, Speaker Mike Johnson just sent out a note endorsing Chip Roy, encouraging people in Texas to vote for him for attorney general. But there aren't a lot of people on Capitol Hill, including the speaker. Everybody's gone home this week. But the ones who are here, they're really starting to worry about the Republican message for November. And the Democrats turn towards focusing on corruption, which is going to be a big issue, too. Now, I'm up here wishing I had my perfectly snug mattress topper in this hotel room. Why? 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It can heat up. 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It works fantastic. 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
1: 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An effort to recall Governor Landry, Attorney General Liz Merle, and East Baton Rouge Parish Mayor President Sid Edwards is gaining headway, and Republicans are doing what they can to thwart it. Organizers were spurred to launch the effort after Landry halted the U.S. House election to redraw the map following the Supreme Court ruling. Desiree Morrison is one of the leaders behind the effort. She says people are showing up in droves to add their signatures.
2: It's been a large turnout all over Louisiana, even in places that we just had recently established, and there's more to come.
1: Organizers will need just over 500,000 valid signatures by October 31st to get the Landry recall before voters, something that Louisiana Republican Party Executive Director Corey Dennis says will not happen.
3: I just think this liberal outrage recall petition is doomed to fail, but an opportunity for us as a party to highlight what good conservative leadership can accomplish.
1: I'm Andrew Greenstein, Talk 107.3 Baton Rouge.
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5: And it's slow moving on I-10 heading eastbound. If you're traveling from Gross Tate to the 1012, add an extra 25 minutes of drive time. Also, we've got slowing on I-12 eastbound. From the 1012 to Range, add an extra 20 minutes of drive time. Watch for an accident north 4th Street between Convention Street and Florida. If you see traffic problems, dial pound 250, keyword Baton Rouge Traffic. I'm Lisa Bucket.
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5: You smell that? 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It's time.

0: showers or even gusty wind through the middle part of the night before quieting down closer to daybreak. Our low temperatures are going to be in the lower and middle 70s. Very muggy beginning to our Wednesday. Won't take long to get into the middle 80s before we see another round of showers and thunderstorms. Arguably a more active day. We're expecting numerous showers and storms with 80% rain coverage around the forecast area. Brief downpours, gusty wind, and frequent lightning all a possibility. Get used to the active pattern. It figures to continue for the rest of the work week and into the holiday weekend. Josh Eaches with the Storm Station Forecast, WBRZ Channel 2.
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2: Greetings, conversationalists. It is Eric Erickson here. We're awaiting an endorsement by the President of the United States on who he's going to pick in Texas. Rumors are swirling. The Cauchy prediction market has skyrocketed for Cornyn. A friend of mine on the ground says it's going to be Paxson. No one really knows who it's going to be. He's waited until the start of early voting, and we will see what is going to happen. The rollout here, though, suggests it might be Paxson at the end. And if it is Paxson, he's definitely going to win the primary and could cost the Republicans the Senate. And here it is. He has endorsed Ken Paxson, the President of the United States, at the end endorsing Ken Paxson. I got to tell you, here's a real problem for the president in these sorts of endorsements. President Trump ensured the defeat of Bill Cassidy in the Louisiana Senate primary. And now he is probably ensuring John Cornyn loses in Texas against Ken Paxson. And the problem for the president is that you've now got Paxson, or you've got Cornyn and Cassidy are unbeholden to the president until January of next year. So if the president wants anything done in the United States Senate, including judicial picks between now and January, good luck to the president weighing in like he has against these incumbent Republicans who are in the Senate. They can destroy the president's agenda, and they don't care now. It's like Tom Tillis in North Carolina. Tom Tillis is leaving, so he doesn't care. Susan Collins benefits in Maine by standing up to the president. So the president coming in for Paxson here at the end probably is a big signal the president does not have an agenda for the rest of the year to get through the U.S. Congress. So Congress can kind of be on vacation for the rest of the year because the president's agenda is now kind of going to be dead on arrival. The follow-up problem here is what to do with the president in Iran. The Republicans that I've talked to in Washington, and I'm broadcasting live from Washington, there are not a lot of people around here right now. Everybody's kind of gone. It's hot up here, actually. It's hotter here than it is in Atlanta, Georgia today. It's sweaty hot in the upper 90s today. The few that I've talked to are furious about the Iran situation right now. And these are all people who support the Iran situation. The president yesterday signaled that he was not now going to do an attack that was planned for today in Iran. He says that attack could come in the next few days. He wanted to give Iran time to come to the table with a peace deal and said that our Arab partners encouraged the president to postpone his attack on Iran. Now, this came as news to the Arab partners, many of whom are now being quoted on background, particularly the Saudi Arabians, say they had no idea an attack was coming. So the president says he's waiting out the situation with Iran to, at the request of Saudi Arabia, Qatar, the United Arab Emirates, and Bahrain, and the Saudis and the Emiratis are both saying we had no idea an attack was planned, which suggests maybe they didn't ask him to pause operations so they could come up with a peace plan. But the president is yet again, I think this is the fifth or sixth time the president has said he's pausing operations so the Iranians can come back to the table. And gas prices, my friends, are high. Gas prices are very high, and the American public is furious with the president. Inflation is very high. I don't know if you're paying attention to this, but the bond market is having a moment, and it is a bad moment for the American economy. 30-year Treasury yields are the highest they've been since before the 2007-2008 financial crisis. This is from CNBC right now. Yields on

U.S. Treasuries advanced Tuesday as investors continued to dump bonds on fears inflation is reigniting. The 30-year Treasury yield hit the highest level in nearly 19 years. The longer-dated 30-year Treasury bond yield rose about 6 basis points to 5.198%, its highest level since July 2007. The 10-year U.S. Treasury note yield, the key benchmark for mortgage and auto loans and credit card debt, added 6 basis points to 4.687%, the highest since January 2025. The 2-year Treasury note yield, which reacts to expectations of short-term Federal Reserve interest rate moves, rose by more than 5 basis points to 4.127%. The move in rates followed a string of reports last week suggesting inflationary pressure was reaccelerating as rising oil prices tied to the conflict in Iran pushed costs higher. The development spooked fixed income investors and caused traders to bet the next move by the Fed could be a rate hike instead of a reduction. Now, Kevin Warsh just got appointed Federal Reserve Chairman. Kevin Warsh was Donald Trump's pick in large part on the commitment to lower interest rates. The Federal Reserve has two competing duties. One is to maximize employment. The other is to keep inflation at bay. The Federal Reserve has a goal of 2% inflation. We went for a good period of time where there was no inflation. 2% is considered good. It allows prices to rise. It allows income to exceed wages. It allows wage increases over time to exceed inflation. So people making $50,000 a year, they feel like they're getting ahead because then they make 55 and then make 56 and 57, 58. It goes up over time while inflation stays below their income. And so people feel like they're getting ahead. Right now, wages are behind inflation. But we have full employment in the country. So the Fed has two competing mandates, full employment and keeping inflation low. We have full employment, which means the Fed has to focus legally on the inflation issue. The Fed can't focus on full employment when you got full employment and inflation is high. Inflation is high because gas prices are going up. Gas prices are going up because of the war with Iran. And gas prices, as they go up, begins to affect food prices. Food prices go up, it hits the consumer. Inflation is right now at 4%. Wage growth is at 3.6%, which means every single month, even though you may be getting a pay raise, prices are going up more than your wages, so you're falling behind. And the key fix for the Federal Reserve on inflation is interest rates. When you raise interest rates, you tend to stamp out inflation. Why? Because inflation works by there being too much money in circulation, particularly from the government. You raise borrowing costs, it pulls money out of the market, and that brings down inflation. I'm not an expert here. I can explain the basics for you. And the problem for Kevin Warsh is he was nominated by President Trump on the commitment to lower interest rates. He can't lower interest rates himself. There is a board called the Open Markets Committee within the Federal Reserve. It's about four blocks from where I am right now. And he has to convince a majority of that committee to lower interest rates. They can't lower interest rates. They can't do it. When inflation is at 4%, they cannot lower interest rates because that will make inflation even higher. What they can do is they can raise interest rates, and that will bring down inflation over time, but the president picked Kevin Warsh to not do that. So if he goes in, he's just been confirmed, and he raises interest rates, suddenly the new Fed chair is at odds with the president. And the Fed chair can't really come out having just earned the support of the president for the job and say, this is the president's fault because of what the president did in the Middle East. And that may be true, and that's part of the problem here. This is my frustration. I supported the war. I supported the president's effort to go in and blow up the Iranian regime. The problem, however, is we haven't gotten rid of the regime and the Strait of Hormuz is closed. It's kind of a damning indictment on the Secretary of Defense that after all of this thought over all of these years within the military on what to do with the Strait of Hormuz, should we go to war with Iran, they haven't been able to reopen the Strait of Hormuz. Let's just call this what it is. You know, originally there were all these reports that the military was unprepared for the closing of the Strait of Hormuz, and even the military leaders, the admiral in charge of CENTCOM, the chairman of the Joint Chiefs of Staff, they've both come out and they've said, we've been planning for closure of the Strait of Hormuz for 30 or 40 years. That, of course, Iran was going to do that. We've been planning for it. Well, guess what? You may have planned for it, but the Strait of Hormuz is closed.
You have the United Arab Emirates constructing another

pipeline, but it's a year away from completion. You have the Saudis having constructed a pipeline to the Red Sea. They're at maximum capacity on that pipeline right now. You've still got a significant flow of oil through the Strait of Hormuz that cannot get out. The president said the United States military, the Navy in particular, would help escort ships through the Strait of Hormuz. That's not happening. So what do you do, Mr. President? At this point, Iran is beating the United States. And it pains me to say that because the United States walloped Iran, but then we decided to pause for now a month to try to find a peace solution to the Iranians. The Iranians have five or six times come up with a solution. The president has said is a nothing burger. They don't want to get rid of their nuclear capacity. They don't want to get rid of their nuclear arsenal, which is what the president wants. He says the whole reason for this war was to stop them from getting nukes. They want their nukes. The only way is to go through Iran to stop them. That doesn't necessarily mean troops on the ground. It does mean continuing to ruthlessly bomb and decapitate the regime from the air. What are we doing here? At this point, we've either got to let them go, revert to the status quo ante, except they now control the Strait of Hormuz, and even China says they don't want Iran to toll ships, but China is going to let them toll ships as long as the Chinese ships aren't getting tolled. And that's going to drive up oil prices. I'm at the point where I'm willing to say I think the president has had the situation get the better of him. There's time for him to turn it around. The way to turn it around is to go ruthlessly blow up the Iranians. I mean, the reason that bonds are going up the way they are is because of inflation concern and that increased borrowing costs for the United States. But there's something else that happens here. When you get bonds, the United States is obligated to pay its bonds. The full faith and credit of the United States is on the line. The United States has to pay its debts. It cannot go bankrupt. The United States can't. The United States is one of the few countries on the planet that is pledged to pay its bonds before you get a welfare check, before your kids get a Pell Grant, before the military is funded. The United States is committed to paying its debts. That's why the American Treasury is one of the safest investments on planet Earth. And because of that, as the yield goes above 5%, investors know they're going to get a guaranteed 5% rate of return. They're going to start pulling money out of the equity market, out of the stock market. They haven't yet. The stock market has taken this all in stride. But at some point, very soon, that dynamic is going to shift. And when that dynamic shifts, we're going to have hell to pay in the financial markets because the bonds go up. Investors get more money. The cost of borrowing for the United States gets higher. The American government will now have to pay even more in interest in the national debt, depriving us of resources for social spending, transportation spending, defense spending, education spending, the cost of government, everything is going to go up. Now, the upside for the United States is gas prices in the United States are still less than elsewhere. Natural gas prices in the United States are less than elsewhere. Inflation in the United States, however high it is still less than elsewhere. And the borrowing costs for the United States are still less than everywhere else, even though it's bad here. We're headed towards a fiscal crisis. Unless the president can figure out how to get the Strait of Hormuz open rapidly to begin lowering oil prices soon, the situation is going to get out of hand. And the president has got to fish or cut bait at this point on the Iran operation to get the Strait of Hormuz open. It actually is incumbent for global markets to see oil flowing out of the Strait of Hormuz. Remember, oil is a futures market. They price in the future. You open the strait, the futures markets react to it, and gas prices begin to come down. And then guess what happens there? Politically, in the United States, that improves the mood of the American people who are very angry right now with the president. And as a result, they're taking it out on his party. It improves their mood. And in improving their mood, they are less likely to have an avalanche wave of Democrats headed to Washington in November, where right now the president's polling in the polling average, the Real Clear Politics polling average, is the best polling average. It's the gold standard. They've been doing it the longest. You may say, oh, Erickson, we don't believe in the polls. You don't have to believe in the polls. The polling average has been very good and accurate for dozens of years now. And right now in the Real Clear Politics polling average, President Trump is below 40% for the first time ever.
below 40% for the first time ever. In fact, President Trump's popularity in the Real Clear Politics polling average is now he's more unpopular than Joe Biden was. He's more unpopular than George W. Bush was. And historically, if you go back to other polls and averages like the Gallup poll, which was good back in the 70s,

0: Donald Trump is in Jimmy Carter territory right now. And when you get to Jimmy Carter territory, your party has a bloodbath in the polling in Congress. Now, I still think with redistricting, the Republicans, they're going to lose the House, but it's not going to be a bloodbath. But I'm starting to worry about the Senate. The president endorsing Ken Paxton today drives up the amount of money Republicans are going to have to spend in Texas to save that from James Tallarico. It's going to be savable, but every dollar you spend there is going to cost the GOP from winning in Georgia, losing North Carolina, possibly losing Ohio, maybe losing Maine, possibly not winning in Michigan where they've got a great opportunity. You're going to start seeing destruction down ballot for the GOP if the president cannot better manage the situation in Iran and start getting gas prices back down. Whether you want to believe it or not, with independent voters in this country, gas prices are right now the issue the president has to solve. And twiddling his thumbs on Iran is not making the situation better.
1: Honest.
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0: 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Text GOLF to 33777. I'll send you a link to Van Allen Golf. You should check out their putters. I did an event with them on Friday night at InTown Golf in Atlanta, Georgia. And, man, people really, really liked the putters. The weight, the balance, the feel, they're fantastic. So you should check them out. Y'all, Democrats are backing the guy Graham Plattner in Maine. He is the Nazi. That's right. Democrats are running a man in Maine who is a Nazi, but he says he's actually a communist now, even though he has the Nazi SS Totenkampf 2 on him. That's the group that managed the guard towers for the Holocaust for the Nazis. And the Democrats are supporting him. What's so interesting is how many never-Trump Republicans who have now become identified as being anti-Trump are also supporting the guy. I did the Ruthless podcast in D.C. yesterday, and they were asking me about it. We were pre-recording for today. And they were asking me about why is it that guys like Bill Kristol and the Bulwark crew and the others that they're so into a guy after calling Republicans Nazis, they're now willing to back this guy. I said, these are the sorts of people who keep the ringer on their phone. They never put it on mute because they want the bing and the ping of the notification that someone's talking about them. Because they're only relevant if people talk about them. If a tree falls in the forest and no one's around, does it make a noise? If Bill Kristol says something and no one's there to pay attention to it, is he really relevant? He has a deep fear that he's not. And the Bulwark crew and the other Republicans who are so defined by Donald Trump and their hatred of Donald Trump, this is what's happening to them. They have to be talked about. They need the buzz. If you stopped talking about Adam Kinzinger today, where would he go to find meaningful identity in life? I used to be that way. Years ago, got on social media and oh my gosh, nobody's talking about me. Nobody's retweeting me. I got to say something provocative and realized that was just turning me into a brain biblical donkey and I didn't want to be that guy. These guys have become that and they are defined by their hatred of Donald Trump in large part so that people will talk about them still, which is why they can bend over backwards to justify supporting a Nazi in Maine because, well, people will talk about it. Now I got to tell you about Incogni, Incogni, I-N-C-O-G-N-I, Incogni.com/Eric. 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
4: ABC News, I'm Wayne Cabot. We're learning there will be perpetual protection for the president under his settlement with the IRS. ABC Stephen Portnoy.
5: An order from the acting attorney general has the Justice Department agreeing it is forever barred and precluded from pursuing any currently pending matters against Donald Trump, his family, or Trump-affiliated entities. The order specifically mentions any tax returns filed up to the date of the settlement of the lawsuit. The order, which does not spell out or speak to any matters which might be pending, is signed by Todd Blanche, who previously served as the president's personal defense lawyer.
4: About the other part of the settlement, Vice President J.D. Vance says it using nearly $2 billion taxpayer dollars to compensate wronged Americans would finally put an end to what happened on January 6th.
6: Let's turn the page on this thing that we did under the last administration where we tried to throw people in prison because they had the wrong politics. Let's throw people in prison who broke the law.
4: He didn't rule out paying compensation to people convicted of assaulting police officers that day. ABC's Alex Stone is in San Diego with new information about the teenagers who shot up an Islamic center, killing three before killing themselves.
7: We have learned from sources that they were recording and live streaming this event as well. Law enforcement is reviewing very graphic video that was posted to a Gore website that showed this unfolding live and the end of it happening live as well, where they took their own lives. And so that is a part of this investigation. But it appears that they planned this. They had a lot of hate, and they arrived here at the center yesterday, and they carried this out.
4: President Trump says he was an hour away from ordering more strikes on Iran this week, but then Gulf allies pressured him to hold off.
8: Yeah, it was all done. The boats, the ships are all loaded. They're loaded to the brim, and we're all set to start.
4: Brent crude at $107 a barrel now. 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
9: Traffic is building on I-12. Traveling eastbound, we've got an accident reported near Airline. From the 1012 to Range, add an extra 20 minutes of drive time. Also, very slow east on I-10. Heading from Lavdell out to Ascension Parish, it's an extra 40 minutes of drive time. If you see traffic problems, dial pound 250, keyword Baton Rouge Traffic. I'm Lisa Bakke.
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2: Talk with Congressman Troy Carter about holding elections for unconstitutional districts. Rewind the clock 4 years ago, and we let things ride with Congressman Graves. Did we do it wrong then?
13: No, we didn't do it wrong then. We applied the principle that's generally applied all over the country.
2: And it wasn't 24, it was 22, though, because Congressman Fields was elected in 24.
13: Yeah, that's what I said four years ago.
2: Okay, 4 years ago. Yeah.
13: I said 4 years ago.
2: I thought you said 24. All right, so...
13: No, that's okay. No, I said 4 years
2: ago. So we did it right by allowing to move forward with an unconstitutional district.
13: Yeah, no, we did it.

0: right, because you roll the dice with confusion and causing a conflict with the electorate when you do this in the middle of an election, because people are already engaging. This is not my rule. It's referred to a Purcell rule across the country where the courts have said it's too close. So we'll fix it. No, I don't think they did it wrong before. I think we're doing it wrong now.
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1: As soon as school's out for summer, more than 6,000 of Louisiana's best educators are going to converge on New Orleans for the Department of Education's Teacher Leaders Summit, May 26th through 28th. And once again, we're taking the show on the road. 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

0: Greetings, conversationalists. It's Eric Erickson broadcasting live from Washington, D.C. today. The phone number is 877-973-7425. Should you wish to be on the program, happy to have you here. Text Eric, E-R-I-C-K, to get the show notes, the live stream, the podcast, everything else you need. So, well, how do I begin here? You know, there's an old song for those of us down here in Georgia. The devil went down to Georgia. You know the song, I'm sure. Charlie Daniels and his famous violin playing it. What's the difference between a fiddle and a violin? The fiddle is a violin for rednecks, and it is a fantastic instrument when well played, and it is a fantastic song, and the devil went down to Georgia, which might be preferable to Alexandria Ocasio-Cortez going down to Alabama. Who do you want? The devil in Georgia or AOC in Montgomery, Alabama, where she said some things?
1: It is time for the North to pull up to the South. Yeah! It is time for New York to pull up to Alabama.
0: Now, I got to stop here. I've looked at the map. How does New York pull up to Alabama? Does she not know basic geography? How does, first of all, it's a state. Is New York on like trailer wheels? How do you get New York to Alabama? And it would go down, not up on the map. But why let logistics get in the way of her screed?
1: It is time for the North to pull up to the South.
0: How do you do this?
1: It is time for New York to pull up to Alabama.
0: God forbid.
1: It is time for all of us to come to Georgia, to Louisiana, to Tennessee, to Mississippi, and let them know exactly what they have uncorked with this injustice. They think they can draw us out of power. They do not know the sleeping giant that they just awakened.
0: We say woke up
1: because
0: to the South.
1: Must understand that it was not until voting rights were ratified in this country that we got the Great Society. Because when Black Americans have the right to vote and that vote is protected, our schools get funded. When voting rights are protected, health care gets expanded. When voting rights are protected, our country moves forward. What they're actually afraid of. They're afraid of us coming together. They're afraid of us protecting one another. Alabama is the crucible. Georgia is the crucible. Tennessee, Louisiana, Mississippi is the crucible. So if you are not from here, it is time to pull up. Because what they thought was the final blow is actually just the opening silo.
0: That would be salvo, Miss Cortez.

the opening silo. What silo? The Minutemen are going to fly out. The Minutemen missiles are flying out of the opening silo. She's going to nuke the South. Okay, so first of all, you understand that the Democrats in Georgia right now are really excited about a record primary turnout and a record turnout of black voters. So apparently, black voters are voting in Georgia. The Republicans who passed reforms to the election somehow weren't sneaky enough to block black voters from voting. This is all mythology. You understand this, right? Do you know why the sun crosses the sky? Some engineer out there from an engineering school right now says, Eric said as the earth rotates, the sun is actually the fixed object in the sky. No. No, that's not it at all. The reason the sun crosses the sky is because Apollo changes his name to Helios. And he mounts a chariot as the sun god, and he rides across the sky. And at night, his sister puts the moon on her back, and she rides across the sky. That's why the sun moves across the sky. Do you know why there are narcissus flowers that grow along riverbanks? Because Narcissus was a prince who was so enamored with himself, he saw his reflection in a cool spring of water one day, and he stared at it for so long, he grew roots, and the gods took pity on him and turned him into the Narcissus flower, and we get the word narcissism from it. That's actually why it works that way. Do you know why we have the seasons? We have the seasons because Demeter, the goddess of the harvest, daughter Persephone, was married off by Demeter's brother Zeus to Zeus's brother Hades in an incestuous relationship. And she descends to hell in the fall, and Demeter gets upset and cries. But in the spring, Persephone's allowed back out of hell, and so her mother gets excited, and the ground begins to bloom again and spends the summer as Persephone is on the surface and on Mount Olympus. And then as she has to leave again, her mother get sad and things begin to wilt and die off until the winter. These are the stories the Greeks told themselves to explain things. The Democrats tell themselves these mythologies as well. The Democratic mythology is that Democrats lose because Republicans suppress the black vote. Never mind that the black vote keeps going up in this country, including in states like Alabama, Georgia, Mississippi, Tennessee, Louisiana. Never mind Republicans haven't stopped them from voting. It's the mythology the Democrats must tell themselves. Because just like Republicans in 2020 claimed the election was stolen because they couldn't acknowledge defeat, every time the Democrats are defeated, they must concoct a mythology to explain their loss, because it's never that the Democrats actually lost. It's the same way with their policies. Remember, Democrats always say it's their message that's bad. It's not actually their policy positions that are bad. People actually love boys and girls sports. It's just the way the Democrats talk about it. They must message it. And part of the messaging is they must just not talk about it. And if they don't talk about it, people won't know it exists. It's always the messaging. It's never the message or the policy. It's always sneaky Republicans stealing the election. It's never that people have rejected Democrats. This is the mythology of Alexandria Ocasio-Cortez, who headed to Montgomery, Alabama, to throw a word salad to a crowd that ate it up and ended up not knowing the difference between silo and salvo at the end. She is what an unthinking person believes is an intellectual. She says polysyllabic words to a crowd of Democrats in Alabama, and they sound good. Never mind that New York cannot pull up to Alabama, and even if it could, it would have to pull down to Alabama based on its position. It sounds good to the Democrats because she fights. That's what they want, someone to fight Donald Trump, someone to fight the Republicans. You got Democrats out there trying to gun down the Republicans, and the Democrats are just pretending it's not happening so they can continue to say people should gun down the Republicans. When they actually have people taking their word for it, they're like, that didn't really happen. That was staged. It wasn't real. And that's their moral justification for continuing to fester the violence against the Republicans, because it's what they want. But if they were to openly admit it, they would have to, well, be condemned. And they don't want to be condemned by the press that is scared of themselves getting shot. So they just pretend that the assassination attempts on Donald Trump were staged. The assassination of Charlie Kirk, it was the Jews. And they've got Candace Owens being a willful, useful idiot to help them that. The assassination attempt of Russ Vought, no.

0: Oh, it really was it? The assassination tipped on Brett Kavanaugh? Nah, not really. That guy was just a little nutty. The knife attack on Lee Zeldin? No, you don't remember that one. That really didn't happen. They all happened. The Democrats like to say the Republicans turned violent on January 6th and this is all different. Well, yeah, the Republicans, they stormed into the Capitol on January 6th, a few blocks from where I'm broadcasting from, out my window. I can see the U.S. Capitol. And the Republicans did bad things that day, but they didn't kill anybody. The Democrats have now killed Charlie Kirk, a progressive activist, transgender activist, gunned down Charlie Kirk. People who had been flamed into a rage by Democratic rhetoric. They've tried to kill the president multiple times. They tried to kill a Supreme Court justice who voted to get rid of Roe v. Wade. They tried to kill the president's EPA director, the president's OMB director. You've got members of the president's cabinet who are having to live on military bases in Washington, D.C. because they're not safe in their homes because a progressive activist trying to kill them. And Alexandria Ocasio-Cortez wants to fan the flames because she's a revolutionary. And there got to be a few, there got to be a body count in a revolution for it to matter. And she knows this. Her opening salvo, they thought they fired the final shot. We're going to fire the opening silo. I don't know. I mean, she doesn't know words because she's Alexandria Ocasio-Cortez. A privileged woman with a mythologized background. You know, she was the bartender. Never mind, she actually grew up in some level of privilege. Like Graham Plattner, the Nazi in Maine. He's from a very wealthy family. He tried to pretend to be an oyster harvester. You know what's so funny? He started his Senate campaign a year before he claimed to be an oyster harvester. He actually set up his oyster harvesting business after he became a candidate for the United States Senate. That's how much of a poser he is, much like Alexandria Ocasio-Cortez. There's a story ABC News is running today. Many of the 19 members of the Congressional Black Caucus could lose their elections because of redistricting. Do you know there are multiple black members of Congress who are not allowed to join the Congressional Black Caucus? Did you know this? Because this is not covered in the media. Let me tell you the truth. I will keep nothing from you. There are black members of the United States House of Representatives who are prohibited from joining the Congressional Black Caucus. Do you know why these black members of Congress are prohibited from joining the Congressional Black Caucus? It's because they are Republicans. So the media can do sob stories on members of the Congressional Black Caucus losing their seats. What it actually is the Congressional Black Democrat Caucus, because no Republicans are allowed. It's a segregated group by political party. If you're a black man or woman and a Republican, well, black Republicans need not apply. They can go drink at their own water fountain and sit in a different section of the bus, because the black Democrats and the Democratic Party in general do not want them to be a part of the Congressional Black Caucus. Meanwhile, in the South, black voting age participation continues to grow. But Alexandria Ocasio-Cortez and the Democrats would have you believe it's shrinking and they're blocked, because these are the things they say to provoke violence and resentment in the country. They're mythologies the Democrats must say to explain their losses. It's the mythology of the Democratic Party that is bought into by the national media, because the national media is in on the shtick by the Democrats to lie to black voters and lie to Americans. What's actually happening is that the Republicans are getting rid of Democratic districts in the South, because what the Democrats did is they piled black voters into districts and dared the Republicans to undo the gerrymandering of black voters into districts instead of spreading them across districts. And you know, the irony here is that to a degree, Alexandria Ocasio-Cortez is telling the truth. That's right. Alexandria Ocasio-Cortez says in the South, there is a problem getting black people elected. And she's telling the truth. There have been a number of prominent statewide black candidates across the South in the last few years who have been rejected, except the black candidates were all Republicans. And it was the white Democrats who campaigned against them. It was the Democrats like Alexandria Ocasio-Cortez who campaigned against them. And it was white progressives who beat the black candidates because the black candidates had the wrong letter next to their name. To the extent black candidates can't get elected in the South, it's because Democrats overwhelmingly work to make sure they can't get elected, because the Democrats want you to believe that black people can't get elected in the South unless the Democrats give them some sort of affirmative action through districts that are drawn for them to make sure that they're Democrats. Black voters in the South have started voting for black Republicans in the South, and the Democratic Party can't allow those people to get elected because it would shatter the mythology. They need Icarus to have fallen from the sky because he fell too close from the sun, not because the Democrats cut his wings off of him and plunged him to the ground because he happened to be a Republican. God forbid black voters pay attention to the truth when Alexandria Ocasio-Cortez and the other Democrats can lie to them to keep them into a panicked frenzy as violence increasingly breaks out against Republicans, as people like Alexandria Ocasio-Cortez and Graham Plattner and Zohran Mamdani and the like want some sort of violent revolution in this country where they get to target Republicans. Unfortunately for them, they had that violent revolution. Well, guess who the most well-armed people in America are? The very ones they're out to get.
1: Those who love him, listen to find out what he's going to say next. Those who disagree with him, also listen to see what he's going to say next. It's the Eric Erickson Show.
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0: going to join me to break it down. Then at 8:15, we talked CCS again, this time with State Representative Travis Johnson. Also on the show Wednesday morning, Attorney Richard Sprinkle is going to pinch hit for Franz Borghardt in our Legally Served segment. 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
5: Hello and welcome. It is Eric Erickson here, 877-973-7425. Should you wish to be on the program, I'll get the phone calls in the next segment. We have a short segment here now. And in this segment, I do need to tell you that Bill Cassidy, the incumbent Republican senator from Louisiana, did lose his primary. And now John Cornyn, the president, has endorsed Ken Paxton against him. To the extent the president had any agenda to get through the Senate, included another reconciliation package, is probably dead now. Because of the president's endorsements, Bill Cassidy has earned the ire of Robert Kennedy, despite, interestingly enough, it was Cassidy who allowed Kennedy through. I bet in hindsight, Bill Cassidy would have opposed Robert Kennedy if he knew then what he knows now, that it would not earn him any goodwill with the Trump administration, and they would still get rid of him. And now Cassidy, who's over this Senate committee, gets to haul in people like Robert F. Kennedy and others and continue to ask them all sorts of questions. And I mean, good luck to the Trump administration right now with this. Republican senators, by the way, in Washington have gone into a meeting on Capitol Hill and are particularly stone-faced as they are meeting up there. They are unhappy with the president endorsing Ken Paxton right now. Boy, I bet John Thune is getting an earful in that meeting right now. Regardless of reviews, I mean, the fact of the matter is Ken Paxton can and probably will win in Texas. Just the amount of money to get him across the finish line is going to wipe out Republican opportunities in other states. That's the problem. Now, you have an opportunity. 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
6: 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With the failure of Amendment 3 over the weekend, teachers are staring at a pay cut next year, let alone

0: On the lack of a pay raise. This as a bill to increase the governor's salary makes its way through the legislature. But Shreveport Senator Alan Seabaugh says that bill is being greatly pared down.
1: It's my understanding that that bill is being amended to take the governor and the statewide out, so nobody will be getting a pay raise. The only thing remaining in it is increased reimbursement of expenses.
0: After Bill Cassidy's failure to advance to the runoff in the Republican primary over the weekend, the big question is, what's next for his political future? In a conference call with reporters, Cassidy said in no uncertain terms that his political career will be coming to an end at the end of his term. Cassidy says his time in elected office is now numbered.
2: I got 7 months to be the best senator I can possibly be.
0: I'm Andrew Greenstein, Talk 107.3 Baton Rouge.
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4: Watch for an accident, Hooper Road at Sullivan Road. We have slowing due to an accident west on I-10 near Highland Road, exit 166. Also on I-110 south, got a stalled vehicle in the left lane at Chippewa and an accident I-12 eastbound near Airline. If you see traffic problems, dial pound 250, keyword Baton Rouge Traffic. I'm Lisa Buck.
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Keep an eye to regions north and west of the capital area tonight as a weakening line of showers and thunderstorms moves closer. This could deliver some brief downpours or even gusty wind through the middle part of the night before quieting down closer to daybreak. Our low temperatures are going to be in the lower and middle 70s. Very muggy beginning to our Wednesday. Won't take long to get into the middle 80s before we see another round of showers and thunderstorms. Arguably a more active day. We're expecting numerous showers and storms with 80%

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1: Greetings, conversationalists. It is Eric Erickson here. The phone number is 877-973-7425. Should you wish to be on the program, it is primary day in six states: Pennsylvania, Kentucky, Georgia, Idaho, and I honestly can't remember the other two states. I guess I should look them up. But if you're in Georgia, my home state, I'm not there today. I did vote by absentee ballot. You can cast your ballots until 7 o'clock tonight. In Kentucky, I believe it's 7 o'clock as well. If you want to go vote there, it's early voting in Texas. The Republicans in the Senate are furious with the president's endorsement of Ken Paxton, and they're pointing out that James Tallarico has raised $40 million and Ken Paxton has raised $7 million. And this gets to the larger issue that I've been pointing out, that the Republicans are gonna have to spend so much money to get Paxton across the finish line, it could cost them Georgia, North Carolina, Michigan, Maine. Even Ohio is a closer race than Republicans want right now. So you got some issues there, GOP, if you actually want to win the race out there in Texas with Ken Paxton. He's a weak candidate. Now, I want to talk about this this article in The Atlantic. The American media is now very alarmed at the age of the president of the United States. They're very thoughtfully concerned. Donald Trump has been a rambler ever since he got into politics, and now suddenly his rambling is a sign of old age. Donald Trump occasionally had moments in his first term where he moved slow, but suddenly those are signs of old age. Donald Trump has bruises on his hands. We know it's because he ODs on aspirin every day, and he's not going to stop, and he shakes a lot of hands, but suddenly it's a concern. I want to go back to the Wayback Machine. I want to go back to March of the year of our Lord, 2024, to, at the time, MSNBC. It is now MS Now, and to Morning Joe and Joe Scarborough, a clip by now you're probably familiar with.
2: But comparing that guy's mental state, I've said it for years now, he's cogent. But I undersold him when I said he was cogent. He's far beyond cogent. In fact, I think he's better than he's ever been. Intellectually, analytically, because he's been around for 50 years. And, you know, I don't know if people know this or not, Biden used to be a hothead. Sometimes that Irishman would get in front of the reasoning. Sometimes he would say things he didn't want to say. This is, and I don't really, you know what, I don't really care. Start your tape right now, because I'm about to tell you the truth. And F you if you can't handle the truth. This version of Biden, intellectually, analytically, is the best Biden ever. Not a close second. And I've known him for years. The Brzezinskis have known him for 50 years. If it weren't the truth, I wouldn't say it. And you...
1: If it weren't the truth, I wouldn't say it. That was in March of 2024. A few months later, it would be Joe Scarborough who was leading the charge to get Joe Biden out of the Democratic primary and replace him because of his debate performance on CNN. The man that Joe Scarborough was at the time talking to in that clip was Jonathan Lemire, then of the Politico. He is now a co-host on Morning Joe and a staff writer at The Atlantic. And there is a piece in The Atlantic by Jonathan Lemire. A different kind of fading president. Joe Biden became quieter while Donald Trump grows even louder. When Donald Trump took the oath of office last January, he was the oldest president to begin a term, clocking in at 78 years and 220 days. He replaced

replaced the man who formerly held the title, Joe Biden, who had dropped out of the race after it became quite obvious to the entire country that he had aged too much too quickly. But as Trump himself grows older, traveling less, switching to more comfortable shoes, and seeming to nod off during meetings, his age isn't getting the same kind of scrutiny. I have long thought that a reason for that is the president's sheer size. Trump stands 6'3" and, according to his most recent physical, weighs 224 pounds. He is a big presence in any room, as opposed to Biden, who grew visibly thinner as he got older, adding to the appearance of frailty. Trump is also loud. Biden's voice was frequently reduced to a gentle whisper, and Trump had the gift of omnipresence. His genius is in capturing attention. Biden's public schedule grew sparse, and he actively avoided generating news. Trump holds multiple events in front of the press nearly every day. He fills Americans' TV screens and social media feeds seemingly nonstop in an almost unspoken message. How could he be fading if he's everywhere? But as Trump turns 80 next month, his recent behavior should prompt even more questions than usual about his stability, judgment, and mental sharpness. Among the points of concern, a late-night social media storm a few days ago featuring more than 50 messages, many strewn with dangerous or nonsensical information. What followed a similar Truth Social broadside weeks earlier, an apocalyptic threat to wipe out a civilization. More and more insults, nasty, stupid, ugly, treasonous, hurled at reporters, appearing to fall asleep in public, sometimes twice in 1 week, deep bruises on his hands, which are covered in makeup and accompanied by confusing explanations, and long, odd tangents and speeches that seem longer and odder than his usual tangents. Never known for his ability to self-censor, Trump seems to have completely abandoned any sort of filter, tossing out messages from one extreme to the other. Jonathan Lemire was a reporter at MS Now and Politico and now at Atlantic who was complicit in protecting Joe Biden from scrutiny about his mental decline. We have the photos taken by a press photographer of Joe Biden holding up cards with the names and faces of reporters and the questions they would be asking Joe Biden. And the media to this day has never wanted to explain how Joe Biden knew in advance the questions that would be asked by reporters and the faces of those reporters, and also the recommended answer to those reporters' questions. The reporters themselves have never been queried onto about the photographs that showed they had pre-submitted their questions to Joe Biden. The media has covered for the media covering for Joe Biden. And yet they are now deeply troubled by a man who is term limited and not running for office. And therein lies the biggest difference. You can have concerns about Donald Trump. He is about to be 80 years old. But Donald Trump is not seeking re-election. The very reporters who are now concerned about Donald Trump's supposed mental decline were never concerned about Joe Biden's mental decline when he was seeking re-election to be president of the United States. They never asked the questions until after the debate. And this is where they try to retcon their due diligence. They never asked questions about Joe Biden prior to the debate. They protected Joe Biden. Joe Scarborough on television insisted he was telling the truth, that this was the sharpest, most intellectually brilliant Joe Biden. He's known him for years, and this was the best. And he was telling it to Jonathan Lemire, who never raised an objection to the characterization. And suddenly, we're supposed to ask questions about Donald Trump. Donald Trump's behavior has not changed. People forget Donald Trump had Twitter during his first term before he was banned from Twitter after January 6, 2021. And he would go on late night tirades then that were, I said at the time, unbecoming of the president, just as I do now. Donald Trump would go off on wild tangents then in press conferences, regaling people about stories of his past, funny stories, things that had happened. He would completely get distracted and sometimes lose the plot of everything he was talking about at the time. That hasn't changed now. Still the same old Donald Trump behavior. Donald Trump, remember in his first term, went down a ramp shuffling his feet at the time. They're like, oh, he's old now. Joe Biden would shuffle his feet. They say, well, he's got a speech impediment. Of the two of them, only one of them fell off a bike. It is something to behold. The American press, at this moment in time,
is less popular in this country than herpes, syphilis, and

HIV and Congress. The American Press Corps, the level of trust and the likability of the American Press Corps, the American Press Corps polls as more unfavorable than herpes, syphilis, HIV, and the United States Congress, which itself polls more unfavorably than sexually transmitted diseases. And the media is hated more and trusted less than all of those things. And yet they continue to pull this stunt where they pretend that they ask the tough questions about Joe Biden as if you and I don't remember when they covered for him. They said he had a speech impediment. The speech impediment explained everything. The loss of poor Bo Biden, the stress over Hunter Biden, it explained it all. It wasn't that he was in mental decline. It wasn't that he had dementia. It wasn't that he was too old for the job. It was the stress. And they never asked questions for a man who, about 80 years old, wanted to run for re-election. But now this president, who is term limited, who is never going to run for office again, suddenly it's a real concern that his behavior is exactly like it was in his first term and hasn't changed. But now it's a sign of old age, not a man without impulse control. And that, by the way, is the problem for Donald Trump, is he has no impulse control. At a time Republicans are on defense, Donald Trump wants to talk about a ballroom. Why? Because Donald Trump has no impulse control. It's on his mind right here and now. He wants Congress to give him money for it, and they haven't. We're learning right now, even as I'm talking, that the president had a call with John Thune yesterday trying to get money from Congress for the ballroom that the president told us would not be paid for by taxpayers. And John Thune said he was not going to fire the parliamentarian of the United States Senate. And after John Thune said he would not fire the parliamentarian of the United States Senate, Donald Trump informed him that he would be backing Ken Paxton. This seems to be more of a slight at John Thune than real support for Ken Paxton. The president has no impulse control. He's got no self-control. When he thinks about something, he acts on it. It's back in the day, him talking to Billy Bush about grabbing women by their you-know-what. This is a man who lacks self-control. Joe Biden had self-control. But Joe Biden was in mental and physical decline as president of the United States. And the people who are now concerned suddenly that Donald Trump lacks impulse control and self-control, they're suddenly deeply concerned that that's a sign of old age. With Joe Biden, it was just a speech impediment. It was sadness over Bo Biden. This is why the American people do not trust the American press corps. I was on this plane up to D.C. yesterday. I had to be off yesterday. And thank you to Elijah Harr for filling in for me. My travel schedule was such that I had to be on a plane during the show. I landed, and turns out that a friend of mine was on the plane, and he's up speaking at an institute and participating in a gala with his institute that's about committing the press to regaining trust in the country. I don't think the American press corps wants to regain press and their trust in this country. I think the American press corps has decided that the Republicans are an existential threat because so many members of the press are Democrats, and they want to do everything they can do to help the Democratic Party, and it doesn't matter. It doesn't matter. The facts don't matter. The rule of law doesn't matter. The excesses of the Democratic Party don't matter. What matters is stopping Donald Trump and the Republicans. And because they've chosen to cast their lot with a partisan side and advance a partisan narrative, the American people's trust, including among Democrats, has collapsed. Now, why would trust in Democrats collapse? Why would the Democrats, their trust, collapse? Their trust, the Democrats' trust in the press would collapse because even Democrats want to be told the truth. Your average run-of-the-mill Democrat in the heartland, they want to know what's going on in the world. They don't want their partisan talking points from the press. They can tune into MS Now and get their partisan talking points, but from their local news at night, from the front page of the newspaper, they actually just want to know what's going on in the world so they can make up their own mind. And so they don't trust the media either. Democrats don't trust the media for covering for Joe Biden. And now to see the media turn and try to suggest that there are problems with Donald Trump when they gave Joe Biden a pass, you cannot trust the American media. And by the way, it's why with so much distrust, the conspiracy theorists come out of the woodwork, because the conspiracy theorists now try to convince you can trust them.
And they challenge the press. They challenge the narratives of the press. And in challenging the narratives of the press, they gain traction for themselves. It's not a coincidence that as trust in the American media has declined, we've had the rise.

0: rise of conspiracy theorists in the United States who claim that you can trust them. And then they get programmed by the algorithm. Whatever is popping in the algorithm, they gear themselves towards. You know, I was having this conversation with a reporter this morning. I'd probably make more money and be more successful if I allowed the algorithm to steer me. But God knows somebody's got to be here to tell you what's actually going on in the world that's not gearing towards the algorithm, to tell you what actually matters and not what the algorithm says that matters. And the American Press Corps has completely abdicated its responsibility to do just that. And now they want you to think that the president is in physical and mental decline because he's turning 80. Pay no attention to what they said about Joe Biden.
1: Seems hazy. Eric will clear the way. It's the Eric Erickson Show.
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1: Okay, probably the funniest thing I've seen on social media today is a video putting up a drone flying into Moscow. And the person who is tweeting from Southeast Asia says, Moscow is awesome. Just now they successfully intercepted a Ukrainian kamikaze drone using a residential building of where the leader's families lives. So a drone from Ukraine has flown into Moscow yet again. Third or fourth day in a row, Moscow's been under attack from Ukrainian drones, and the Ukrainians have just managed to hit a building that houses a lot of the Russian leadership families. The Ukrainians have also managed to finally hit a massive oil refinery on the outskirts of Moscow that Moscow air defenses had otherwise protected. Things are not going well for Moscow. Now, it turns out that going after the heartland of weapons manufacturing for the Soviet Union and reminding those people how to build the weapons is probably not a good idea. The Ukrainians are now manufacturing their own drones. They used to import drones. They're now manufacturing drones at a massive, massive rate, and they've lowered the cost of war for Ukraine as a result of these cheap drones. The Russians are now regressing on the battlefield. The Ukrainians overnight have captured key territory that the Russians took 3 years ago, and now the Ukrainians control the road into Crimea and the access points. They've blown up the oil platforms. This is not going well for Vladimir Putin, who just assumed that this would be a cakewalk in Ukraine, and not only has it not been a cakewalk into Ukraine, it's been a disaster for the Russians at this point. They're losing a massive amount of soldiers now. The body count continues to grow as the Ukrainian body count declines. They ran successfully a PR campaign for about 6 months, the Russians did in the West, convincing people that the Ukrainians were on the verge of losing the war. And now the Russians are on the verge of losing a massive, foolish war they never should have started to begin with. And it's got the eye of the President of the United States, who yet again is saying nice things about Volodymyr Zelensky. All of this, the war in Ukraine, the war in Iran, global instability, it's having an effect on markets, as you can imagine. Oil prices are coming down a little bit today. The bond markets are skyrocketing. And it all affects precious metal prices. It affects the global economy. If you want to find out how, you should go to SwissAmerica.com/Eric. 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
1: Rue says there's not been much movement towards breaking ground on a new $400 million arena that would be built next to Alec Bonk Stadium. Rue says there's a local sales tax on nearby businesses that's collecting revenue, but money from state government would be helpful too.
2: No interest in a substitution effect of taking away from the academic side of the house, but if the state understands the economic development that come with that, and we're more than willing to put up the property.
1: There is a lawsuit seeking to stop the collection of that sales tax because voters never were given an opportunity to vote on its implementation. The former Big East Player of the Year is signed with Will Wade and the LSU men's basketball program, but he might not be eligible to play. That's because 6'7" RJ Louise signed a contract with the Utah Jazz. Then he was traded to Boston, but never played in a professional game. It could take a court ruling to make him eligible to play college sports. LRN.
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1: A very disappointing LSU baseball season could come to an end tonight as the Tigers face Oklahoma in the final game of the first round of the SEC tournament. William Schmidt did not pitch in the Florida series, so he is rested for tonight. The Tigers need to win five in a row to go to a regional. Saints general manager Mickey Loomis says they have offered veteran defensive end Cameron Jordan a contract. Jordan will turn 37 years old in July and wants to play next season, but also does not want to sit on the sidelines. Meanwhile, Loomis confirmed they have not offered a new contract to Taysom Hill, who will turn 36 years old in August and has dealt with several significant injuries. The Sugar Bowl has signed a deal with the LHSAA that makes them the title sponsor of all high school championship events through the 2031-32 academic year. The partnership will also result in the All-State Sugar Bowl paying for scholarships. I'm Jeff Palermo, Louisiana Radio Network Sports.
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1: 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Welcome to another edition of Tiger Rag Radio. Jeff Palermo, news and sports director of Louisiana Radio Network, along with the executive editor for Tiger Rag Magazine, Todd Horn, and the editor, Glenn Gilbo. A packed show for you here tonight. Coming up a little bit later, LSU softball coach Beth Torino will join us to talk about their super regional matchup against Alabama. Matt Hayes from the USA Today will join us. Big week next week, SEC spring meetings in Destin. Matt will help preview that and talk about the discussion over a 24-team college football playoff. Lon Phillips Sullivan of LSU Odyssey also will join us to talk LSU football and other things. And then our good old friend Andre Champagne from 247 Sports will join us to talk football recruiting. And recruiting is where we'll start the show off tonight. Guys, how you doing?
10: Good evening. How are you?
1: We're doing well, doing well. We'll get into some baseball talk as well, as it's possible the season comes to an end tonight or tomorrow.
10: You sound hopeful that it comes to an end, Jeff.
1: It needs to come to an end.
10: So we can recruit.
1: Yeah, well, yeah, it certainly would help. Let's start off on our big topic tonight. Will Wade is in the news, and he's apparently aggravating every coach in college basketball.

0: because
1: that's what he likes to do.
0: Yeah, that's what he
1: he's
0: likes
1: like
0: to
1: Tony
0: do.
1: Vitello. He's a Tony Vitello of college basketball.
2: It's like if there's a rule, then he wants to stretch that rule.
1: Take the gray
2: Test
1: area.
2: It. Yeah.
1: And it's funny, LSU fans love him, but Tony Vitello's the same guy, and they all hated him. It's who you're coaching for.
0: Yeah, no doubt about it. But what we're talking about, in case you're not aware, LSU has apparently signed the Big East Player of the Year, and that sounds like fantastic news. But R.J. Louise, who was an outstanding player for St. John's, an All-American there, where he averaged 18 points and 7 rebounds and 30 as a starter in 32 of 35 games for St. John's 2 seasons ago for Coach Rick Pitino. The problem is that he was signed by the Utah Jazz, traded to the Boston Celtics, was then sent to the Celtics G League team in Maine, but he never played in a professional game. But yet he was signed by a professional or an NBA team because he went undrafted in the 2025 NBA draft. And
1: he's been paid.
0: And
1: of course, that's not a big deal anymore.
0: College coaches,
2: peanuts compared to what he'll probably be making.
1: Just a minor rule, according to Will Wade. Will Wade doesn't really pay attention to rules. He'll get around it. That's just a little distraction.
0: But all right, give me your guys' take.
1: I think they may not get him. They have a chance to get him, and Will Wade feels like he's worth taking a chance on, and I think he is too. He's a very talented player. He'd be one of the best players in the SEC. They're going to try to get him. They might. One of the things that they're going to push with a judge or with whoever they talk to try to get a ruling is the fact that he has not played, whereas the Alabama player who lost his eligibility, he did play. Now, that might not mean anything because whether he played or not, he did sign with the NBA team. But that's just one wrinkle that they're trying, and they think they have a chance. But they're not, like, thinking that they automatically got him. But they think they have a chance.
2: I think that they have a good chance because it'll probably be in Louisiana over there in the 19th District Judicial Court, and they'll probably, they'll probably get it just like Chambliss got it in Oxford or wherever outside of Oxford.
1: Well, I mean, LSU's got a great law school, and Baton Rouge is crawling with lawyers and judges who graduated from LSU. I'll never forget a friend of mine told me that there's more LSU law school graduates in Baton Rouge than there are hookers in Vegas.
2: No, realistically, you talk about the fact that we're joking, but we're also serious. When's the last time the NCAA won a case like this?
1: Oh, yeah. Yeah. You know?
2: Why is the NCAA still around?
1: Well, Alabama did lose its player.
2: Eventually.
1: Right. But, I mean, he only played a couple of weeks. So, I guess you could say the NCAA won that one.
2: Well, yeah. And the fact of the matter is, the rule is that if you sign, it's not if you play.
1: Yeah, right.
2: Now, that kid from Alabama played 82 games or something like that.
1: Yeah, right. That's a little different, but it might not mean anything.
2: Right. Well, apparently nothing means anything.
1: That's true.
2: Anymore. But
1: it's worth a try. I mean, if it's the Wild West, you might as well take a try, and that's what it is. So Wade is being smart for trying to get the kid, because nowadays, if you try to follow the rules, you lose, so why follow? What, there's a gentleman's agreement among the other coaches not to go after this kid, and that's why they're mad at Wade?
2: Yeah, and everybody else on his roster is from Israel or from somewhere in Europe that's on the roster right now, and they've all played pro ball, but it doesn't matter. You can play pro ball over there and come play
1: different
2: college
1: rules.
2: Ball here.
1: Right.
2: Although there may be some challenges to a couple of those, from what I understand, but you can't touch the NBA players.
1: Well, I think with Wade, and maybe he's already done this, the first thing you do is recruit a judge. Then you recruit the player.
2: Does he have any attorneys on his staff? I mean,
1: that would be a good idea. I'm sure there's plenty of attorneys with LSU degrees in Baton Rouge who are willing to help Will Wade. He's a rock star in Baton Rouge.
0: So Jeff Goodman's been on a tirade today against Will Wade. He is the co-founder of the Field of 68. He got a quote from what he called a top

0: 2020 head coach, which was later identified, according to John Rothstein, as Tom Izzo, of course, the legendary coach at Michigan State. And the quote that Jeff Goodman uses, again, Goodman doesn't say who the coach is. He says, I have to take some words out of there because there's some profanity in this. You're being an idiot for the sake of being an idiot. What you're doing is screwing it up for everyone else. And John Rothstein also then added to those comments, and John Rothstein's kind of in the, but him and Will Wade are good friends. So John's getting this stuff.
1: He broke the story about Wade.
0: Yes.
1: Coming to LSU.
0: And then Rothstein also said that Izzo remarked, Wade is one of the most useless basketball minds in the sport.
1: Wow. We don't know if Izzo said that, but that's what he's saying Izzo said.
0: That's what, according to Rothstein.
1: Wow.
0: Izzo said Wade is one of the most useless basketball minds.
2: Why is he upset with him?
0: Okay. They've been upset with him ever since his days at VCU's. They've never liked this guy.
2: I know, but I want to know why they're lashing out at him right now specifically.
0: Because he's trying to stretch the rules. Right. And that this...
2: Because everybody on his roster is 24, 25 years old right now?
1: No, I think Izzo is particularly mad about the Luis. That's what he's really mad about, right, Jeff?
0: Yeah, this was in response to...
1: I don't think he has
0: an
1: issue with the other guys.
0: You're seeing the 24-year-old Brazilian power forward, and then you're hearing about the reports of this other guy from Israel who...
1: Well, that's not new, though. You got 23 and 24-year-old guys... from overseas playing on at other colleges.
2: Let's talk about the Israel kid, Yam Madar, the 25-year-old Israeli point guard.
1: Mm-hmm.
2: I've seen reports in the last 24 hours from reputable sources saying he's signed and it's $5 million. And I can't locate anyone at LSU who knows anything about it.
0: Can I add something here? Because Jeff Goodman just tweeted this out about 10 minutes ago. I don't mean to just completely ignore what you just said, Todd.
2: Sounds like it, but go ahead.
0: Goodman is reporting that Will Wade has landed a 6'6" wing player. I believe his name is Seliu Nyang.
2: We were expecting that one. Right?
0: 22 years old, drafted by the Cavs in 2025.
1: Oh, yeah, we've already written about him. Yeah, right.
0: He's the kid from Italy.
1: Right. He was he's being supposedly recruited and close to signing. So, but he's reporting that he's signed.
0: That is according to Jeff Goodman.
1: Wow. Okay.
0: Yeah.
1: That's another good player.
2: I'd also like to point out that I don't believe LSU has officially announced any of these signings.
0: But how much of there you have to make sure that's? It sounds like you have to figure out if more than half of these guys are even eligible to play.
2: And if they're on Social Security yet.
0: Here's another tweet from Jeff Goodman. Will Wade is bad for college basketball right now.
2: And I don't understand. I'm not saying I disagree. I want them to quit throwing out these comments and talk about why they say that. And I know we can sit there and assume and project and be pretty much dead on with what we think. But I would love for them to clarify what they're talking about.
1: Yeah, there's a lot of reasons potentially why Will Wade's back for college basketball. Todd's just looking for some specificity.
0: But it is amazing how much he gets. I mean, it's Illinois could go do this. A lot of other schools can go do this, and it's...
1: Will's only got five players, man. He's not being picky about the rules or about what Tom Izzo thinks the rule is.
0: Well, here's what I don't understand how we've gotten to this point. I really don't.
2: Because it's pro basketball and pro football being played under the infrastructure of public universities. That's what it's really all about.
0: The NCAA is governing, or it's been established, and I don't think the rules have changed to be a amateur sport, right? It's governing an amateur sport. And when you sign with a professional team, and I understand the definition of amateur has changed because of NIL and now revenue sharing and all that. But when you sign with a professional team, to me, whether it's in the United States, if it's in Italy, Antarctica,

0: Korea.
1: I agree. You
0: that's
1: be able
0: it.
1: To play.
0: You're done. To me, I mean, they fell out
2: foreign players that were professional players to play college ball for a long time. I don't know exactly when it started, but it's been several
0: years.
2: And
0: how did it happen?
2: I don't know. But it's a classic case of when you start bending the rule a little bit, it's going to try to eat more ground up elsewhere. And that's exactly what's going on. And the fact of the matter is that ever since the House revenue share legislation passed and was mandated down, it weakened the NCAA's ability to govern and have rules, because now you have 50 different states that are dictating the rules of the NCAA or the teams competing, and you're affecting the compensation of generational wealth to a kid.
1: Well, they were getting weak long before that, too. I mean, the portal and the NIL severely weakened them because they lost every lawsuit they ever had. I mean, they've lost more lawsuits than that burger guy against Perry Mason. And this is what happens. The NCAA can't do anything.
2: Hamilton Burger.
1: Because they lose every lawsuit. I blame the lawyers for all of this. Kill all the lawyers. And my brother's a lawyer, but he's retired.
2: I think it's time for the NCAA to say bye-bye, or at least the SEC and the Big Ten to say bye-bye.
0: Well, it seems like there
1: then
0: is...
1: do what?
2: Go form their own Super League.
1: And who's going to run that league? Greg Sankey?
2: Nick Saban. Whoever.
1: That's what people forget. Let's form our own league. Well, who's going to run it?
2: Trust me, I think they've got plans.
0: With two commissioners that can't agree on a lot of stuff.
2: But it would be one commissioner, because it would be a Super League.
0: And so Sankey's going to just retire and say, I don't want to be a part of this anymore?
2: I'm not dictating or predicting what the personnel look like.
1: The problem is you got way too many people trying to run college athletics, and they can't decide on a schedule. I mean, just look at the NFL. I probably shouldn't say this, but, well, Verge Osberry has spoken in the past about how the NFL – And it's a different comparison, but the NFL is so unified. Mm-hmm. He told us, Todd, he says, from Tuesday through Saturday, the NFL is one entity. On Sunday and Monday, they fight each other, but back on Tuesday, they're all together.
2: And that's exactly the point.
1: And the NFC South doesn't have its own conference, and the NFC North doesn't have its own conference with a commissioner. There's one guy, and he runs it all. And that's just the way it is, and it's organized. They know how to make decisions. They know how to make schedules. They know how to market. And it's hard for colleges to do that because there's so many teams. I understand that, but they're just so unorganized, and they all want to fight each other. Sankey just wants to fight all the other commissioners, whether he's wrong or right. And I think he's being out-commissionered by Tony Petitti at the Big Ten, and has been for years.
0: Well, that's why I'm looking forward to hearing from Matt Hayes from the USA Today a little bit later on. We also have Coach Beth Tarina. We'll talk about things that are actually happening on the field or diamond. So stay tuned. A lot more to get to here on Tiger Rag Radio.
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2: Jeff Palermo, along with the executive editor for Tiger Rag Magazine, Todd Horn, and the editor, Glenn Gilbert. LSU baseball in action tonight. Might be the last time we say that sentence until next February, as the Tiger season could come to an end tonight as they take on Oklahoma. So far today at the SEC tournament, how about Missouri? They're pulling off the bit of an upset, beating Ole Miss. And then it was a win for Vandy over Kentucky.
3: So the two worst seeded teams won.
2: No, Vandy was seeded higher than Kentucky.
4: Oh. But Kentucky led up until like the seventh inning.
3: Vanderbilt has a better seed than Kentucky?
2: Vandy went 14-16 in the SEC. Wow, okay. Kentucky went 13-17.
3: So. I was just going to say, what you see a lot in that tournament is like the teams that are doing pretty well and think they have a bid, they kind of want to get out of there. They just kind of want to have a practice, pitch a little bit, and get out of there. So you might see some lesser teams win, and that's why LSU is going to win five games over the next 6 days.
4: You know, it was interesting in that Kentucky game. Kentucky really had them throttled through, like I said, like six or seven innings, and then I guess Vanderbilt erupted for like five runs in one inning,
3: and they were fighting about how I think the Vanderbilt pitcher kind of tries to quick pitch him sometimes, and the Kentucky batters do all kind of like little cheers and stuff. It's like junior high in Hoover.
2: Well, this could, regardless of whether it happens tonight or tomorrow, this looks like this is the end of what has been a historically bad season. When we come together again next week, guys, we'll be looking ahead to the future. But any final thoughts that you want to provide on how bad this season has been?
4: Well, you know, I mean, it's been horrible. I think that there's been some good, you know, obviously Stephen Milam's been a bright spot. I think he's probably finishing off a career that'll be remembered as one of the best in LSU baseball history.
3: Great shortstop.
4: I think the biggest things that stand out to me when I think back on this season are just how could every pitcher on your pitching staff suck, and how could
3: five wins is the team leader. Wins.
4: Yeah. I mean, how could they all perform badly compared
3: no complete to what, games
4: to what was expected of them, and then how could you fail flatly in the transfer portal at the same time that your pitching staff just flops?
3: Yeah.
4: And to me, that's just it. And then the injuries, but the injuries are secondary.
3: The injuries happened after they were already bad, too.
4: Right.
3: But I looked up a stat last night because Jay Johnson had an unbelievable quote over the weekend where he said, you know, I used to always believe that if you score seven runs 80% of the time, you're going to win. And he said, we screwed that statistic up. And sure enough, they've had 11 games this year where they scored seven or more runs and lost.
2: Wow.
3: And nine of those are in the SEC. So they actually started hitting later on in
2: yes,
3: the season.
2: They hit
3: well enough to be a decent team, but the pitching never got better.
4: Well, but because of that, because they are able to hit the ball right now, they literally could make a run. They could. I'm not saying they will, but they could make a run.
2: I really feel that this, I know there was a lot of talk about the transfer portal flops or Jay didn't have enough money, all this kind of stuff.
3: Yeah, but that Jay didn't have true. Enough money is
2: right.
3: untrue.
2: I agree with that. I agree. And I think it started becoming too much of a lazy excuse, to be honest with you,
3: sure.
2: by some people in the media and even some fans. Well, they're losing because he doesn't have enough money.
3: Yeah, that's untrue.
2: But I really feel, the hit on your point, Jay, or to Todd, is that the pitching was just awful this season.
3: Right.
2: There's not one guy that you can look on that stat sheet and say, you know what?

0: That guy had a pretty good season.
1: And it has nothing to do with the portal.
0: And a lot of it is just development. They just completely struck out when it came to getting Case and Evans, William Schmidt, Cooper Williams.
1: Maverick Rizzi.
0: All these guys to the next level.
1: And it has nothing to do with the portal.
0: Exactly.
1: Which was another lazy excuse. Oh, well, they won the championship, so then you're bad the next year. No, the players that they were expecting to be good, based on how good they were last year, were not good this year. Case and Evans, before he got hurt, William Schmidt, Maverick Rizzi, Gavin Gidry.
2: And you don't have anybody on that staff right now that you can look at and say, we can depend on them next year.
1: Right. And no freshman really came up as a pitcher. Usually there's at least one or two that kind of rise to the top. You had a little bit with Santiago Garcia and a little bit with Marcos Paz, but not really that much.
0: All right, let's take a break. More of Tiger Rag Radio after this.
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5: Jeff Palermo back inside the Super Chevy Dealers Studio, along with the executive editor for Tiger Rag Magazine, Todd Horn, and the editor, Glenn Gilbo. We go to our first guest of the night, and that is LSU softball coach Beth Tarina. The Tigers will be heading up to Tuscaloosa for Memorial Day weekend. I couldn't think of a better place to be for Memorial Day weekend, but especially if you're an LSU softball fan, you're pretty ecstatic of how this team has been playing as of late. And Coach Tarina joins us now. Coach, thanks a lot for spending some time with us. How you doing?
6: I'm doing great. Thanks for having me. Good to talk to you.
5: Yeah, it's great talking with you. What was your favorite part of the weekend? Some clean softball this weekend and winning the Baton Rouge Regional. Really just three solid victories.
6: It really was. There were so many cool things. It'd be tough to pick just one. I did head back out to third base for a minute, and we scored four runs while I was over there. So, you know, I think I'm pretty lucky out there. But no, it was.

0: of the momentum you guys have established?
1: Well, they got the number one seed for a reason, right? I mean, they've had a great year. I mean, they have a really complete team this year. Their offense has been outstanding. And then they have the SEC Pitcher of the Year on the mound. So, I mean, they do a lot of things right. But, again, it's a brand of softball that we understand, right? It's in the same league. We understand how people prepare. We understand how they compete. So I don't think our kids will be or our team will be out of sorts at all. I think it's someplace where they can feel comfortable, and you know, they just have to go out and play their best game, but it's something they're capable of doing.
2: Beth, your schedule early in the season was difficult. You played at number one Tennessee and some other ranked teams. You were 7-4 at one point and then finished really strong. Did you like reap the benefits as the season went on from those highly ranked teams and opponents?
1: Yeah, without question. I mean, that's kind of the tale, I think, of this group is the adversity that they went through has made them really tough. And I think they're peaking at the right time, but they also can take a punch, you know. And it, when you're playing against a team as talented as the ones that are still left playing this weekend, really anywhere in the country, you got to be willing to take a punch, right? It's not going to go perfectly. You're going to have to fight back when something doesn't go your way. And I think the early part of this season, the adversity they went through has made them battle tested, so they're able to do that.
0: This team, compared to the last couple of years of your team, seems to have more just depth and breadth. Would you say that's true? And obviously, if it is true, you built it that way intentionally.
1: Yeah, I do think we got a few things right with this group. I think, you know, when Bryce came and he worked with Zach, who does our data and information, they kind of have established what types of players are successful in Tiger Park. We looked for a little bit different type of athlete in the portal. What we've recruited, I mean, we're sitting on the number one recruiting class in the country coming next year, too, which is made up of a lot of these players that we feel are going to have a lot of success in Tiger Park. So the roster was built a little differently with a lot of intention. And, you know, I think it has paid off here at the end. I think we're seeing great offensive numbers. I mean, took them a minute to get going, but take out the first couple of weeks, and this is as good as an offense as we've ever had here. And then the pitching staff is doing exactly what, you know, we needed them to do. A last-minute addition of Peyton Monticelli has just proved to be a huge lift for this team, too. So I think, you know, the roster built with a ton of intention has done what we wanted it to do.
0: Without giving away any trade secrets, what would be the keys to coming out of Alabama victorious and headed to Oklahoma City again?
1: Well, I mean, we'll have to make all the routine things routine, right? We'll have to play out the solid brand of defense we've been playing. I think not going to be able to give their offense extra outs. I do like the fact that they have five left-handers in the lineup, and, you know, we have some pitchers that are successful against left-handers. So, I mean, I do like that for us. But the real test, I think, is just to crack the code of their pitching staff, especially Jocelyn Brisky, the pitcher of the year in the league. I mean, we just have to kind of crack the code and get on to her, make her feel our presence, and, you know, put some pressure on her. And I think that, you know, that's going to be how it really goes this weekend.
2: Hey, Beth, I wanted to ask you a history question a little bit. When you were at Florida International and Patrick Murphy got named the LSU coach, had LSU already talked to you, or did they come to you after Murphy left following 3 days? And just how did that all go down?
1: Yeah, I don't know if they made any other calls besides Patrick Murphy when it first happened. I think it
2: right.
1: was like a one and done, but I don't know if that's true, but I think it is. And then when he decided not to take the job, I made sure to take him out to dinner in the summer and thank him for the opportunity, because it's been life-changing for me and my family, that's for sure.
2: Wow, that's awesome. Awesome story. And this is the first SEC team you're playing in a Super, correct?
1: I think it is.
2: Right.
1: It's crazy to believe. I think we've been in 8 or 9 Super Regionals here in my time. And I do think this is the first SEC team, which is crazy to think with the strength of this league. And I mean, there's 9 SEC teams left playing this weekend. It's incredible to think about. So it is strange that this is our first one, but it is.
2: And you did not play Alabama this year. You beat them 2 out of 3 last year. How does that place rank as far as crowd noise and difficult place to play? What's it like going into that park?
1: Unfortunately, it's the toughest one.
2: Okay.
1: You know, I think that they do the best job. I mean, they have the best crowds.

0: We haven't played at Oklahoma in their new stadium, so that may be comparable, but it's the toughest one. They have the largest crowds in the country, some of the loudest fans. So, but we understand the atmosphere. We play here at Tiger Park, and it gets loud, and, you know, people get going, and they may have more of them over there, but they don't have them the same way we do here at Tiger Park. Our fans are a little bit different, you know, so we can hang with anybody in that respect.
1: A little bit different, talking like Lane Kiffin, Ben.
2: Coach,
0: speaking of Lane Kiffin, he was out here playing ball on the field today, playing a little slow pitch game out here on the field today. So
1: all right.
0: Interaction with him.
2: That's awesome. Can he swing the bat?
0: He wasn't too bad. Actually, I was surprised.
1: That's great.
2: Well, you know, it must be all that yoga that must keep him flexible and able to move and twitch quickly. When you talked about constructing this team for Tiger Park this year very intentionally, how does this park in Alabama compare to Tiger Park? I mean, is the team compatible to that park?
0: I think so. I mean, I think as far as that goes, this is a tougher park to play in, especially for an offense. Our park just plays big. Our winds blow certain directions. So I think probably for an offense, it lends itself a little more to their park. And again, like, our pitching staff was created to have a lot of different looks. So I think we fit in about anywhere. We got an up baller, a down baller, a left-hander, and a changeup. You know, we've kind of got all the looks. So I think our pitching staff can fit in really anywhere in the country.
3: Coach Tarina, good luck. Congratulations on getting back to the Super Regionals. We can't wait to see you guys play this weekend. And it's always great when LSU beats Alabama. So we're all rooting for you.
0: Thank you so much. We appreciate it.
3: That is LSU softball coach Beth Tarina. We'll take another break. When we come back, Matt Hayes from the USA Today Network will join us here on Tiger Rag Radio.
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3: 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Joining us now, senior national college football writer for USA Today, and also he hosts his own radio show in Jacksonville on 1010 XL. It is Matt Hayes. Matt, thanks a lot for spending some time with us tonight. How you doing? Hold on a second. I got to hit a button. Go ahead, Matt. I'm sorry.
11: Doing great. Fellas, how are you?
3: Hey, we're doing well. How significant are

0: these SEC spring meetings coming up next week?
1: As big as I've ever been, I think. I think you can make a argument that they are the biggest that they've ever had there in Destin. There's a lot going on, man. A lot going on. Obviously, within the structure of the SEC, within the structure of the NCAA, the playoff, the enforcement, you know, how are they going to enforce rules? What rules are they going to have? Will the CSC have any kind of factor at all in private NIL deals, which are right now running the sport, which we all knew. All of us knew this, yet apparently they couldn't figure it out when they did it. there's a lot going on, man. A lot going on, and the 16 presidents and chancellors of that league have the ability to either take a stand and say, look, you know, I wrote this earlier, we are the 300 Persians, and we are the 300, you're the Persian Empire coming at us, and we're not moving. and I think they've got a chance to just say, no, we're not going to 24 teams, okay? We're either staying at 12 or we're going to 16, and that's it, end of story. And then it's what do the other conferences want? Do they forge ahead without them? And if they do, that would be a gigantic mistake. Because notwithstanding the three straight national titles by the Big Ten, that's impressive, right? There's no doubt about that. But if you get down to brass tacks and what it's all about, the television ratings between the SEC and everyone else, it is literally like a Grand Canyon-sized chasm between them. Now, the Big Ten has the ability to make that up, I think, with becoming a better conference and the fact that they've added Washington and Oregon and USC and UCLA. So if you get those major markets like to a point where those teams are starting to play better, then you got a chance. But right now, I mean, right now you get Ole Miss in Kentucky or Mississippi State in Kentucky, and that's a 3, maybe 4 million people watching that game.
2: That's amazing,
1: you
2: like, Matt.
1: You get Illinois against Rutgers, and it's 1.2.
2: Yeah, and the Big Ten schools are in much bigger, larger population centers than these little towns in the SEC. But obviously, it's throughout the whole region that's watching it. But that is an amazing stat. Now, Matt, I've been to a lot of those SEC media spring meetings, and the talk going in is like, this is the biggest one ever, like you said. But sometimes, you know, the votes aren't taken or they really don't decide anything. They talk about it a lot. But, I mean, and there is going to be huge conversations. But do you think anything's going to be, you know, voted on or done that's really significant? Or is it just going to kind of set up later things?
1: You know, I think it's going to be more the latter than the former. But you know, like you know, you've been through these things a lot, Glenn, and the reality is this conference has always been a conference that when they agree on something, it's unanimous. It's 12-0 or it's 14-0 or it's now 16-0. And I don't think you're going to see them say, okay, we agreed on staking at 16 and it was a 10-6 vote. It's going to be a 16-0 vote. Or we agreed to do whatever, it's going to be that. Because they have always, you know, whether it's right or wrong or indifferent, they've always prided themselves on, look, we're doing everything together. We share all the money. It's equally. We do everything equally. And you've never heard that dissension within the troops. And now I think you're starting to see a little dissension within the troops. Like you see Josh Heupel's talking about he wouldn't mind a 24-team playoff. Even Kirby said he wouldn't mind it. We'll see what happens when they get there. Because Steve Sarkisian, his preference is he said, hell, I'd go back to 4. If it were up to me, I'd go back to 4. You know, the other conferences can have their mini playoffs to get your team to the Final Four. But let's just stay at 4.
2: Wow.
1: You know, he makes a very good argument about it too. So there's a lot of possibilities on the table. I guess the overarching question is, do they dig in and say, no, it's not happening? Because I think if they do, those other conferences will back down. I really believe that. Because you can't go from January backing the SEC and it's everybody against the Big Ten to 4 months later, all of a sudden now we're all against the Big Ten. Now we're all with the Big Ten, and it's against the SEC. To me, it's really bizarre, fellas, because I don't see how these other conferences can't see what's going on. It's the same thing the Big Ten did with the Pac-12 and the ACC. When Texas and Oklahoma went to the SEC, the Big Ten panicked, and they tried to get Notre Dame and USC, and Notre Dame said no, and USC obviously came. So since it was USC, they took the other LA team, right? And then the whole idea was, before that, was, look, we've got to stop the SEC. they're going to take control of college sports. Remember this?

0: before they added USC. And they got the alliance. Remember that? The alliance between the ACC and the Pac-12. Less than a year later, they stabbed the Pac-12 in the back, take the two LA schools, the most important television properties of that conference, and left them dead. Literally left them dead. And then they died like a year and a half later at that conference. So they stabbed their partner in the back. What makes them think that now the Big Ten, 4 years later, isn't going to do exactly the same thing? If they all agree and somehow they force the SEC into a 2014 deal, what makes them think that the Big Ten, which went to an at-large, all-at-large 2014 philosophy instead of the SEC and the Big Ten getting four or five automatic bids, what makes them think that once everybody's on board and it's 24, that all of a sudden the Big Ten says, yeah, I think we're going to go back to that automatic bid thing? Like, to me, look, they've showed you who they are. Why believe them now?
1: How much longer do you think we'll see the SEC championship game, Matt?
0: I mean, until it can be proven that they can earn more money in any other situation than they earn now, I think it'll be on for as long as it has to be on. That game is not only a moneymaker.
2: $100 million a year.
0: Yeah. In the future, it could be even more. In the future, that could be a standalone game. You could literally sell that to. Like, you could have your whole deal with ESPN, and you could one-off that thing with Amazon, and they, God only knows what they'd pay you for that, right? So you could do that, and as well as it's a game, I think, and this is as big, I really do, is it's a fabric of what that league is. That league began booming because of the conference championship game. It's not going to be just like a flipping, okay, we'll get rid of it. It's just not going to be like that.
2: Yeah, but you had, like you said earlier, you know, you got these splits, like Greg Byrne was saying, they should get rid of it, but it's not that easy. I mean, how long is the contract with ESPN for that game?
0: Well, it's through the end of the deal. So it's going to be, what, 2033? Is that right?
2: Right. And it makes so much money. I mean, I can't see them getting rid of it either. Maybe if they went to 24, you could recoup that money, but I don't know. I mean,
0: I don't know how you do it because, we've all seen the breakdowns of what those games would have looked like the last 2 years. Who in there, right? Do you really think you're going to sell to Amazon and Netflix and forget about your regular partners? You're going to sell Syracuse. What was the one game? Syracuse versus what was it?
2: Georgia
0: Tech, maybe.
1: Yeah,
0: I don't know. It was Navy against Alabama. Like, do you really think you're going to sell that game as a marquee game? Come on, man.
1: Man,
0: it's not going to work like that, and that's another thing too. See, this is another thing that I think never gets talked about. And Sark was the guy who talked about it when I talked to him, and all anybody saw was the dopey, you know, Ole Miss basket weaving. Nobody saw the point he really made was, no one knows what goes on in that room, the college football selection committee room. They don't know how it happens. So, are you going to tell me once it gets to 24? That you're not all of a sudden going to see 17 or 18 Big Ten and SEC teams in that thing? Of course you are. Of course you are. And I don't think those other conferences think that. I think they think, oh, it's all at large. It'll be great. We'll all have teams in there. And they're all going to end up getting hosed by it.
1: Matt, we got to go. We could talk for hours with you. Very, very insightful stuff. We really appreciate it. We'll have to get you back on again. Enjoy the time over in Destin, and we'll talk to you again soon.
0: Okay, fellas.
2: Thanks, Matt. Thanks a lot.
1: All right. That is Matt Hayes with the USA Today Network. We're late for a break, so let's go ahead and take it here on Tiger Rag Radio.
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4: 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Tommy Fauchet from the Louisiana Mid-Continent Oil and Gas Association going to join me to break it down. Then at 8:15, we talk CCS again, this time with State Representative Travis Johnson. Also on the show Wednesday morning, Attorney Richard Sprinkle is going to pinch hit for Franz Borghardt in our Legally Served segment. And we'll see if we can't break down what went right, what went wrong with Saturday's elections. Join me Wednesday, 6 till 9. 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
6: Yeah, tremendous stuff there with Matt Hayes from USA Today.
7: He was rolling, man.
6: He was rolling. It's just good stuff. After listening to him, I think I'm convinced more than ever that we will not see a 2014 playoff. And one of the points that I heard...
7: ESPN doesn't really want a 2014 playoff.
6: No, they don't want a 2014 playoff. And I think what he said about don't trust the Big Ten. Don't get in bed with the Big Ten because they'll stab you in the back like they did Pac-12. And he's right. How do you trust them? Just because they've won these three national championships in football, they think they can dictate now how college football is run?
8: They still pale in comparison to what the SEC has won.
6: Seven in a row at one point.
8: Yeah, and it's not – I mean, the SEC will be back.
6: And one of the points that I've heard Matt make is that if you open it up to a 2014 playoff, you have this – how many guys are on this, guys and gals on the selection committee? 10, 12, whatever it is. How are they going to watch all of these teams to determine the seeding, determine who should get in? And I understand they have to do it for college basketball, and there's six, but there's a lot of automatic qualifiers, and I think it's a little bit easier. And the games are spread out.
8: I think Matt's point was right on, that there is no intention of doing that. It's just to pack it with more Big Ten and SEC teams if they were to do that. But I think the big point, and he didn't necessarily address this, or at least I didn't hear him address it, is that Sankey basically shot it down, said that's not happening.
6: Yeah.
8: It's not happening.
6: Yeah. All right, let's take a break, top of the hour break. And when we come back, looking forward to hearing from Lon Phillips Sullivan from LSU Odyssey. So stay tuned for that here on Tiger.
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6: LSU System President Wade Roos says there's not been much movement towards breaking ground on a new $400 million arena that would be built next to Alec Bonk Stadium. Roos says there's a local sales tax on nearby businesses that's collecting revenue, but money from state government would be helpful too.
0: No interest in a substitution effect of taking away from the academic side of the house. But if the state understands the economic development that come with that, and we're more than willing to put up the property.
6: There is a lawsuit seeking to stop the collection of that sales tax because voters never were given an opportunity to vote on its implementation. The former Big East player.